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8: Brett Hollander, Josh Lewin, Big Al, Alec Hildebeito with you after a 7-3 O's win tonight over the Padres. And a few things I want to point out, Josh. One is this offense is really trending in the right direction. Yeah, more home runs, but they are really working tough at-bats, particularly against opposing starters. 7 runs in 3 consecutive games, and tonight they earned 7 walks plus a hit-by-pitch.
9: Yeah, finding ways to get on base, and as we kind of roll through this, on should we call it Disclosure Day?
8: Yes.
9: I mean, and you're on record saying the movie's okay?
8: It's okay.
9: All right.
8: I won't go any further than that.
9: Well, I mean, this game could have gone either way early, right, because San Diego got 1 in the first, 1 in the second. That's not a great harbinger. But Baltimore, 3 in the first and 3 in the second. So even though it felt wonky coming out of the gate here tonight, you're up 6-2 at the end of 2. And just a ton of pitches thrown early by Griffin Canning. He could not get that slider to land. The Orioles took full advantage. They ended up working 5 walks in the 5 innings that Canning was out there. And even though Shane Boz only struck out 1 tonight, it was just kind of one of those bend-don't-break nights for him. He gets the win to go to 4-6. Canning is now 0-5. And I'm with you. To me, you know, Gunnar Henderson, who's been in neutral gear for a little while now, to be on base 4 times, finally get that 100th career home run, congrats to Gunnar. And Tyler O'Neill, I know it's kind of baby steps. It's not like he's on some tear of 5 home runs in 6 games or something, but on base 2 more times tonight, couple of singles. One was a bloop. One was a line drive. So slowly but surely, he's rounding into form. The guys were just, yeah, getting on base, and even though there was some swing and miss tonight, they did plenty of good things, and they win by 4 runs.
8: Yeah, and you hope this is the game, that this is the game once and for all that gets Gunnar going for good. A lot of good defense tonight by the Orioles. You saw it from Henderson. You saw it on a great double play. You saw it from Rutschman. I think Colton Cowser has really stabilized the outfield defense, so a lot to like right now.

0: And you made the point about the bullpen after yesterday. We saw Wells get out there with three shutdown innings. It was a combo platter, but it was four shutdown innings tonight with Nunez and Aiken and Cano and Kittredge. That was really fun to see the bullpen just coming out there and getting things done the way they did. So, yeah, wasn't the greatest of Shane Baz tonight. Only the one strikeout, and that wasn't even on the signature knuckle curve. That was on a fastball. But the Orioles do enough tonight and did it mostly early in the game to win it 7-3. Looks like there's a search party going on in center field right now, too. Did Vlad Guerrero Jr. lose another earring?
1: Someone lost something. That's where they found all the artifacts or remnants from Babe Ruth's father's saloon, right there in center field. Maybe they found more.
0: They are digging for something out there. A whole bunch of players out there, and I'm not sure what that's all about.
1: And great to see Gavin Sheets right now in the tunnel behind home plate with his baby. Seeing family and friends, too, right now. So that's great to see in his homecoming here to Camden Yards. Orioles win this thing 7-3. The highlights when we come back to the ballpark next on the Orioles Radio Network.
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1: An Orioles win 7-3, I should say, the final in this one. And the postgame highlights are brought to you by PNC. Patience is a winning strategy in baseball and banking. PNC Bank, brilliantly boring since 1865. And in this one, at the start on this sultry night in downtown Baltimore, two starting pitchers, Griffin Canning of the Padres and Shane Baz of the Orioles, just did not have their command. Now, Baz was not helped out in the first by his defense. An error by Kobe Mayo at third on a ground ball from Fernando Tatis led to an early run for San Diego. They had a 1-0 lead when the Orioles came to bat in the bottom of the first, and then Canning promptly walked Taylor Ward. Then Henderson would single. Rutschman would hit a sacrifice fly to tie the game. Alonso would walk, starting a big night for him, and then the next batter was Samuel Basayo. The pitch to Basayo. He hits this high and deep to right field. The ballpark won't hold this. She is long gone. Basayo into the bleachers in right field. 3-1 Baltimore. So the Orioles, after a 1-0 lead for the Padres, tied the game and then some. 3-1 Orioles now again in the top of the second. Baz would hit the first batter he faced, Ty France, then walk Will Wagner, and eventually the Padres would scratch out another run. So it's 3-2 Orioles, but you felt there was a long way to go in this one with many twists and turns to come. The Orioles went right back to work offensively in the bottom of the second, up by one. Couser would walk. O'Neill would single. It would be a sacrifice fly for Holiday to make it a 4-2 game. Then Ward would strike out. Henderson would reach on an infield hit, so he's 2-2. Adley would walk, and the next batter was Pete Alonso. Here's the pitch. Line drive, and it's by Machado in the left field, a base hit. One run is in, two runs are in, and the Orioles are up 6-2. It was an awkward stab at it by Manny. We'll see how they call it. He got caught in between. We've seen Machado make that play at that hot corner what feels like a million times, but he did not make that play. And two-run score for Baltimore. It was a base hit for Alonso, and two runs batted in. He now has 46 of those. He was on base four times tonight with three base on balls. The Padres would scratch out a run in the top of the fifth. So this game, very much still in doubt. But in the bottom of the fifth inning, Henderson would come to the plate, and at long last, he would reach a big milestone.
0: Here's the twist. Here is the 3-1 pitch. Henderson drives it deep to right. This ball to the flag court. Home run number 100 in the career of Gunnar Henderson. On this Norman Rockwell painting of a night with this gorgeous sunset behind it, there's the home run we've all been waiting for. The O's are now leading it 7-2.
1: Yeah, it was some kind of sunset tonight, and anyone here, anyone who saw it will never forget it. An orange sky above Camden Yards. That was in the fourth. Henderson hit his 100th career home run, number 14 on the year for Gunner, and it ended a very long home run drought. But it was a weird night early. A lot of offense. Shane Boss still out there in the top of the fifth. Manny Machado would lead off the fifth with a double. Xander Bogaerts would fly out. Gavin Sheets would get an RBI base hit. At this point, Boz is over 100 pitches on this hot and humid night. He is teetering, but he desperately wants to get through five to have a chance to earn a victory. And the batter was the speedy Samad Taylor. The 3-2 pitch, hard ground ball to second base. Holiday, a flip to second for one. Henderson unloads the first. Make that two. A double play. And spectacularly turned by the Orioles. 4-6-3 to get Boz through five with the lead intact. And Boz survived five innings. Not his best work, but he'll take it. Five innings, six hits, two earned runs, three runs total. He only struck out one, 103 pitches. He would eventually earn the victory because the Orioles bullpen shut it down. A scoreless inning for Anthony Nunez. A scoreless inning for Keegan Aiken. A scoreless inning for Yennier Cano. Andrew Kittredge got two quick outs. One more to go against the Marylander, Jackson Merrill. The 1-1 to Merrill. Line drive into right. It hangs up for Tyler O'Neill. He squeezes the glove. And that's your ball game. The Orioles have won three in a row, and they take game one of this series against the San Diego Padres. 7-3, Orioles on a Friday night. They score seven runs in their third consecutive game, and tomorrow they will try and go where they have not gone all year, and that's in the win column for a fourth consecutive game. Can't wait for that. 4:05 first pitch here at the ballpark for the middle game of three between Baltimore and San Diego. When we come back, we will hear from Orioles skipper Craig Albernez. That's next on the Orioles Radio Network.
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0: Fun night at the ballpark. It featured a tangerine-colored sunset. It featured a big Gunnar Henderson home run. There was a milestone and a lot more. Craig Albernaz is standing by to talk to the media about what he saw tonight.
27: And usually, I think everyone that's here has watched enough baseball. Usually when you hit a foul ball home run, usually it doesn't end up well. But Sammy did a great job of just being Sammy and staying within himself and hitting the changeup. And the scary thing is he didn't even get it. So it just speaks to the power he is. And yeah, that was really impressive what he did. And that really gets close. And especially during this homestand, the day he DH'd with the three walks, to me that was very telling of kind of how he was feeling at the plate and where he was at. And today kind of like was a culmination of everything. Like, saw the power, obviously, and he had another great walk against a tough lefty in two base hits. And so, yeah, I think Gunnar is about to have some fun now.
28: Obviously a really great game from him, but to look at the one, I guess, blemish, I mean, caught on that run to second. Do you know what happened on that read that he made there, base running?
27: Oh, yeah, that's what we had intel on Canning, you know, the timing of the holds and hold sequence, and he just held the ball a little bit longer than what we had originally coming in with the prep work. So, yeah, that was it. I was perfectly fine with that. Like, we talked about it leading up into the game and into the series. So, yeah, it was one of those things where you just got caught holding the ball too long.
29: The team has been obviously so inconsistent. You get on a really good roll, then you lose four in a row. Now you win three in a row. How do you deal with the inconsistency yourself?
27: Yeah, this might sound redundant, but day one mentality. Each day we show up is be focused on today. And our guys are doing a great job of coming in, getting the work in, getting prepared, and ready to attack each night. And that's all we have to do is focus on that night's game. And that's what our guys did today. And we're going to do that tomorrow.
0: That is Craig Albernaz. And, hey, if the edict is to focus on today, well, Gunnar Henderson homered. Samuel Basayo homered. Gunnar Henderson was on base four times in this game. Pete Alonso was on base four times in this game. It all adds up. Baltimore takes it 7-3. And the Orioles have a chance for their first four-game win streak all year if they can stick the landing tomorrow afternoon. A 4:05 first pitch. Hope to see you at the ballpark tomorrow, and if not tomorrow, on Sunday afternoon, the 1:35 homestand finale. Brett is standing by. He'll put a lid on this one when we come back. This is Orioles Baseball, the Orioles Clubhouse on the Orioles Radio Network.
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6: The Orioles winning here tonight 7-3 over the San Diego Padres. Tomorrow, game two of this three-game series. 4:05 first pitch. We are on the air at 3:30. And Trey Gibson, the rookie right-hander, now in this rotation, at least until further notice, with the injury to Chris Bassitt, he will get the ball again on turn against Randy Vasquez of the Padres. On this night, our ballpark producer has been Big Al, Alec Hildebeidel, and our studio producer has been Ryan Leshko. For my partner, Josh Lewin, I'm Brett Hollander, saying have a great rest of your Friday evening. The Orioles win it again, their third in a row, tonight 7-3 over the Padres. We'll talk tomorrow afternoon from Camden Yards right here on the Orioles Radio Network.
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1: All right, we've been talking about data centers, and look, they're not going anywhere. They're here to stay. They're here to grow. And I think this is all, at the end of the day, it's, you know, the whole not in my backyard NIMBY mindset. We're going to continue to have this debate. And the thing is, both sides actually agree on this. And or they need more studies to be done, or blatantly, they just don't want them, period. They're creating legislation to stop it altogether. So, and while we, once, when some places stop it, other places are going to be like, well, let's go ahead with it. We'll take it. We'll take the tax revenue that comes from this and maybe spread the wealth. Now, my last caller, from Annapolis, I think it was from Annapolis, right, Glenn? Right, it was Glenn. So he don't trust the government. We open these data centers and it, and the state generates all this tax, or the county. I don't trust them to give it back to us or give us some tax relief from it. But I'm always hopeful. I'm always hopeful that we could get some tax relief from something like this. Let's go to the phone lines. Let's bring in Nick in Bel Air. How about data centers where you live?
9: Well, it'll never make referendum up here. Yeah. I want to know where the AI job bank is located in Harford County. Unless you're going to give me an argument from somebody in Aberdeen Proving Grounds that the military is going to need this think tank because they already have their systems in place. Well, yeah. It's all about developers wanting to make money. It's not bringing a sufficient amount of jobs into an area. The thing they did in Loudoun County is a county based on, you know, it's probably very, very ultra diversified. There's no community awareness there. Yeah, they got it. They're getting paid back in some kind of tax benefit. I'd like to see that package because I'm sure the owner of the property and the people who form the databases are the ones raking the money off the top. Mm-hmm. Angela, listen, mm-hmm. you know, In Baltimore, you have these politicians that want to try to build up manufacturing, or they want to build up business and manufacturing. We supposedly have this new, you know, big push with like with medical science and things of that nature that might need MI. Mm-hmm. And you're telling me you can't find abandoned areas in Baltimore City. I don't want it to get into a struggle.
1: Yeah.
9: But AI will only benefit Baltimore City, and that's great. That's the kingpin of our central Maryland area.
1: Yeah.
9: Let them have it.
1: Yeah.
9: You know. Lastly, the Trump administration is probably 100% in on this, and he learned a lesson today because here's a county out here that voted exclusively for him basically in the election, and he treats us probably now with this news like he treated Western Maryland. To him, all of Maryland is blue.
1: Yeah.
9: All of Maryland is anti-Trump. He learned a little spanking today, and he deserves it. Thanks, Angela.
1: Thank you very much. And I know Donald Trump is, I forget how much, we talked about this last week, is giving us, our state, specifically to open up this power plant back up in Western Maryland to get, you know, because we've closed them down before we provided any alternative solutions here. And speaking of data centers, let me read this text message here because it reminds me of another story that happened in Anne Arundel County. I think it was Anne Arundel County not too long ago. It says, Angela, the argument about data centers using water is a phony argument. Computers don't drink water. They bring water in to cool things off. The water goes right back out. If they put them near the harbor, they could suck in that water, cool, and the stuff that needs cooling and dump it right back into the harbor. No harm, no foul, TJ and Pikesville. I think there's some truth to what you're saying. But look, a lot of modern data centers do recycle and reuse water. And some use cooling systems, systems that return water back to the environment. Now, your broader point is one I think that gets overlooked. Every major industry uses resources. Manufacturing uses water. These demolition companies, when they're, I was watching some video footage when they're like doing demolition of, over here, Pimlico, right? When they're destroying these buildings, they have to use water while they're bringing them piece by piece down. Agriculture uses water. Like I said, the golf courses uses more water than data centers. Power plant uses water. The question isn't whether a data center uses water. The question is whether the economic benefits justify the resource consumption. And that's where I think the debate should be. Let's get some real numbers. How much water? How much electricity? How much tax revenue? How many jobs? What are taxpayers getting in return? Because sometimes I feel like we're the only one talking about the costs and not asking about whether there are benefits that offset them. No one talks about the potential benefits. And I'm thinking here in Anne Arundel, who is it? Fort Meade, Maryland. NSA was expanding its data storage and processing capabilities, and they broke ground. This was in 2013, okay? Over a decade ago, $860 million data center in Fort Meade. And expansion of 600,000 square footage, including 70,000 square feet of technical space. And you know what they use? You know what kind of water? Yeah, the dirty kind. They use the dirty kind of water. Yeah. So, and that technology using recycled water, it has been around for a while. And you would think in the last decade, we've improved. These data centers have improved the technology. Anyways, I know this is a story that will keep coming back to haunt us. And I know I'll be on the airways talking about it some more. Now, I want to get into this story. It's based on an audit here in Maryland. And let's just say $1.2 billion that I guess we can't account for. And we got a budget problem. Stay tuned for more.
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16: Temperatures either at or above 20 degrees above average.
10: Reports you can rely on to stay ahead of the storm.
17: Storms are moving into the east at about 30 miles an hour.
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18: ABC News, I'm Dave Packer. The Trump administration offering their most confident assessment yet that a deal with Iran will be happening very soon. ABC's Jonathan Curl.
19: Both sides seem to agree on one thing. If Iran complies with the Memorandum of Understanding, it will be rewarded. Vice President J.D. Vance posting on social media, if the Islamic Republic of Iran meets its obligations, then economic benefits will flow to them. Possible rewards include $24 billion in frozen Iranian assets and relief from crushing U.S. sanctions. When Iran would get that money remains unclear.
18: Officials say at least 11 people shot, one fatally, in an active shooter situation earlier today in Midland, Texas. The suspect found dead at the scene. President Trump's name could be gone from the Kennedy Center in hours. A deadline given by a court for Trump's name to be taken off. The administration asking for more time, but a judge denied that. This is ABC News.
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20: Things are in pretty good shape around the Baltimore region this hour with only a few minor construction delays to watch out for. Going down the list of major roadways, we start on the Beltway. Currently no major incidents or construction zones block lanes on either loop, leaving a soggy but smooth drive on 695. 895 has minor delays thanks to the usual congestion both ways at the Harbor Tunnel, but has no active construction inside the tunnel or elsewhere right now. I-95 has slowdowns for southbound drivers at the Fort McHenry Tunnel due to work that closes Bore 2. That'll force all traffic into the remaining open southbound bore. Southbound drivers will then again encounter a work zone block blocking a left lane at Eastern Avenue, but delays there remain minimal. Finishing up on the Bay Bridge, those delays, thanks to the previous wind closures, have finally begun to ease out after the bridge had to temporarily suspend travel, but right now you're good to cross either way. I'm Spencer Gaynor, WBAL News Radio, 1090 and FM 1.5.
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22: For the rest of the night and into the early morning, partly cloudy skies, any showers or thunderstorms mainly passing south of Baltimore, low temperatures in the upper 60s. Sunny skies, a little bit cooler and less humid on Saturday, highs around 89. Sunshine and partly cloudy skies Sunday with a chance for an afternoon thunderstorm, high temperatures near 88. I'm meteorologist Tom Tasselmeyer on WBAL News Radio 1090 and FM 101.5.
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14: Well, let's shift gears a little bit,
12: C4,
14: move away from politics, talk a little bit about cars. You know, the great American road trip is happening for a lot of people, driving all over America to watch World Cup soccer. I'm not saying I would do that, but
12: Getting broke, spending on gas.
14: That's right. John Davis of Motor Week, Maryland Public Television, joins us. Good morning, John. Always great to have you on.
23: Good morning, Brian, and C4 is great to be here and great to not actually be out driving this morning. So I'm cool.
12: Okay.
23: Well, it is crowded out there.
14: Yeah. So it's funny because today is the IPO for Elon Musk and his rocket company. But obviously Tesla has been out for quite some time and has been doing very well. And it's much more than just a car company. But there is another electric car company that has been around for several years and went public a few years ago. And a lot of people had high hopes for Rivian. And I got to tell you, I see these cars on the road, and they look super cool. And they're all SUVs or trucks, right? Isn't that what Rivian does? And they're made in America. They look fantastic, but it really hasn't clicked for them yet. So a couple of things here. I know that they have a new model that is out now that is going to try to get into to those who, well, quite frankly, can't afford the $60,000, $80,000, $100,000 electric cars. It's going to start in the 40s. But two-part question on it is, why hasn't Rivian really been able to kick off like some people thought? And is this $46,000 model going to make a difference in their desire to kind of compete in the world of electric cars here in the U.S.?
23: Well, that's a great question. And, of course, I'm just guessing. But, you know, when Tesla was losing a ton of money, they brought out their smaller Model 3 and they started making money. And Rivian's doing the same thing. They have the R1. It's a pickup or an SUV. Now they're coming out with the smaller R2. It's more of a compact. It's about foot and a half shorter than the big one. And it is going to start around 46 eventually. Right now, I think this year it'll be more like 60 for the top range. So it very well could make a difference because they are still losing about $7,000 on every vehicle they make.
14: Wow.
23: And they raised a lot of money up front. They're burning through it still. I don't know. I think, though, that there's a very good chance that this vehicle will help them turn the corner. And they've got an even smaller, cheaper R3 that will follow behind the R2.
14: Yeah, because they make the vans that Amazon uses, right? The electric vans that Amazon. I mean, you would think with that alone, that would be like be able to make some money off of the amount of Amazon trucks that I see out on the roads.
23: I think they probably are making some money, but that volume is relatively low. I mean, we see all these vans running a lot around, but when you look at the volume of any one of them, it's in the tens of thousands, not the hundreds of thousands. Still, that certainly has helped bolster their business and give them something they can depend upon. And these Rivian buyers, they are really rabid. They absolutely believe in their vehicles. And I think the R2 will get off to a good start, make money, check back a year from now and see if it's made a dent.
14: Yeah.
12: Host of Maryland Public Television's Motor Week is on, but with us, John Davis, always great to speak with him. Look, there's a new phrase they're saying in the auto industry, software-defined vehicle, and that's as opposed to hardware-defined vehicle. Help us out, John Davis, with this.
23: Okay, what we've been driving our entire lives are vehicles that are mechanical down to the core. They're hardware-defined vehicles. What you buy is what you get. All the vehicles that are being made for the future, and the ones even some of them now, they're more software-defined, which means that they can be updated as you go along. The automakers can give you subscription services, but it means something else more practical to the consumer. Instead of having all these little computers spread all over the car that basically in an accident can render even a relatively new car total right off the bat, they'll have one central computer. It'll be easier to maintain, but it does mean it's going to be harder for the average technician to fix, and you may have to go a lot more to the dealer. So that's kind of the downside. But if you've got a car now and some feature comes out a year from now that you'd like to have with a software-defined vehicle, you'll probably be able to get it pretty much with a touch of a button.
14: So it, like, turns into a phone? Like, right. My iOS update that really, I have to do, like, every couple of 6 months?
23: It'll all be done automatically, but, yes, that's exactly what it says. I mean, cars are already rolling computers. You know, obviously, they interface.
2: John?
14: I don't know what happened with radio.
2: John?
14: They just disappear.
2: Let's check that out, producer, man, while John's talking about that. And, you know, he's right. They really are rolling computers these days when it comes to what you are doing in a car.
14: Well, think about this, C4. I mean, GPS. Remember when GPS came out in cars? Mm-hmm. It was like, oh my God, we had GPS. It's incredible.
2: Right.
14: And you had to pay a lot of extra money for the GPS. Mm-hmm.
2: For the service.
14: And now, who needs GPS?
2: Right.
14: You got a phone.
2: Exactly. Your phone takes you wherever you want to go.
14: You just plug the phone in. Right. In many cases now, especially the newer cars, you don't even have to plug your phone in.
2: Right.
14: It just hooks up to the car and you get the CarPlay and then you've got it.
2: So one of the examples we were talking about, you know, you have the automatic tire pressure in your car and you're able to examine where tire pressure is in your car. And, you know, all these different little features all of a sudden can be monetized, I guess, you know, by doing things a certain way.
14: Right. And, you know, with the app, you can start the car.
2: Yeah.
14: You can, you know, check out.
2: So I've never done that. I can do it with my key fob. I start the car with my key fob. I don't know about that.
14: Well,
2: app,
14: now they have the apps that will do it.
2: Okay.
14: You can start it from, you know, miles away if that's what you want to do. And you can control the temperature through that app. But now you got to pay for a subscription.
2: Which is
14: money, which is the manufacturers are making on that.
2: Mm-hmm.
14: So that's, you know, I'm sure that's what that they're looking at, because subscriptions are everything to corporations, from like cereal to now, you know, high-end automobiles.
2: Can we describe what happened to John Davis as a hardwire-defined situation as opposed to a software-defined? Good morning again, John.
23: I think I'm going to have to blame it on the cell reception I have at my home. So it is very much probably a hardware and software problem.
2: But go ahead, though. You were finishing your comments on that.
23: Well, anyway, the software-defined vehicles are the wave of the future. I'm not sure. What I worry about is when you've got a 10, 15, or 20-year-old software-defined vehicle and something goes wrong, will anybody be able to fix it? You won't be able to just say hop down to your local auto parts store and get something over the counter. So it could be problems down the road.
2: Mm.
23: Yeah.
2: Mm.
14: All right. When it comes to states and cars, California for a long time has been a place, you know, where people buy cars and live. And California consumer spending on new vehicles is always usually pretty good. But they're not number one anymore, or they're closing maybe out as the leader. What's going on when it comes to states and cars and how much we drive and how much we buy?
23: You know, you hit it right on the head. Historically, California, the spiritual leader of the American car culture. Maryland follows California very closely, especially when it comes to things like EVs. But here comes Texas. They've already are leading in the amount of money spent for new cars. They're closing in on the actual number of vehicles. And we're seeing a seismic shift in the auto culture from California, which is primarily a luxury car and leasing state, to Texas, which loves their pickup trucks, and they pay a lot of cash for vehicles. We've seen companies like Toyota all relocate from California to Texas. Tesla's doing the same thing. So this could change down the way what we get in new vehicle choices, and it could have a profound effect on all of us. We're talking about each of those two states having over 10% of the automotive market.
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24: Pete hits it high and deep. Left field. There it goes. Pete Alonso sends it deep into the Baltimore night. What a shot. It made it onto the walkway in left field. Pete Alonso just sent a baseball where it just never goes. 440 feet later, the Orioles are all over Brian Wu, 6-1 Baltimore.
2: That's one of those, Brian, where the left fielder doesn't even move, just stands there and watches it go into the stands. It's Brett Hollander with the call last night's Baltimore Orioles 7-5 win. Joining us, part of that same broadcast team, Melanie Newman from the Baltimore Orioles joins us right now. Good morning, Melanie.
6: Hey, Melanie.
25: Good morning, guys. Oh, that's such a good way to start the day when you hear Brett getting excited about the Orioles.
2: It is, but what he's excited about, and to me, Melanie, what's important is the Orioles winning two of that four-game series with the Seattle and scoring runs on a very good pitching staff. And, you know, the way their home staff started those two losses, people are starting, okay, here we go, four in a row, we're in one of those stretches again. But this team out of the last 5-6 series has been playing good baseball, Melanie.
25: They have, and I think what we have to underscore here is who they're playing the baseball against. Yes, you should be beating Boston with the way that their season is going right now, but Toronto was primed to head back to the playoffs again this year, and they're sitting atop the injured list with the Dodgers right now, but they had depth. I mean, Trey Savage is nasty, and the Orioles still stepped up to the task. And then you see Seattle, they don't really have the injury bug apart from missing Cal Raleigh right now. Mm-hmm. They have been gangbusters since about 4 weeks into the season, and so it is a big deal to come in and post against a team that consistently is top five in pitching, and the gauntlet doesn't end. You know, San Diego comes into town next. It's a weird schedule this year too, where they're doing all these back-to-backs: Tampa Bay, Toronto, Seattle. They're seeing these teams twice in a two-week span, kind of like they're in the minor leagues right now. But watching the way that these guys are making those adjustments to post those numbers back to back, it's been really rewarding and really intriguing to watch.
6: All right, Melanie, when they broke camp, there were six starters and they had to send a veteran major leaguer down to the minor leagues to start, and Dean Kramer. And who would have believed that in the middle of June that Brandon Young would be the guy that we look at as the go-to guy that's going to get a victory when we need him? My goodness, what a story he's been. I guess my question to you is, how is it happening? And please tell me that it is a lasting success that we're seeing here with Brandon Young.
25: Yeah, you know, it's funny because he is Mr. Cerebral. He's not fazed by anything, and that's not even on start days. I've tried to ask other pitchers about him to try to get an idea, because we see all their personalities, you know. Bassett in particular is so loud and involved in the clubhouse, but you know he kind of gets a little Scherzer-esque on his start days. And Brandon is just Brandon. He's just vibing the whole time. And Shane Boz, he said, you know what, actually I agree with you on that. That's who he kind of is. He gets a little more of it once it's his start day, but he can't really be shaken. And what's really stood out for him this year is that fastball splitter combo. I mean, opponents can't hit it, and it's because he is doing what they have been trying to get other guys to get back to, which is just, hey, this is my stuff and I'm going to come right through the zone. And if I'm going to be on the edge, it's because it's going to be a competitive edge, not because I'm nibbling. And talking to some veterans, they've said the only thing that they have watched Brandon work on behind the scenes is that they all keep reminding him that he should be a big leaguer, you know, to stop second guessing yourself, stop second guessing that you're going down to AAA. No, you're here. You're a big dog now. And it's because you have the stuff that deserves that. And it's been just wonderful to see someone like that. You know, he comes out, he's got the tie-dye frog tattoo on the thigh, like he's just chilling, but he goes out there and handles business. And it's a great and it's a needed addition. And I'll add to that, because you mentioned Brandon coming up, but how about Tyler Wells with three innings last night?
1: It was big last night,
25: a guy who still wants, he wants to be back in the rotation. He wants to be that starter, but this is where he is right now. And so however he's going to get it done, he makes sure that he puts that ego aside and he gives his best effort.
2: Melanie Newman on board with us from the Baltimore Orioles. And Melanie, this season started very hard for Colton Cowser, but since the middle of May, he's hitting .311, has an OPS over 1,000. I mean, you're watching him produce regularly now. He hit a seventh home run last night, but he's now become a batter that you got to worry about.
25: Yeah, how about that? You know, it's one of my interesting, there's just so many Pandora's boxes you can go through with these guys. He works with Sid Holland, who's a hitting coach back in Texas. A lot of former big leaguers have gone through Sid, and then obviously our hitting staff here. And so they collaborated. You mentioned that May point. He was overthinking in the box, and they needed a way to get him to stop doing that. And so I love that it's very Bull Durham of, okay, we're going to think about your third eye. You're going to breathe through the back of your head. But they added a leg kick for him to think about the leg kick instead of thinking about everything else in the box. You have this new toy that you have to sit here and think about. And he said it's very freeing for his mind now because he is. The leg kick is becoming more natural for him. He said sometimes you won't even see it as pronounced. It might look like a little toe tap if that's what my body needs for that particular at bat. But having that kick has really gotten him to just lock back in on what he can do. And then instead with that too, he's not having that big long swing up top either. It's just one fluid motion coming down. It's a lot more compact. It looks great. He and Blaze Alexander, in my opinion, have been the two biggest noticeable offensive changes that have just been cashing in on dividends.
1: Okay, I have to ask you a thorny question, and that is Sam Basayo and the manager, Craig Albernez. There's been some talk about maybe there is a little disconnect between the two or not seeing eye to eye, Basayo not playing through pain. How do you see it? Is this just kind of everyday things that happen or every, you know, season type of deal, things that happen? Or are they trying to get Basayo to play more when he's hurt? Just how do you see this scenario that we're dealing with right now?
25: Yeah, so this one was tough, actually. And having not been at the park for the last 3 days, I just have to go off of, you know, the track record of the first 2 months. Craig is old school baseball, and he's also a catcher. And so I think that's what I appreciate is he's not asking something of someone that he hasn't done himself. That being said, to just speak pretty widely about it, I think there is that growing pain. You do not see this every day because there are not other 21-year-old big league catchers who are expected to be, you know, right there, a 1A and a 1B. You'll get the big league catchers who are 21 and might catch once a week. That's not Basayo. So it is a really rough adjustment. You get into May and your body kind of feels like garbage. You know, we talk about it all the time. These guys depart from feeling 100% really within those first 2 weeks of April. And from there, it's management, it's managing your rehab and your recovery, and just kind of knowing like this sport is a grind and it is hard. And this is why, because you get into those dog days, and especially with the heat kicking in now, and you're not going to want to feel great, but, you know, the other guys who are on the bench getting ready to go to battle next to you don't feel great either. So I think it's just we're watching from the outside again, just some growing pains of, hey, it's okay to feel uncomfortable, but you have to be comfortable feeling uncomfortable.
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1: The president, you would think, would be a little bit smarter than this. 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
1: The president, you would think, would be a little bit smarter than this. 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
1: The president, you would think, would be a little bit smarter than this. Obviously, you can tout successes, sure, and you can try to spin it, and you should try to spin it in a different way. 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
12: 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Then you had the talk of maybe, you know, them lifting the blockade.
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1: The president, you would think, would be a little bit smarter than this. 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
12: 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Then you had the talk of maybe, you know, them lifting the blockade.
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1: The president, you would think, would be a little bit smarter than this. 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
5: A break from the high heat and humidity to start the weekend.
6: Plus, outrage over an ICE arrest outside of a Baltimore elementary school. What leaders in the city are saying tonight and how ICE is defending their actions.
7: And the president touting a possible peace deal with Iran, but is it real? The signs indicating one way or the other, and what insiders say an agreement would include.
8: WBAL TV 11 News at 11 starts right now.
7: Good evening to you. I'm Andre Hepkin.
6: And I'm Deborah Wiener. Thank you for joining us. Some storms moving through the area this evening after a really brutally hot Friday.
7: There's stuff out there and a live look over downtown Baltimore tonight, where luckily things are starting to cool down a little bit.
6: The chief is with us now. Tom, still hot tomorrow, but it shouldn't be as bad as today.
5: Yeah, it looks like, Deb, the humidity levels will drop, so that'll make it a little bit more, in fact, a lot more comfortable than it's been the past few days. The heat and humidity today produce some storms, but as you can see on radar, they pass south of Baltimore through Annapolis onto the eastern shore. Some really strong winds recorded down around D.C. and parts of the Annapolis area. And you can see there are still some showers falling in southern Maryland and now approaching the lower eastern shore, where warnings have been up in effect along the beaches until just a few minutes ago they came down. And it looks like those showers will continue to move out of our area. We'll see clearing skies. Temperatures warm again tomorrow, but once again, with the humidity drop in the afternoon, those 89 to 90 degree temperatures are going to be a lot more tolerable, at least for one day tomorrow. Things may change again on Sunday, and even some more storms in the forecast. We'll track that coming up in just a few minutes.
7: 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From the heat to the storms, follow the forecast in the WBAL TV 11 News app. Track the updates, see storms on the radar, and get alerts for severe weather. Right, tonight we are asking questions about what should happen if ICE shows up to schools or other properties considered to be safe spaces according to state and Baltimore City laws.
6: And this comes after ICE detained two people outside a Southeast Baltimore school Thursday. The video showing that arrest has gotten national attention.
7: And Guy Reed takes a look at what the law says about ICE on school property and other areas.
9: Deb and Andre, when ICE started arresting undocumented people in other states, Maryland lawmakers and Baltimore City Council passed legislation to restrict ICE and specifically to provide guidance on what to do if agents show up to schools or other safe spaces. What is missing is an enforcement mechanism and consequence if ICE shows up anyway. This is video of ICE agents taking Jesus Acevedo Sanchez into custody outside Commodore John Rogers Elementary Middle School Thursday. He and his wife were dropping off their children at the time. Other families were there as well, getting ready for pre-K graduation ceremonies. ICE officials say agents arrested Acevedo Sanchez at the school because he had violently resisted arrest and allegedly tried to get away in his car, dragging an ICE officer in the process. They also arrested his wife for allegedly punching agents. In a statement, ICE told us, ICE does not target schools, but we will not allow criminals to hide in our nation's schools and put the safety of children at risk ICE did not apologize. We explained to school officials how the illegal alien violently resisted arrest and fled into the vicinity of the school. Now, over the past year, state lawmakers and the Baltimore City Council passed legislation designed to address ICE showing up at schools, medical facilities, libraries, churches, and courthouses. It restricts ICE access to these places and limits interaction with local authorities.

0: But what's missing is how to enforce the law and consequences if ICE ignores it.
1: It is unconscionable. And yes, we have real laws in place that deal with this. The challenge is you have to have humans that follow the law. And I think what we saw are people that just have it's near lawlessness, that just don't care.
0: Well, the couple's children are staying with an aunt tonight. One other note here, ICE released a statement last night about the arrest, saying it coordinated with school officials and the governor's office to ensure the situation was resolved safely. Today, school officials made a point to clarify that, saying city schools did not coordinate with ICE during Thursday's incident. In the studio tonight, Kai Reed, WBAL TV 11 News.
2: Kai, thank you. White House sources say the U.S. is closer than ever to a deal with Iran after the president teased that an agreement could be signed this weekend. NBC News can now report that deal would, of course, reopen the Strait of Hormuz. It would also see the removal and destruction of Iran's enriched uranium, something the country needs to create a nuclear weapon. Sources say that Iran would also commit to never developing a nuclear weapon, but how that would be enforced remains up in the air.
3: I don't know if you heard, but we ended the war with Iran today, and they have agreed never to have a nuclear weapon, something that we insisted on.
2: We're told that a signing of any peace deal would likely take place in Geneva, Switzerland, close to where the president will be next week for the G7 summit in France.
4: One person is dead and nearly a dozen more hurt in a West Texas mass shooting this morning. Authorities are still trying to figure out what happened after the gunfire ended in an hours-long standoff. Jen Sullivan is reporting the latest details for us tonight.
5: That's the terrifying sound of multiple gunshots ringing out in Midland, Texas, where 11 people were shot. At least one victim was killed, according to officials.
6: While we were out here, the shots started ringing.
5: The violence rattling the small community located between Fort Worth and El Paso just after 8 a.m. Friday morning.
7: Please pray for Midland. Most importantly, please pray for those impacted.
5: Authorities say the shooting led to an hours-long standoff with a gunman, who's now been identified as Victor Mata Villarreal. He was wanted by police for attempted murder. Police say on Wednesday he fired multiple shots at an officer during a pursuit, but got away. Authorities say he died of a self-inflicted gunshot Friday.
8: Our goal here is to reassure you that we do have strong response from our local Midland Police Department as well as our region.
5: It's unclear what sparked the shooting. One witness telling CNN she saw a man randomly shooting at cars driving by her business and that she saw multiple SWAT officers rush a building.
8: Some of those details and some of the early events are still being investigated.
5: Authorities say four people remain hospitalized Friday afternoon, but their condition is unknown. Texas Governor Greg Abbott issuing a statement saying he is, quote, deeply saddened by the senseless act of violence in Midland. I'm Jen Sullivan reporting.
4: Thank you, Jen. And tonight we know the identity of the Harford County Sheriff's deputy involved in a deadly crash in Bell Camp this week. Investigators say that senior deputy Alan Jennings, a 10-year veteran assigned to the K-9 unit, was driving the cruiser involved in the June 9th collision. Authorities say they are still working to confirm the identity of the person who died. The incident remains under investigation, and officials expect to release body camera and dash camera video in the coming weeks.
2: Baltimore County announcing the four finalists for its superintendent job, and this includes Dr. William Heiser, the current CEO of Anne Arundel County Public Schools, Dr. Penelope Martin Knox, a current superintendent in Missouri, who at one point worked in Baltimore County schools. There's also Dr. Edward Ryans, the associate superintendent for high schools in Prince George's County. And finally, Dr. David Savine, he is the superintendent of Washington County Public Schools. The finalists will take part in a public town hall on Tuesday, and an appointment will be made by the 22nd.
4: And we're reporting some big news out of the University of Baltimore tonight. President Kurt Schmoke announcing he plans to retire next year. The former Baltimore City mayor has been leading the school for the past 12 years, steering it through the pandemic and the school's centennial celebration last year. Schmoke is 76. He also once served as the city's state's attorney. He told the Board of Regents today he feels it's time for new leadership. Schmoke graduated from Baltimore City College, Yale, and Harvard Law School. He also studied at Oxford University as a Rhodes Scholar. This is a developing news story. You can find updates on our website.
2: In downtown Baltimore, laid-off employees from Maryland universities are asking university leaders to reinstate their positions. This comes after jobs were cut at the University of Maryland College Park and at Bowie State University. Leaders with AFSCME say the universities have the money to keep workers employed and honor the union contract because the state provided the system with increased funds this past session.
9: I think more lately it's been just grief. Grief at the loss of my job, my students, my patients that I never got a chance to say goodbye to, my colleagues, and what's this going to do to them. It's been a very hard week.
2: A spokesperson with the university system says it's up to university presidents to decide where the money goes, but that leaders have long warned of budget challenges.
4: With just days left before the summer break, heat is forcing changes at several Harford County schools. Edgewood Elementary let students out early today, as the district says aging HVAC systems and limited staffing are causing problems. Ashley Henson joins us with the disruption and what the district says is doing to keep classrooms cool.
10: At Edgewood Elementary, the heat sent students home early at 12:30 this afternoon. Some kids were happy to get a break from class, but parents say the timing created real challenges. Edgewood is one of eight Harford County schools that either closed or let out early. A district spokesperson says aging HVAC systems and limited staffing are to blame. Harford County Public Schools says it has just four technicians serving 54 schools and the public school offices. Some parents acknowledged it's hard for students to learn, focus, and stay hydrated when the building gets too warm. But for many families, the sudden change isn't always easy.
11: Whenever parents have to work and to leave early from work to have to pick them up is, you know, impacting them. So it's probably something they're going to have to fix over the weekend. It's not something they can address today. That's why they have to leave early. At least they fed them lunch before they sent them home.
12: I feel like we have a lot of funding, which can go towards kind of getting these things fixed and up and running, especially since we know the summertime comes every year. They should be looked at way before now.
10: HCPS says it does bring in outside vendors to help with maintenance and says teachers and staff are doing everything they can to keep students comfortable. In the newsroom tonight, I'm Ashley Henson.
4: Ashley, thank you. All right. Today, the world saw its first ever trillionaire.
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13: A Summer Games 2026 for Special Olympics Maryland is officially underway. I'm Tori Yorgi with the opening ceremonies kicking off the competitions.
4: And America began its run for the World Cup today. What happened with Team USA and the Maryland ties to one of our players?
14: A brief break from the high heat and humidity, but still some storms in the weekend forecast straight ahead.
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17: Over the weekend, the Maryland Department of Transportation State Highway Administration will repair sections of concrete pavement along two ramps at the Security Boulevard interchange with northbound 695. That's the inner loop of the Beltway. So beginning at 9 p.m. Friday evening, you'll see two interchange ramps close, and those closures will remain in effect until 5 a.m. on Monday morning. 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
4: In tonight's Consumer Alert, today Elon Musk made history on Wall Street. He became the first trillionaire in the world. Shares of his company SpaceX blasted off like a rocket. Shares in SpaceX soared more than 19% above its initial public offering of $135 a share. Investors started trading Space Exploration Technologies Corporation on the NASDAQ at $150 a pop. But by the closing bell, the stock had popped to 5 cents shy of $161. That put its market capitalization at $2.1 trillion. For context, that's $500 billion behind Amazon. Nearly two dozen banks collected $500 million in fees, including Bank of America, Citigroup, and JP Morgan Chase. Each is expected to earn around $75 million in facilitating this deal. The frenzy of the success of SpaceX inside NASDAQ headquarters spilled outside to the streets of Times Square. That's where people started gathering before the opening bell that preceded the biggest public listing in history. By the time the closing bell sounded downtown at the New York Stock Exchange in Lower Manhattan, all three major indices ended the day in the green. The blue chip Dow Jones rose 353 points, or 0.7%. The broad S&P 500 spiked half of a percentage point. The tech-focused NASDAQ got a 0.3% boost. Now, investors are looking ahead to next week's Federal Reserve meeting, the first with Kevin Warsh as chairman. Traders will be looking for any signs of an interest rate hike, as recent inflation reports have come in pretty hot.
2: It will be a weekend full of competition and fun. The Special Olympics Maryland Summer Games are set to take place over the next 2 days. Tonight was the opening ceremonies, and our Tor Yorgi was there.
13: Yeah, you got competition, fun, and inclusion. It is what this weekend will be filled with during the Summer Games 2026 for Special Olympics Maryland. A Special Olympics Maryland tradition.
21: It's very great because you get to meet different personalities through different different places in Maryland.
13: More than 1,200 athletes from across the state coming together for the Special Olympics Maryland Summer Games 2026, competing in competition softball, bocce, track and field, and swim.
22: It is an amazing event. It's all the counties and cities coming together to celebrate the athletes and the volunteers, the unified partners, and parents. It's an amazing celebration of unity, inclusion, and diversity.
13: And this year, SOMD is introducing their Plunge Patrol, a mobile plunge so they can bring fundraising to you and continue their mission of inclusion.
23: It feels great to be part of it. It's like a second home away from home, a second family from my original family.
13: A family ringing in year 57 of Summer Games together.
24: The energy continues to just get better every year. The coaches are unbelievable. I can't thank our volunteers enough. The volunteers who have trained the athletes throughout the season to get them prepared. The volunteers who conducted preliminary competitions. We'll have over 800 volunteers here over the course of the weekend.
13: Hundreds of volunteers and athletes taking on the big stage to earn their hardware while embracing inclusion.
21: I've been judged a lot through my life. People judged me based on just the things I talk about. And I feel like when I'm in Special Olympics, no one really judges you, and you feel like you're part of something.
13: And that is what it's all about. We do know that SOMD is mainly funded through fundraisers and donations. So if you'd like to donate, you can do so by going to their website. That's somd.org. In Towson, Tor Yorgi, WBAL-TV 11 News.
2: Tori, thank you. Here's some video to warm your heart on an already really warm Friday. 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
14: It was another scorching hot day across the state of Maryland, with temperatures climbing into the upper 90s in many spots, tying or breaking records from 98 down at Salisbury on the lower eastern shore that tied the record for the day to 97 in Easton. Look at that 99-degree reading down at Patuxent River in St. Mary's County. Really hot stuff across the region. 98 at the Inner Harbor in downtown Baltimore. The official measuring station for the Baltimore Metro is BWI Marshall, and they hit 97 degrees, which broke the record. First set in 1914, tied in 1986, and broken again today. The 12th of June, 2026, will now be the hottest 12th of June on record at BWI, with a high of 97 degrees. The heat and humidity did trigger some storms. We had some really strong wind gusts in the mountains and off to areas to our south, and especially across the D.C. area over toward Annapolis onto the central eastern shore. Numerous reports of some very strong gusty winds. Parole in Anne Arundel County, a gust to 83 miles an hour with that severe storm that rolled through. Over on the Bay Bridge, a gust to 82. Dulles Airport gusting to 67. Stevensville over on the eastern shore on the other side of the bridge gusting to 62. And Salisbury on the lower eastern shore, a wind gust to 48 miles an hour. North of Baltimore, not much going on as far as storms go this afternoon, but you can see the radar tracking them across D.C., Annapolis, over to Centerville, and then gradually weakening. They're winding down now around Ocean City and the Delaware beaches, but there's a little cell there. It's just popped up south of Interstate 66 in northern Virginia, but that's tracking south and east. And for our area, it looks like as we head through the rest of the overnight, we'll see clearing skies and some slightly cooler air coming in. Some 60s north of Baltimore as we head towards Saturday morning, 70 in town, 72 in Rock Hall, and 71 in Centerville by tomorrow morning. Sunrise tomorrow morning is at 5:40, and that sun will quickly warm things up, but not as hot as the past few days. We'll end up in the upper 80s to around 90, and the key tomorrow with all that sunshine is the drop in the humidity. So even a 90-degree day with low humidity will probably feel a whole lot more comfortable than the past couple of days. Western Maryland stays in the mid-70s, 81 at Ocean City with sunny skies tomorrow, 90 in Ridgely. Now, it gets a little more humid on Sunday. We've got a front coming in. It's going to trigger some thunderstorms, and the Sunday storms could once again be severe in a few spots. So make sure you pay attention to the weather Sunday afternoon. At Ocean City, it's a beautiful Saturday, then some storms on Sunday, but the storms on Sunday at the beach probably won't get there till the evening hour, so most of the day Sunday will be okay, and then it clears up on Monday. Sunshine and cooler on Saturday out near Deep Creek Lake, then some storms in the afternoon on Sunday. And look at that Monday. High temperatures only in the low 60s out in Garrett County on Monday. For the Baltimore Metro, 89 and less humid tomorrow, close to 90 with a strong thunderstorm in the afternoon Sunday. Highs only in the upper 70s for a couple days on Monday and Tuesday. Very nice summery weather there. Then 81 with a shower Wednesday, 90 with storms on Thursday next week.
4: After a long week, I can deal with a Saturday like that.
2: Yes.
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2: I'm
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2: Yeah, and to help fans celebrate, Coors Light launching the Taller Boy. 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Now, unlike a tall boy, this is actually a canister. Look at this, that holds three cans at once and keeps them cold. You can get the Taller Boy on June 18th on the Coors Light website. It'll run you $30, and they've already sold out, so you might want to be quick to get your Taller Boy.
4: This Coors is for you.
2: There you go. There you go.
4: And Team USA, they deserve cold ones because they made their debut tonight and how they fared, and the Baltimore ties with one player on Team USA.
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4: So, earlier this evening, we told you about our theory with the Orioles this summer. Every time we have thunderstorms in the forecast, the O's win. And tonight's opener against the San Diego Padres was no exception. The Orioles, wearing their City Connect uniforms as they do every Friday. And this year, they might actually be good luck. Because bottom of the first, they were tied, one with one on base. And Samuel Basayo hit to deep right for his 10th homer of the season. Then, bottom of the second, bases loaded, polar bear Pete Alonso goes deep left, brings home two runners. That puts it at 6-2. Then, perhaps the play of the night, Gunnar Henderson in the bottom of the fourth hits it out of right field for his 100th career home run. Pretty good night at the ballpark for the O's. Your final score at Camden Yards, 7-3. Orioles take the field again tomorrow at 4:05. And the O's are giving away free soccer jerseys. Tickets are still available, so make sure you show up early. Team USA starting its World Cup run in Los Angeles today. In the group stage against Paraguay, we can't show you video just yet, but it was a heck of the game. And here's the outcome. The United States wins 4-1, beating Paraguay. And two of those goals scored by Folarin Balogun. Now, he chose to play for Team USA because he was born in the USA, but he could have played for the United Kingdom because that's where he grew up playing soccer. And he also could have played for Nigeria, where his parents were born, but he chose Team USA, and Team USA is celebrating right now. They beat Paraguay 4-1. The Americans play again next Friday against Australia. Then they face Turkey about a week after that. Go Team USA. Now, one of the young stars for the Stars and Stripes was born in Baltimore, 21-year-old defensive back Alex Freeman. His father is Green Bay Packers legend and Poly High School star Antonio Freeman. 11 Sports director Pete Gilbert caught up with Antonio about Alex's fast rise to the top.
26: He was kind of, my understanding, fairly off the radar as far as this level. And then could not be ignored anymore. When did you see that this was something that was possible?
27: I saw it all through his teenage years, when he got an opportunity to go to Orlando City and play for their academy. And then they went all the way against all those other academy teams, and their 17U team won the national championship. And Alex was a key part of that. And, you know, I just knew that he just had to keep working hard and just keep believing in himself and knowing that he has the support of his family, his parents, and just everybody that's assisted in helping raising him and get him to this point.
26: I'm curious, different sport, but, I mean, you played in Super Bowl. You know, you're a champ there. And this, you know, the stage, being on this global stage, what advice have you given him about handling the magnitude of the moment?
27: Just enjoy every moment of it.
5: Now Freeman.
27: Nothing's promised for tomorrow.
5: He's got a yard on his mouth. Freeman.
27: Take advantage of every opportunity you have during this great opportunity. And just don't take it for granted. You know, a lot of success comes with expectations and a level of I belong. You know, just always remember that how you got here is how you stay in this game.
26: There wasn't a ton expected for your son this early. There's not a whole lot expected for Team USA, despite the fact the games for them are here in the U.S. What's the case to pull an upset that maybe we don't see coming?
27: That's the great thing about being in that locker room. You know, who cares what everybody else believes? You know, everybody in that locker room believes. Everybody in that locker room has put in the work, has sacrificed time away from their family and what have you. So it really is like a me against the world thing, if that's what it comes down to, because we want all 26 people in that locker room to buy into the fact that, yes, we have a shot to win, and yes, we will win. And you just block out all the outside noise.
4: Great job with that interview, Pete, with Antonio Freeman, his son Alex, and the rest of Team USA face Australia next week Friday. On the other side of the break, we'll kick things over to Tom Tasselmeyer, who has a goal of finding us some sunshine this weekend. And I think he'll score. We'll be right back.
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8: No, USA is up 2-0. 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
0: Still warm, but less humid. Beautiful sunny Saturday. Storm Sunday could have some strong winds and hail associated with it, so be on the lookout for that. And then a couple of cool days, 70s and low 80s, really, through the middle of the week with more showers coming in on Wednesday and Thursday. So we go from record-setting heat to cooler than normal next week.
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2: This Saturday, temporary road closures and parking restrictions will be in effect for the Baltimore Pride Parade. This event will take place along Charles Street starting at noon. Parade participants will begin staging along North Charles between North Avenue and 21st Street, 20th Street between St. Paul and Maryland Avenue, and 21st Street between St. Paul Street and Maryland Avenue. This parade will proceed north on Charles and will disband along North Charles between 28th and 29th Streets. 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
7: Forecast for the area tonight calls for an isolated shower or thunderstorm, mainly south of Baltimore early. Otherwise, partly cloudy with low temperatures reaching the upper 60s. On Saturday, lots of sunshine and less humid. High temperatures around 89. It'll be partly cloudy on Sunday with a chance for some strong afternoon thunderstorms. Sunday's high, 88. I'm meteorologist Tom Tasselmeyer on WBAL News Radio 1090 and FM 101.5.
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8: We've passed state laws to say that you cannot enforce, do these enforcement activities in front of schools because we know the impact, particularly when it comes during the middle of closing ceremonies, that we've now traumatized entire families.
9: That is Bill Ferguson, the Senate president, reacting to the video that came out yesterday showing ICE federal immigration agents outside a school in southeast Baltimore, Commodore John Rogers Elementary Middle School, where they detained and arrested two people, put a man in handcuffs in the parking lot.
10: Wrestled with him.
9: In the early morning hours, this was at a time, too, where there was apparently a pre-K graduation ceremony happening. And there was outrage in the community, outrage at the school. People who were watching this and filming this called 911 to get the police there. You heard very similar things to what Bill Ferguson had to say from the mayor, as well as the governor and other people throughout the city. Here's a little bit more from Bill Ferguson.
8: This is why this moment is so important, and we have to stand up for the values of what we believe and who we are and what we will not tolerate in our communities.
9: Now, it's very rare this happens, and ICE has said that they never go to schools. They don't target schools whatsoever.
10: That's what they told us.
9: And that they won't go to schools. They won't go to churches. But they were there yesterday. And according to ICE, they say that is still their policy. They do not target schools. But this particular case, who they were going after, a guy by the name of Jesus Asaviato Sanchez, refused commands, resisted arrest, and they say used his vehicle to evade law enforcement and dragged an ICE officer in the process, and then later drove to the elementary school, and that's where officers took him down and took him into custody. They also say that they coordinated with the governor's office to ensure the situation was resolved.
10: Not just the governor's office, they coordinated with school officials. Now, here's what was interesting to me at the time, everyone, 530 Club, when this happened. Initially, when this comes out, as you heard President Bill Ferguson say there, I'm like, oh my goodness, really? At a pre-K graduation in front of a school? But then the school had nothing to say. The school, the Baltimore City Schools was asked immediately about this, school officials, and their spokesperson said, we have no comment. My eyebrow went up then. It's like, wait a minute. Usually they'd be out there probably yelling and screaming about something like this, and they didn't have a comment. Now, according to ICE, saying they coordinate with them, maybe that's why they have no comment. Now, the other part of this, everyone, is if you just listen to the early reports, you think that this encounter, as Brian, you know, said from ICE's standpoint, started at the school. No, it started, according to ICE, at the house where an ICE officer was dragged. Now, if that's accurate, you know, we'll find out. But there was an event in April, Brian, apparently, of an encounter with ICE where this individual they're looking for, this Acevedo Sanchez, collided with an ICE vehicle before he fled the scene. Now, if all of these things that happened prior are true to his detainment at the elementary school, I understand. It's ugly when you try to see somebody taken to the ground and their two ICE officers are wrestling with this guy on the ground while I guess that's the woman he was with is in the car videoing it and screaming and yelling. But the ICE officers on the ground apparently told the school officials he just dragged one of our officers.
9: Right.
10: They said that.
9: I know they
10: while
9: said
10: they're
9: that.
10: Holding him on the ground.
9: Yeah, there's the video of it. There is the post incident or press release from ICE that basically says the same thing. We don't have any confirmation of that other than the word from the officer.
10: Time,
9: no, they said it in real time and they said it in the press release.
10: Exactly.
9: But I will tell you, there's probably a lot of people, and I will say, I'd like to see some evidence of it.
10: I would too. It's disturbing when you see anything occurring like that. I will say though, when you have someone who is fleeing, who is not trying to be detained, and their vehicle is stopped, they will try to take them when their vehicle isn't moving. Because apparently, this guy was out of the car, I guess, when they got him. When he's in the car, he's a danger, according to ICE. When he's behind the wheel.
9: Yeah. I get it. I mean, I get it. And when it happened yesterday, and you got the word that, you know, how ridiculous this was from everybody. I said, well, what do we know about this guy?
10: Yes. Who is this guy?
9: I find it very hard to believe that ICE is going to do this. This is going to be the first time that they're going to do this, that they're going to do it now, and they're going to do it here. Like, why couldn't they wait to do it in a different place? What do we know about this guy? I mean, that's what matters more than anything else. Now, it comes to me where the most important aspect of it is, can we verify what ICE says happened?
10: Should be body cameras.
9: And can we get a little bit more information about this suspect?
10: Yeah. Like, why is he running?
9: Why is he running? Like,
10: yes.
9: Why does ICE want him? Is he just here illegally? Did he do something? Has he committed crimes? Those things are all important to me in determining how this all went down and whether it should have gone down. Now, I do wonder, and you know, it would be great if we could talk to some ICE leadership about these things, but they don't make themselves available very often.
10: No. They used to. We've had the opportunity to interview one of them was the field director of ICE, Matthew Elliston. And then we had an opportunity to interview the acting field director, Nikita Baker, in our area. We haven't had an opportunity to interview anybody else. And I've reached out multiple times that I believe that there's been this kind of since Minnesota, because it was before Minnesota we were able to talk with them. Post Minnesota, I just think there's been a clamp down of a lot of communications.
9: Right.
10: But Brian, the point is at this where I am, before we jump out, elected officials, Mayor Brandon Scott, President Bill Ferguson, why don't we find out more information?
9: Yes.
10: Because to me, it is ugly on its face. On its face, I don't want ICE doing that. If you ask most citizens, do you want ICE arresting people, dropping their kids off to school in front of other kids? No. That's an ugly thing. But if the other things we're hearing preceded that event, I get it.
9: Yes. Agreed.
10: I get it.
9: I agreed. I would ask them, could you have just waited until they left the school parking lot?
10: And they're going to say he probably could have dragged somebody else. Because the first thing I thought about, same thing. Okay, why don't you wait until he drops the kid off and then drives like short way away? But what if he engages another? Because they tried once and he rammed a car, according to them, and got away.
9: Right.
10: So you want him outside the vehicle, is my point.
9: If you've got eyes on him, could you just follow the car and then wait for it to park and then just go and arrest him if that's the case? But there is also, and this, we talked about this at the very beginning of the Trump administration on how they're going to handle these things and whether or not churches and schools were going to be sanctuary areas. And one of the things that I was concerned about is that, well, they'll just run to these areas and just say, hey, you can't get a green zone.
10: Sanctuary.
9: Yeah. I'm on home base. Can't touch me, you know? And so that was somewhat of a concern. I don't know if they thought that going in there, but judging from the reaction from those who were videotaping this and people who are outraged, fellow parents. And again, I understand why they were upset.
10: It's a graduation day.
9: But one of the things that you kept on hearing over and over and over again, hey, this is school property. This is school property. You're not allowed to be here. So it becomes this sanctuary zone where you do think it's a place where you can't get touched. And maybe that's the reason why they're there. Maybe it was because they were dropping off a kid. There's a lot of moving elements to it. I don't believe everything I hear from ICE. I'm not saying that I disbelieve it. I just like to see more proof of it, just judging from what they have said in previous cases where my spidey senses go, well, that doesn't make a whole lot of sense, including certain accidents that have been caused. Were they caused by the actual suspect or were they caused by ICE? All of those things play in a role of people being, and I include myself in that, questioning the story that you get from the federal government.
10: What's required now for me, considering the net rest of the information that ICE has put out and then looking at the video, hearing from people at the scene, I believe it is incumbent upon Immigration Customs Enforcement, and if they want to do this through the Department of Homeland Security, because it seems like they're running everything, Brian, through DHS, and that's the acting DHS secretary, somebody responding, then have a presser. Like, to me, this requires you get in front of microphones and answering questions as opposed to putting out written statements.
9: Agreed.
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10: We're pleased this morning to be joined by the administrator of the Maryland State Board of Elections, Jared DeMarinis. Good morning, Jared. How are you?
9: Hey, Jared.
27: Good morning. Thank you, guys. Thanks for having me.
10: Thank you very much. Before we get to what's been called the canvassing issue with 437,000 mail-in ballots and kind of some information on that, Jared, let's talk about the first day of early voting, kind of what feedback you're getting. How did the first day of early voting go statewide?
27: It went very well. It was a little bit lighter than in past elections. A little bit over 21,000 voters voted. But we're trying to still figure out the new normal post-COVID, and also with the fact that more voters are availing themselves of mail-in voting than ever before. So, while, if you take a look at this numbers in comparison to other elections, it's a lot smaller, but at the same time, mail-in ballots were much, much smaller percentage as well. So it's balancing it out. Mm-hmm. And also 68 voters took advantage of same-day voter registration. Mm. So they weren't registered, and they came out and made their voices heard yesterday. So that's
0: good.
27: Fantastic.
0: Good, good, good.
9: It is interesting. So do you have a forecast of how the expectation of voting by mail versus voting in person, what it's going to be?
27: So in the primary election, because it's in June, people start thinking about taking vacation, schools leaving, that we also think that mail is probably going to be a greater option than people early vote. Huh. And that was, shown out in the presidential election in 24 as well, where in the primary, in-person election day voting was 40%, mail was roughly 40%, and early voting was roughly 20%. In the general, it was almost a third, a third, a third. So we're thinking that it's going to probably be almost the same kind of percentage in for this primary as in the presidential primary in 24.
10: Administrator of the State Board of Elections, Jared Damaris, is on board with us. And early this week, Jared, the State Board, 5-member State Board, unanimously approved of the guidelines how to move forward when it comes to these 437,000 mail-in ballots. Yep. Before we get to kind of, because you're to ask people, get the replacement ballot, send that in. But why isn't there a fixed number? Why don't we know exactly how many mail-in ballots are applied to this?
27: So, we were trying to, figure out a solution immediately to correct and do a corrective action. In that time period there, this is not something you can go to Costco or to a print shop, to produce the mail-in ballots and the envelopes and the return envelopes as well, and the barcode that, for U.S. Postal Service to track envelopes throughout the system. It was at the time the vendor could not accurately identify who was impacted by this. The decision then was to replace all the ballots to all potentially affected voters. We're still, going to review, do a lessons learned, and, inquire further with the vendor about, finding out who was actually impacted by this error from them.
9: Okay, we know it's an error from the vendor, but how did it happen? Do we know, where the mix-up was?
27: Yes, it was a coding error. They basically dropped off the party affiliation of the voter. And so, while they kept, all the other information, when the packaging and inserting of the ballots and into the envelopes occurred, the coding that was designed to ensure a Democrat receiving a Democrat ballot, a Republican ballot, an unaffiliated ballot, that coding portion was somehow dropped off by the vendor at the last moment there, and that's why people were receiving the wrong party style. It was it wasn't something where we saw anybody receiving the wrong district. So a Democrat didn't receive the wrong district that they were never supposed to vote in. It was the right district, but possibly the wrong party affiliation, which was why once we couldn't accurately identify it, we wanted to, basically ensure that the voter had the correct ballot. That's why we replaced all the ballots for all the potentially affected individuals. And, by doing that, we were able to have it completed all before May ended and allowing those individuals ample time to cast choice.
10: Jared, let me ask you, when it comes to Taylor Print and Visual Impressions, which is the vendor that we're using now, are they going to pick up any additional cost for, sending out these replacements? Who's bearing the brunt of this repair?
27: They've borne the cost for all the replacement ballots and the mailing for that.
10: Excellent, excellent. So when it comes to what your instructions are, like I say, I know that you're saying to people, you want them, if they receive a replacement ballot, to vote with that. if they don't feel like that's appropriate and show up in person, what happens if they show up in person and vote, even though they've already sent in the original ballot?
27: So they will vote a provisional ballot, and the provisional ballot will be counted because we want them, because that would replace the original ballot that they had mailed in. If they vote the replacement ballot, we'll count the replacement ballot. That's kind of, you know, if a voter has any, you know, questions or concerns, please come to us, the State Board of Elections, as the trusted source of information. We know that there's a lot of mis and disinformation out on the web and also on social media. We have a hotline, call center. We have an app that's, you know, ability to take questions. Please give us a call. We're here to, you know, help, relay the truth to the voter.
9: Let's walk you through a scenario. I think this is what most people are concerned about a double vote. Like, yeah. So someone got a Republican primary voter, got two ballots in the mail, the original one and then the replacement, and they send both of them into you. How can we be assured that both of those ballots are not counted? What happens in the process with the Board of Elections?
27: So we have a lot of already security features in place. So this replacement ballots is not a new phenomenon here, right? So, for example, if we took this in prior elections, people, you know, that have mail-in ballots lose the ballots, misplace the ballots, they call up, they ask for a replacement ballot, we send them a replacement ballot. Each replacement ballot has a unique barcode associated with that to identify that particular ballot to that individual, the outer envelope. When it comes in, we would then be able to identify the replacement versus the original. In this case here, we have additional security features on the ballot as well as on the outer envelope so that the local boards can identify the original from the replacement. We will then quarantine the original ballot and count the replacement ballot. The system itself can only allow the individual to have one voting credit. So once it's scanned into the statewide voter registration database, that voter then has the credit associated with that ballot. Okay. So that's why if you kind of show up and say, I would like to vote in person, you're going to vote a provisional ballot because we in our system have notified everyone that you have received a mail-in ballot and have an active ballot in your possession that could be, you know, canvassed. So that's why you would get a provisional ballot. If you have the two and you send them both in, they would, you know, once the replacement ballot gets scanned, the other one will be basically cast aside and not counted because we have all those protocols in place. So this is longstanding safeguards. You know, the voters can be assured that this is not a new phenomenon, and we are, you know, well prepared to handle it.
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31: Hey, did you guys know that kids who play sports earn more money when they grow up?
32: 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I knew that.
31: Hey, did you guys know that kids who read books have a bigger vocabulary?
6: Oh, yeah, absolutely.
31: Mm-hmm. Wow, jinx. Did you guys know that friendly children have more friends?
6: Mm-hmm.
11: Oh, yeah.
6: Mm-hmm.

0: Mentioned. There wasn't enough irreparable harm alleged that come Monday morning, the plan is to take this claw down, that it won't do, he found, any kind of permanent damage to the White House grounds. The UFC is also, by the way, paying to repair the grass.
1: Anthropic announced it's suspending access to its Fable 5 and Mythos 5 models after the U.S. government asked it to suspend access to any foreign national. The company is saying that the end result is they must suspend access for everyone to remain compliant. The company says they're complying but disagree with the government's findings that led to the order. Dave Packer, ABC News.
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4: This weekend, the Maryland Department of Transportation State Highway Administration will make repairs to a 40-foot section of a bridge joint on northbound 95 over westbound 32 in Howard County. Now, starting at 9 p.m. on Saturday, June 13th, the two right lanes on northbound 95 will close along with the exit to westbound 32, and you'll see a third lane close at 10 o'clock as well. This will be until 10 a.m. on Sunday. 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
6: Weather.
7: For the rest of the overnight and early morning, look for partial clearing with low temperatures in the upper 60s to around 70. Sunny skies, but less humid on Saturday. High temperatures around 89. Partly cloudy and muggy on Sunday with a chance for strong afternoon thunderstorms. Sunday's high 89. I'm meteorologist Tom Tasselmeyer on WBAL News Radio 1090 and FM 101.5.
8: Okay, gang. So, chances are there'll never be an emergency ever, ever again.
6: Mm-hmm.
8: But, just in case, let's talk about a plan.
6: Okay.
8: So, who's gonna do what? Anyone? Yeah, okay, perfect. We'll figure it out as we go. So, who is going to grab the go bag?
9: What's a go bag?
10: It is a bag we do not have that is filled with things we really, really need in an emergency.
9: Guess we won't have to worry about it then.
8: Ah, good point. So, we all know who to call if something happens then, right?
9: I'd have to call Jill, Devin, Melissa, Karen, and Bruce.
10: And I will try to call all of you, but Greg doesn't have a cell phone. Dad's phone will have a dead battery.
8: No doubt.
10: And Julie will be on the phone with Jill, Devin, Melissa, Karen, and Bruce.
8: Well, this is great. 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
10: I know.
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12: You, of course, remember just a couple of weeks ago, the announcement of a settlement between the president and his own IRS that was going to lead to the creation of a $1.76 billion anti-weaponization fund that specifically seemed to be about those that had been, as they said, politically motivated prosecutions related to January 6th. Unsurprisingly, our next guest filed a lawsuit. Now, things have been very interesting from there because it seemed like the anti-weaponization fund was going away. But maybe that's not actually the case. The president is still talking about it, apparently privately still telling allies that he believes he can make it happen. So I did want to bring in someone who was there at the Capitol on January 6th as a Capitol Police officer and now as a candidate in District 5 to replace Steny Hoyer. He is Harry Dunn, and he is with us this morning here on WBAL. Harry, it's Glenn. Thank you so much for taking the time for us. Could you get us caught up on where you are with the lawsuit and try to inform us. Do you believe that this is going away, or do you believe the president is still and the administration is still trying to make this happen?
13: Hey, good morning, Glenn. Thanks for having me. No, I don't believe the president is telling the truth about this. And let's rewind a second. The president is not supposed to be coordinating with the Department of Justice,
12: mm-hmm,
13: when it comes to, you know, settling cases and everything like that. However, we all know that the president is controlling everything. He's pulling all the strings. He's making Todd Blanche do this, and Todd Blanche is coordinating, because if he doesn't, Donald Trump is going to get rid of him and replace him with somebody that will do what Donald Trump wants to do, which ironically is targeting his political enemies, his perceived political enemies. So, yes, the lawsuit is still continuing. We don't believe the president, Todd Blanche before Congress when he said that they are not pursuing it anymore. One, he wasn't on their oath. And then two, he also wouldn't commit to putting it in writing also. So we're still continuing with our lawsuit to get the judge to say, you know what, this cannot happen.
12: That, I guess, was the point that I was going to ask. Even if it doesn't actually exist, this lawsuit can prevent it from existing in the future?
13: Well, that's what we're hoping for.
12: Okay.
13: We're hoping for relief from the courts. And, you know, obviously there are a lot of working parts, because, as you know, there were some reports as recently as yesterday saying that privately they are still working on ways to get this to happen. So the we will be making amends based on any information that comes out, willingly or unwillingly, I guess, through this administration with all the leaks that they have. But we're monitoring it. It's very fluid, and we have no intentions of dropping the lawsuit.
12: Harry, why was this important to you? Given your experiences on January 6th, why was it important to you to file this lawsuit to try to prevent this from happening?
13: Well, there's several reasons, but I think it's just a continuation of my service or my pursuit of accountability from January 6th. When we were hoping that the president would be prosecuted with the appointment of Jack Smith, that didn't happen. We were hoping that, you know, the voters would have the final say and not elect him president. That didn't happen. We would hope that the president didn't pardon the people responsible for it. That didn't happen. And now he's rewarding them from them. So at one point or another, we're going to have to say we have to get a win somehow, because it's just been seen to be snowballing downhill. The destruction, the continued assault on our democracy from January 6th. Donald Trump is trying to erase it from the history books. Now, listen, it's fair that if, you know, he wanted to privately fundraise or donate his own money to those rioters, to the terrorists, it's fine. You know,
12: it's his right.
13: It's terrible, but this is taxpayer money, and the American people should not have to pay for the attack that happened on the Capitol, which we ended up having to do because the damages to the Capitol were over $3 million, and a lot of those people that had to pay those fines and restitution, they got it back when the pardon happened.
12: Harry Dunn is with us here on WBAL this morning. Harry, I asked this question as a question, and I don't want you to think it's not big. I am not making a statement as I ask it. Is it plausible to you that there was someone who was prosecuted unfairly? Obviously, we know that the violent, it shouldn't be a hot button issue to say that anyone that had that violently attacked or was involved with attacking police officers on January 6th should not be benefiting in any way. Is it plausible to you, the stories that have been told, that maybe someone was swept up and received harsher punishment than they should have because of the imagery of January 6th?
13: I think that's a common myth that's going on around about the people that did. So, yes, I do believe that there were people that were there that got caught up in the moment. There were lots of people there who did not assault police officers. There were lots of people there who thought that they were peacefully protesting. However, that's still against the law. I mean, we have arrested John Lewis at the United States Capitol for protesting before. So nobody is above the law. And the people that were arrested for protesting trespassing, because Capitol grounds was closed at the time, they received punishments of trespassing, which was like 30 days suspended and, you know, fines or probation. The people that were spending time in jail, those were the people that violently and viciously assaulted police officers and attempted to obstruct a Congress from certifying the election. So I think it's just it's a lie when people are saying that, you know, oh, we got arrested, we're prosecuted for just walking around. No, that didn't happen. And you can go back and look at all the prosecution records.
12: Do you, when we hear that, the idea that the prosecution was heavy-handed, that the prosecution, they went further than they would have gone in another case, you're saying that you don't believe that that occurred?
13: No, I don't subscribe to that at all. I don't believe that that happened at all. Like I said, we arrested John Lewis at the United States Capitol. Members of Congress have been arrested and fined at the Capitol. You know, I can't speak to every single the thousands of arrests and prosecutions that did happen. Department of Justice had a 100% conviction rate on every January 6th case, by the way, which a lot of them were jury trials and even bench trials. None of them were found acquitted from their crimes.
12: Harry Dunn is with us here on WBAL. Harry, what is the time frame for the lawsuit? Like, is it something that you're trying to push forward quickly so that if they try to keep the fund alive, that this can be taken care of before there can be further steps?
13: Well, as you know, with this administration, their strategy, well, with the president, his strategy, I guess, for his entire legal, at the times that he's been in legal trouble, has been to delay, delay, delay. So he wants to take as much time as he can with this. The courts do take time, but until the moment where we see something that is urgent or imminent, and obviously this is just me talking without consulting with my lawyer, which he'll probably say, "What? Shut up!" We'll make amends as necessary as, you know, facts continue to come out.
12: Obviously, as a candidate, I do want to ask you about it's been an interesting month here in the state of Maryland regarding the issues with the ballots and being sent the wrong party and the mail-in ballots. And are you satisfied? Let's start both. Are you satisfied that this is, when the word error is used, that this is just an error, that there is nothing nefarious afoot?
13: Well, we hope so. I don't want to go out there and, you know, start basically spreading those election fraud or those claims that the president likes to use or the right wing used to. I don't like to do that. However, we do acknowledge that there are errors sometimes that do happen. And I believe that the people, and for the moment, have shown integrity in correcting the issues. And let's just hope that each and every vote and ballot is counted. And we'll just go from there.
12: Do you believe that everyone that is a supporter of Harry Dunn, do you believe that they understand what they need to do in order to make sure that their vote counts in this election?
13: Well, we appreciate what the Board of Elections has done with issuing statements, sending out new ballots that were sent out with clear instructions of why they were getting a new ballot and what to do. We've also been communicating with our voters and supporters, and not even just our supporters, but everybody in Maryland, whether you support us or not, everybody should have the access to free and fair elections. And we believe that they are on track to be that way.
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22: A source telling ABC News a deal between the U.S. and Iran is now very close after mediators hit breakthroughs. Trump maintains the current ceasefire with Iran is still holding and now insisting a real peace deal with the regime is fully negotiated and that we're just days away from the war ending.
12: Maybe. Maybe. That's Melissa Don of ABC News reporting. So as you may remember, when we were together yesterday, just 24 hours ago, we were still in the throes of bomb the S out of them. That changed. And later in the day, Donald Trump said, we're not going to go through with that because meaningful steps have been taken towards a deal with Iran. The difficulty about that is you always get two things immediately. The first thing you get back is the taco concept that Trump always chickens out. And as I've told you guys before, I don't like that. I don't like that because I don't think we should want the things that are necessarily being suggested. I don't know that we should be rooting for more destruction and demise. So when we suggest that the president is chickening out, it suggests that that's what we want. We want him to go through with some of these things. And while at times they might be necessary, and I acknowledge that, I don't know that we should be rooting for that. And so I've always been a little uncomfortable with the taco thing that pops up on social media. The other issue is, how many times have we said that we were close to a deal? How many different ways? They're dying to get a deal done. They want to get a deal done. We're going to get a deal done. It has been very common that we have heard the suggestions that the president was extremely close to a deal with Iran. But we are past 100 days in this conflict or war, and we're not there. Here's a little more from Melissa Don of ABC News.
22: President Trump canceling new military strikes against Iran after signaling the U.S. would launch a major escalation in the war.
23: We just made a great settlement of the war with Iran, and we're going to be subject to finalization of documents. We should get done over the next few days.
22: Tensions across the Middle East had been flaring, with U.S. and Iranian forces exchanging attacks earlier this week.
12: So, president says, you're right there on the precipice of a deal. Now, today, Iranian state media has leaked out some of the details of that deal, and the president says, not true. This from CNN. A day after declaring that an agreement with Iran was all but finalized, President Donald Trump decried Tehran as, quote, dishonorable, unquote, for what he said were inaccurate descriptions of the proposal. Quote, the terms that Iran leaked out to the fake news have nothing to do with the terms that were agreed to in writing, unquote, Trump wrote on Truth Social. Quote, what they said, including their weak and pathetic statement on having a deal, bears no relation to the truth. Very dishonorable people to deal with them, there is no such thing as dealing in good faith, unquote. Iranian state media outlets reported earlier Friday on the contours of the deal, including that Iran would not commit to ceding management of the Strait of Hormuz, and that the agreement would demand the release of $24 billion of Iran's frozen funds. Trump, in his message, said Iran's continued targeting of ships in the strait was, in all caps, quote, totally unacceptable, unquote. They, quote, they better get their act together and fast, unquote, he said. So, I pose this to you once again, because a day ago, I said that I didn't believe that we were actually getting closer to the end. And then, just hours afterwards, it almost appeared to be a bit of an egg on my face situation, because the suggestion from the president was indeed that we were very close to having a deal in place. Now, this is my shocked face. Now, maybe that's not the case. Very dishonorable people to deal with. With them, there is no such thing as dealing in good faith. Well, if that's the case, how can you ever be close to a deal? And to be clear, I don't say any of this to specifically try to dunk on the president. I acknowledge the enemy that you're dealing with. And it's part of why I have remained incredibly skeptical that this is actually going to move towards a deal and the end of this conflict. I have been wildly skeptical of that. Because of exactly what he said, which is however you feel about the president, this is unquestionably true. Very dishonorable people to deal with. With them, there is no such thing as dealing in good faith. Everything we know about the Iranian regime would back up that statement. However you fall on this topic, that statement undoubtedly true. Now, who you believe, whether you believe that they are making things up, that they are just putting it out there because they want it to be out there, because they want to make it seem like they're winning the negotiations and it has nothing to do with what they may have actually agreed to, or I think there's room to believe that perhaps Donald Trump, in a desire for this to be over, recognizing the economic pain that it is costing and the political pain that has come along with that, was perhaps willing to make more concessions than he wanted to, but perhaps thought, but we're not going to make that public. I think there is plenty of room for debate and discussion about what happened from yesterday to today. And I find either scenario to potentially be believable. Because I do think that at this point, the president probably wants out. As much as he keeps saying, I don't care. The pain that it is causing everyday Americans between inflation, the price of gas, I believe that there are those around the president that say, hey, you know, we do have an election coming up. And when you say, as soon as this is over, those prices are going to go right back down. Well, when is it going to be over? So I believe that the president might want out. And is it plausible that in negotiating, he was willing to give more concessions? It does seem crazy to allow them to continue to manage, and if they still have control of the Strait of Hormuz, I mean, you'd just be asking for them to operate in good faith, to allow passage of ships. And if that's the case, again, suggesting that there is no such thing as dealing in good faith, it becomes pretty quick, tricky. But which of these scenarios is more likely? And I also go back to the same question that I have been asking this week. Based on what was said yesterday, you would think that we were moving closer to the end. You would think there was a suggestion of a signing ceremony of this agreement that would occur in Geneva, perhaps as early as Sunday, that there would be more peace talks this weekend. Those were things that had been reported in the last 24 hours. But if what you ultimately get back to is the president furious, rage tweeting or rage truthing about the Iranians, are we right back in the same boat? And do you believe that we are closer to the end of this conflict? Or do you believe that we are still closer to the beginning? That this is still nowhere near the end of the conflict or the war with Iran.
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0: When is the best time to talk to your family about staying in touch during a disaster? When floodwaters reach your door? When wildfires are engulfing the edge of your neighborhood, or an earthquake is destroying buildings. When a tornado is tearing through town, or a hurricane strikes, or is the best time perhaps today? During a disaster, you may not be able to stay in touch.
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1: ABC News, I'm Dave Packer. Workers at the Kennedy Center spending the overnight in a scaffold, taking President Trump's name off the building. The administration lost a last-minute appeal to keep the name up. The original court order stated that a name change requires an act of Congress. Deadly shooting rampage in an hours-long police standoff in Midland, Texas that ended with a gunman who authorities say was a 45-year-old man named Victor Villarreal dead after a shootout with police. ABC's Alex Stone.
3: We do have 11 known victims at this time. There's at least one victim that is dead on the scene.
1: That, of course, is the mayor of Midland. The senior administration official says that the potential deal with Iran includes reopening the Strait of Hormuz and ending the blockade. Also says it leads to the dismantling of the Iranian nuclear program. Stocks higher on Wall Street as SpaceX went public. Founder Elon Musk becoming the world's first trillionaire. Justice Department clearing the way for a merger between Paramount and Warner Brothers. This is ABC News.
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4: Over the weekend, the Maryland Department of Transportation State Highway Administration will repair sections of concrete pavement along two ramps at the Security Boulevard interchange with northbound 695. That's the inner loop of the Beltway. So beginning at 9 p.m. Friday evening, you'll see two interchange ramps close, and those closures will remain in effect until 5 a.m. on Monday morning. 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
5: Weather.
7: The forecast for the overnight and early morning, partial clearing with low temperatures from the upper 60s to low 70s. Lots of sunshine on Saturday and less humid, highs in the upper 80s. On Sunday, partly cloudy with a chance for strong afternoon thunderstorms. Sunday's high 89. I'm meteorologist Tom Tasselmeyer on WBAL News Radio 1090 and FM 101.5.
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25: All right, for those just joining us, we've been talking about the ICE arrest outside of a elementary school here in Baltimore City and how quickly the public narrative formed before many of the facts were known. And yesterday, the video spread showing ICE agents arresting a man during school drop-off, and immediately politicians and activists reacted. Mayor Brandon Scott, Governor Wes Moore, Senate President Bill Ferguson, even the teachers' union. The teachers' union called the arrest a kidnapping, a disappearance, and they called ICE agents thugs. And look, if you all saw the video, I understand the emotional reaction. But having seen other ICE arrests, that is definitely questionable, and ICE agents wearing masks and things, like, this was probably just like any other type of arrest. But look, today we are learning more because DHS last night said that this wasn't a planned operation targeting a school. They say we do not want to be going to schools. They said that the suspect being arrested was being arrested elsewhere, but he resisted, fled in a vehicle, dragged an officer, and ultimately ended up on school property while trying to evade law enforcement. And so Baltimore City School has also responded today again, says it welcomes the commitment that immigration enforcement should not occur on school campuses. But look, despite widespread assumptions, even in some media outlets and on social media, that this was a parent dropping off a child, officials from Baltimore City Schools haven't even publicly confirmed whether the persons detained even had children attending the school. So before we move on, here's the question. Were people reacting to facts or reacting to a video and filling the rest of the story themselves? Because here's what keeps bothering me. Look, take the letters ICE off the uniforms. If you've seen this video, seriously, imagine the same exact video, the same struggle resisting arrest, the same suspect, same school property, but instead of ICE, it's Baltimore City Police or the DEA or the FBI. And police say that the suspect fled, dragged an officer, and ended up on school grounds while trying to get away. Would anyone be saying officers should have stopped pursuing him because he crossed onto school property? Would anyone call that a kidnapping if Baltimore City Police did this? Would anyone demand police simply let him go? I don't think so. Because resisting arrest it's ugly. It's always been ugly when you resist arrest. Whether it's local police, state police, federal agents, DEA, FBI, ICE, So sure, let's be clear. Schools should absolutely be sensitive locations. Nobody wants law enforcement operations planned around children. Nobody wants students witnessing arrest. Nobody wants parents terrified during morning drop-off. But there's a difference between targeting a school and a suspect fleeing onto school property. Those are not the same thing. In fact, if someone intentionally drives towards a school while trying to evade law enforcement, maybe we should be asking questions about that decision too. Because personal responsibility still matters, right? So who do you believe? ICE, the politicians, or neither? And more importantly, like I said before, why did so many of these public officials seem ready to issue verdicts before they even knew the facts? The lines are open, 410-467-WBAL, or text me at 410-467-9225. Let's bring on David from East Baltimore. Thanks for calling in, David. Have you seen this video?
6: Hey, Angela, I have not seen the video yet, and I will watch it. Mm-hmm. But what I have seen is many arrests. I've seen many struggles. I do security sometimes. I've done apprehensions. All of them look rough because they are rough because there's struggle involved. Mm-hmm. But if you come into it with not knowing what's going on, you can create whatever narrative you want. The gentleman, the Marine that was just down in Oxon Hill that had the children try to rob him for his car, if you only saw the clip of the video where he wrestled the child, people would assume that he was harming the child. Mm-hmm. But if they didn't see the entire thing, they would have never known what it was that happened. So the point that I wanted to make with that as it pertains to this individual, sometimes, and you kind of touched on it, sometimes criminals are cowardice enough to run to somewhere that they believe is a safe space, mm-hmm. which is, I'm assuming, they thought that this school where children are would be a safe space, and it ultimately is playing out in that individual's favor with everybody jumping straight to that side of that individual being victimized because he, in fact, ran to somewhere safe that he thought was safe.
25: Yeah, you create a sanctuary and people are going to run towards the sanctuary. And you know, my other question is, I mean, if again, there's so many more questions there's still an investigation still happens. But I'm also thinking, if they purposely headed towards a school, could they then be charged with endangering minors?
6: That is a very fair question. And, of course, you'd have to find a way to confirm intent. But
25: yeah.
6: Even before we get to that, there's no point for everybody to be jumping to conclusions. It's just because they're emotionally charged. Unfortunately, because there's politics attached to it.
25: Yeah. Thank you very much, David. I appreciate it. Have a great weekend. Let's bring on Bob from Carroll County. Thanks for calling in, Bob. Have you seen the video yet?
14: Angelette, I haven't, mm-hmm. but I've heard a lot of oral descriptions on it mm-hmm. From a couple of different shows. I have to take issue with one of your very minor points. Mm-hmm. You did say a couple of times that you understood, you know, the upset there. And I don't understand it at all. I understand people being upset if they disagree with something, mm-hmm. and that's their right. But what happened to the period where parents realized that, you know, whether it's a death in the family or a kid falling off a bike and skinning his knee, if you freak out as a parent, that kid is going to react the same way. Mm-hmm. And the parallel I'm drawing is, how did that poor kid of the columnist know, oh my goodness, I have to have my passport.
25: Exactly.
14: It's a bunch of hysteria.
25: Yeah.
14: And then just from the person behind the camera to the person that was running from the police and the mother, I hold them responsible for the hysteria. Mm-hmm. Quick point number two, mm-hmm. Ferguson is facing somebody in the primary.
25: Exactly.
14: So and first day of early voting started yesterday.
25: Mm-hmm.
14: So of course he's going to come out for primary voters with the most left-wing crap statement without even caring what the truth is right now, because he's facing some real opposition. So asking a politician not to make stupid statements is like asking a leopard to change their spots. It's just not going to happen.
25: Thank you very much. Thank you very much, Bob. And look, if I was a kid, if I was like 6 years old and I see just any kind of arrest, I would be a little nervous not knowing it. But look, it happens. It happens all the time. We'll continue this conversation when we come back. 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
25: All right, we've been talking about data centers, and look, they're not going anywhere. They're here to stay. They're here to grow. And I think this is all, at the end of the day, it's, you know, the whole not in my backyard NIMBY mindset. We're going to continue to have this debate. And the thing is, both sides actually agree on this. And or they need more studies to be done, or blatantly, they just don't want them, period. They're creating legislation to stop it altogether. So, and while when some places stop it, other places are going to be like, well, let's go ahead with it. We'll take it. We'll take the tax revenue that comes from this and maybe spread the wealth. Now, my last caller, from Annapolis, I think it was from Annapolis, right, Glenn? Right, it was Glenn. So he don't trust the government. We open these data centers and the state generates all this tax, or the county. I don't trust them to give it back to us or give us some tax relief from it. But I'm always hopeful. I'm always hopeful that we could get some tax relief from something like this. Let's go to the phone lines. Let's bring in Nick in Bel Air. How about data centers where you live?
30: Well, it'll never make referendum up here. Yeah. I want to know where the AI job bank is located in Harford County. unless you're going to give me an argument from somebody in Aberdeen Proving Grounds that the military is going to need this think tank because they already have their systems in place. Yeah. It's all about developers wanting to make money. It's not bringing a sufficient amount of jobs into an area. The thing they did in Loudoun County is a county based on, you know, it's probably very, very ultra diversified. There's no community awareness there. Yeah, they got it. They're getting paid back in some kind of tax benefit. I'd like to see that package because I'm sure the owner of the property and the people who form the databases are the ones raking the money off the top. Mm. Angela, listen. Mm-hmm. You know, in Baltimore, you have these politicians that want to try to build up manufacture, or they want to build up business and manufacturing. We supposedly have this new, you know, big push with with medical science and things of that nature that might need MI. Mm-hmm. And you're telling me you can't find abandoned areas in Baltimore City. I don't want it to get into a struggle,
25: yeah.
30: But AI will only benefit Baltimore City. And that's great. That's the kingpin of our central Maryland area.
25: Yeah.
30: Let them have it.
25: Yeah.
30: You know, lastly, the Trump administration is probably 100% in on this. And he learned a lesson today because here's a county out here that voted exclusively for him, basically in the election. And he treats us probably now with this news like he treated Western Maryland. To him, all of Maryland is blue.
25: Yeah.
30: All of Maryland is anti-Trump. He learned a little spanking today, and he deserves it. Thanks, Angela.
25: Thank you very much. And I know Donald Trump is, I forget how much, we talked about this last week, is giving us, our state, specifically to open up this power plant back up in Western Maryland. To get, you know, because we've closed them down before we provided any alternative solutions here. And speaking of data centers, let me read this text message here because it reminds me of another story that happened in Anne Arundel County. I think it was Anne Arundel County not too long ago. It says, Angela, the argument about data centers using water is a phony argument. Computers don't drink water. They bring water in to cool things off. The water goes right back out. If they put them near the harbor, they could suck in that water, cool, and the stuff that needs cooling and dump it right back into the harbor. No harm, no foul, TJ in Pikesville. I think there's some truth to what you're saying. But look, a lot of modern data centers do recycle and reuse water. And some use cooling systems, systems that return water back to the environment. Now, your broader point is one I think that gets overlooked. Every major industry uses resources. Manufacturing uses water. These demolition companies, when they're, I was watching some video footage when they're like doing demolition of, over here, Pimlico, right? When they're destroying these buildings, they have to use water while they're bringing them piece by piece down. Agriculture uses water. Like I said, the golf courses uses more water than data centers. Power plant uses water. The question isn't whether a data center uses water. The question is whether the economic benefits justify the resource consumption. And that's where I think the debate should be. Let's get some real numbers. How much water? How much electricity? How much tax revenue? How many jobs? What are taxpayers getting in return? Because sometimes I feel like we're the only one talking about the costs and not asking about whether there are benefits that offset them. No one talks about the potential benefits. And I'm thinking here in Anne Arundel, is it Fort Meade, Maryland. NSA was expanding its data storage and processing capabilities, and they broke ground. This was in 2013, okay? Over a decade ago, $860 million data center in Fort Meade. And expansion of 600,000 square footage, including 70,000 square feet of technical space. And you know what they use? You know what kind of water? Yeah, the dirty kind. They use the dirty kind of water. Yeah. So, and that technology using recycled water, it has been around for a while. And you would think in the last decade, we've improved. These data centers have improved the technology. Anyways, I know this is a story that will keep coming back to haunt us, and I know I'll be on the airways talking about it some more. Now, I want to get into this story. It's based on an audit here in Maryland. And let's just say $1.2 billion that I guess we can't account for. And we got a budget problem. Stay tuned for more.
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2: This Saturday, temporary road closures and parking restrictions will be in effect for the Baltimore Pride Parade. This event will take place along Charles Street starting at noon. Parade participants will begin staging along North Charles between North Avenue and 21st Street, 20th Street between St. Paul and Maryland Avenue, and 21st Street between St. Paul Street and Maryland Avenue. This parade will proceed north on Charles and will disband along North Charles between 28th and 29th Streets. 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
3: Weather.
4: For the rest of the overnight and early morning, becoming partly cloudy, a little bit cooler. Low temperatures in the upper 60s and low 70s. On Saturday, lots of sunshine and less humid. High temperatures in the upper 80s to near 90. It'll be warm and muggy on Sunday with a chance for some strong afternoon thunderstorms. Sunday's high 89. I'm meteorologist Tom Tasselmeyer on WBAL News Radio 1090.
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1: It stays until a final agreement can be reached. So it seems like both sides are saying we're cooperating while still holding some leverage.
0: Smart, sharp, and fearless conversation.
1: No tax on tips. It was smaller, but around 5% of filers reported no tax on tips.
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2: ABC News, I'm Dave Packer. Just ahead of a judge's midnight deadline, workers at the Kennedy Center spending the overnight on the scaffold taking President Trump's name off the building. The administration lost a last-minute appeal to keep his name up. The original court order stated that a name change requires an act of Congress.
3: For context here, Trump was planning on closing down the Kennedy Center for about 2 years, pouring about $250 million into improving the center overall. Trump has now basically said that if his name's not on it, that renovation's not happening.
2: ABC's Peter Haralambos. The Trump administration announcing that the U.S. and Iran are closer to a deal than ever before. Even Iran's foreign minister acknowledged that, but the agreement appears to be more of a deal to start negotiating. One person killed when a large tent collapsed at a Virginia church's outdoor service Friday. Multiple people were injured. It happened as heavy rain, lightning, and strong winds tore through the western part of the state. That system continuing to move east and more. Severe weather hitting the Midwest on Saturday.
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6: This weekend, the Maryland Department of Transportation State Highway Administration will make repairs to a 40-foot section of a bridge joint on northbound 95 over westbound 32 in Howard County. Now, starting at 9 p.m. on Saturday, June 13th, the two right lanes on northbound 95 will close along with the exit to westbound 32, and you'll see a third lane close at 10 o'clock as well. This will be until 10 a.m. on Sunday. 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
8: For the rest of the overnight and early morning, look for partial clearing with low temperatures in the upper 60s to around 70. Sunny skies, but less humid on Saturday. High temperatures around 89. Partly cloudy and muggy on Sunday with a chance for strong afternoon thunderstorms. Sunday's high 89. I'm meteorologist Tom Tasselmeyer on WBAL News Radio 1090 and FM 101.5.
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9: The president, you would think, would be a little bit smarter than this. Obviously, you can tout successes and you can try to spin it, and you should try to spin it in a different way. 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
0: C4 and Brian Neiman. 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
0: Cutting through the talking points and asking the tough questions. Miss a minute, miss a lot. C4 and Brian Neiman.
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0: 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What about jobs? 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
2: Weather.
3: The forecast for the overnight and early morning, partial clearing with low temperatures from the upper 60s to low 70s. Lots of sunshine on Saturday and less humid, highs in the upper 80s. On Sunday, partly cloudy with a chance for strong afternoon thunderstorms. Sunday's high 89. I'm meteorologist Tom Tasselmeyer on WBAL News Radio 1090 and FM 101.5.
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4: ABC News, I'm Dave Packer. Workers at the Kennedy Center spending the overnight in a scaffold, taking President Trump's name off the building. The administration lost a last-minute appeal to keep the name up. The original court order stated that a name change requires an act of Congress. Deadly shooting rampage in an hours-long police standoff in Midland, Texas that ended with a gunman, who authorities say was a 45-year-old man named Victor Villarreal, dead after a shootout with police. ABC's Alex Stone.
5: We do have 11 known victims at this time. There's at least one victim that is dead on the scene.
4: That, of course, is the mayor of Midland. The senior administration official says that the potential deal with Iran includes reopening the Strait of Hormuz and ending the blockade. Also says it leads to the dismantling of the Iranian nuclear program. Stocks higher on Wall Street as SpaceX went public. Founder Elon Musk becoming the world's first trillionaire. Justice Department clearing the way for a merger between Paramount and Warner Brothers. This is ABC News.
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6: This Saturday, temporary road closures and parking restrictions will be in effect for the Baltimore Pride Parade. This event will take place along Charles Street starting at noon. Parade participants will begin staging along North Charles between North Avenue and 21st Street, 20th Street between St. Paul and Maryland Avenue, and 21st Street between St. Paul Street and Maryland Avenue. This parade will proceed north on Charles and will span along North Charles between 28th and 29th Streets. 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
8: For the rest of the overnight and early morning, becoming partly cloudy, a little bit cooler. Low temperatures in the upper 60s and low 70s. On Saturday, lots of sunshine and less humid. High temperatures in the upper 80s to near 90. It'll be warm and muggy on Sunday with a chance for some strong afternoon thunderstorms. Sunday's high 89. I'm meteorologist Tom Tasselmeyer on WBAL News Radio 1090 and FM 101.5.
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1: The president, you would think, would be a little bit smarter than this. 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
10: From ABC News, I'm Dave Packer. The Trump administration announcing that the U.S. and Iran are closer to a deal than ever before. Even Iran's foreign minister acknowledging that, but the agreement appears to be more of a deal to start negotiating. However, retired Vice Admiral and former Deputy Commander of U.S. Central Command Robert Harwood points out

0: They're footing the bill, which already tops $60 million. But this is a massive marketing opportunity. Corporate sponsorships prominently displayed around the cage. And taxpayer money will be spent on Super Bowl-level security handled by the Secret Service.
1: ABC Chief White House Correspondent Mary Bruce. Also on the president's birthday, his name coming down off the Kennedy Center. The administration lost a last-minute appeal to keep the name up. The original court order stated that a name change requires an act of Congress.
2: For context here, Trump was planning on closing down the Kennedy Center for about 2 years, pouring about $250 million into improving the center overall. Trump has now basically said that if his name's not on it, that renovation's not happening.
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1: It's been 10 years since 49 people were killed in the Pulse nightclub shooting in Orlando, Florida. The LGBTQ-friendly club targeted in the middle of Pride Month by an ISIS-inspired gunman. Mike Napolitano, a SWAT officer who was wounded by the gunman that night, spoke to our TV affiliate in Orlando, WFTV, about responding to the tragedy.
5: We heard him, you know, put the call out for an active shooter, and you could hear the shooting, I'm pretty sure, over the radio.
1: Some travel troubles for Pope Leo on his way home from Spain. ABC's Marcus Moore.
6: A remarkable chain of events here in Tenerife. The Pope, Vatican officials, and members of the Vatican press corps all getting ready to take off today after the Pope's seven-day tour of Spain. But after the plane sat on the tarmac for quite some time, the pilot came onto the loudspeaker and said he apologized and said that unfortunately there was an issue with the plane.
1: The solution? A ride home on a private plane on loan from the King of Spain. A big step for the Paramount Skydance team as the Department of Justice signs off on their acquisition of Warner Brothers Discovery, saying that the $111 billion mega deal is not likely to result in harm to competition or American consumers. The approval comes following an 8-month-long investigation by the DOJ. Dave Packer. ABC News.
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10: This weekend, the Maryland Department of Transportation State Highway Administration will make repairs to a 40-foot section of a bridge joint on northbound 95 over westbound 32 in Howard County. Now, starting at 9 p.m. on Saturday, June 13th, the two right lanes on northbound 95 will close along with the exit to westbound 32, and you'll see a third lane close at 10 o'clock as well. This will be until 10 a.m. on Sunday. 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
12: Weather.
13: For the rest of the overnight and early morning, look for partial clearing with low temperatures in the upper 60s to around 70. Sunny skies, but less humid on Saturday. High temperatures around 89. Partly cloudy and muggy on Sunday with a chance for strong afternoon thunderstorms. Sunday's high 89. I'm meteorologist Tom Tasselmeyer on WBAL News Radio 1090 and FM 101.
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1: 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And this is more than AI. 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
2: ABC News, I'm Dave Packer. Just ahead of a judge's midnight deadline, workers at the Kennedy Center spending the overnight on the scaffold, taking President Trump's name off the building. The administration lost a last-minute appeal to keep his name up. The original court order stated that a name change requires an act of Congress.
3: For context here, Trump was planning on closing down the Kennedy Center for about 2 years, pouring about $250 million into improving the center overall. Trump has now basically said that if his name's not on it, that renovation's not happening.
2: ABC's Peter Haralambos. The Trump administration announcing that the U.S. and Iran are closer to a deal than ever before. Even Iran's foreign minister acknowledged that, but the agreement appears to be more of a deal to start negotiating. One person killed when a large tent collapsed at a Virginia church's outdoor service Friday. Multiple people were injured. It happened as heavy rain, lightning, and strong winds tore through the western part of the state. That system continuing to move east, and more severe weather hitting the Midwest on Saturday.
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4: All right, so if a man drives up getting five illegal immigrants to fix his backyard, is that trafficking? 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
5: I think we may wind up not getting 8-0. We may wind up getting 6-2. We're going to be afoul of the law. We're not going to be able to do this.
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6: Over the weekend, the Maryland Department of Transportation State Highway Administration will repair sections of concrete pavement along two ramps at the Security Boulevard interchange with northbound 695. That's the inner loop of the Beltway. So beginning at 9 p.m. Friday evening, you'll see two interchange ramps close, and those closures will remain in effect until 5 a.m. on Monday morning. 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
8: The forecast for the overnight and early morning, partial clearing with low temperatures from the upper 60s to low 70s. Lots of sunshine on Saturday and less humid, highs in the upper 80s. On Sunday, partly cloudy with a chance for strong afternoon thunderstorms, Sunday's high 89. I'm meteorologist Tom Tasselmeyer on WBAL News Radio 1090 and FM 101.5.
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9: The president, you would think, would be a little bit smarter than this. 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
0: 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C4 and Brian Neiman.
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11: From ABC News, I'm Dave Packard. We're seeing the strongest signs yet that the U.S. and Iran are nearing an agreement to end the war. A senior administration official telling us there's an 80 to 85% chance it happens. Iran's foreign minister says that a settlement's never been closer. ABC's Jonathan Curl.
12: The senior administration official told reporters the agreement, quote, reopens the Strait of Hormuz and lifts the U.S. blockade. But then a 60-day period for the U.S. and Iran to hash out an agreement on the future of Iran's nuclear program. The official says the memorandum of understanding, quote, leads to the dismantling of that program and for the destruction and removal of Iran's stockpile of enriched uranium. Iran has long insisted on its right to enrich uranium and has said nothing publicly to indicate that has changed.
11: Workers at the Kennedy Center spending the overnight on a scaffold taking President Trump's name off the building. The administration lost a last-minute appeal to keep his name up. The original court order stated that a name change requires an act of Congress. Congresswoman Joyce Beatty satisfied with the outcome.
13: Kennedy Center was here and doing fine before Donald Trump, and it will be here and doing fine.

0: For decades, he was a fixture on morning television. His family says movie critic and arts reporter Gene Shalit has died at 100. They said he passed peacefully in his sleep. You're listening to ABC News.
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0: A new recall over a possible engine stall while driving. ABC's Chuck Sievertson has details.
3: Ford is recalling more than 225,000 Focus models over a valve malfunction that could cause the engine to stall unexpectedly while being driven, increasing the risk of a crash. According to the recall report from the National Highway Traffic Safety Administration, Ford Motors had previously issued a recall for this defect, but repairs were either not completed or were performed incorrectly.
0: So all systems go for President Trump's UFC fight at the White House this weekend. ABC Stephen Fortnoy.
4: Judge Amit Mehta of the U.S. District Court here in Washington rejected a request to put in place a temporary restraining order that would have prevented Sunday's event. The lawsuit was brought by two Virginia residents who said, among other things, that the claw is grotesque, that the event itself is corrupt. The judge said that these two Virginia residents didn't have standing to sue, that they weren't injured in a way that would require the court's intervention. There wasn't enough irreparable harm alleged. That come Monday morning, the plan is to take this claw down, that it won't do, he found, any kind of permanent damage to the White House grounds. The UFC is also, by the way, paying to repair the grass.
0: Anthropic announced it's suspending access to its Fable 5 and Mythos 5 models after the U.S. government asked it to suspend access to any foreign national. The company is saying that the end result is they must suspend access for everyone to remain compliant. The company says they're complying but disagree with the government's findings that led to the order. Dave Packer, ABC News.
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8: This Saturday, temporary road closures and parking restrictions will be in effect for the Baltimore Pride Parade. This event will take place along Charles Street starting at noon. Parade participants will begin staging along North Charles between North Avenue and 21st Street, 20th Street between St. Paul and Maryland Avenue, and 21st Street between St. Paul Street and Maryland Avenue. This parade will proceed north on Charles and will disband along North Charles between 28th and 29th Streets. 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
10: Weather.
11: For the rest of the overnight and early morning, becoming partly cloudy, a little bit cooler. Low temperatures in the upper 60s and low 70s. On Saturday, lots of sunshine and less humid. High temperatures in the upper 80s to near 90. It'll be warm and muggy on Sunday with a chance for some strong afternoon thunderstorms. Sunday's high 89. I'm meteorologist Tom Tasselmeyer on WBAL News Radio 1090.
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2: ABC News, I'm Dave Packer. Workers at the Kennedy Center spending the overnight on a scaffold, taking President Trump's name off the building. The administration lost a last-minute appeal to keep the name up. The original court order stated that a name change requires an act of Congress. Deadly shooting rampage in an hours-long police standoff in Midland, Texas that ended with a gunman, who authorities say was a 45-year-old man named Victor Villarreal, dead after a shootout with police. ABC's Alex Stone.
3: We do have 11 known victims at this time. There's at least one victim that is dead on the scene.
2: That, of course, is the mayor of Midland. The senior administration official says that the potential deal with Iran includes reopening the Strait of Hormuz and ending the blockade. Also says it leads to the dismantling of the Iranian nuclear program. Stocks higher on Wall Street as SpaceX went public. Founder Elon Musk becoming the world's first trillionaire. Justice Department clearing the way for a merger between Paramount and Warner Brothers. This is ABC News.
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4: This weekend, the Maryland Department of Transportation State Highway Administration will make repairs to a 40-foot section of a bridge joint on northbound 95 over westbound 32 in Howard County. Now, starting at 9 p.m. on Saturday, June 13th, the two right lanes on northbound 95 will close along with the exit to westbound 32, and you'll see a third lane close at 10 o'clock as well. This will be until 10 a.m. on Sunday. 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
5: Weather.
6: For the rest of the overnight and early morning, look for partial clearing with low temperatures in the upper 60s to around 70. Sunny skies, but less humid on Saturday. High temperatures around 89. Partly cloudy and muggy on Sunday with a chance for strong afternoon thunderstorms. Sunday's high 89. I'm meteorologist Tom Tasselmeyer on WBAL News Radio 1090 and FM 101.5.
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7: The president, you would think, would be a little bit smarter than this. 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
9: Hello and welcome to WBAL TV 11 News Saturday morning. We'll get to all of our top stories and more in just a moment, but we're going to take a look outside with meteorologist Delencia Jenkins. Delencia, yesterday was so hot and humid, and those storms didn't come through like I thought they were going to.
10: Look, they were very spotty, so some areas did see them, some areas didn't, but it is certainly nice that we got some rain in the areas that did, because it's been dry across the area, and we certainly need the rain. Right now, we're continuing some dry spots. Right now, we're looking over the Inner Harbor, where the sun is starting to add to some light in the sky, but it is a quiet morning out there. Temperatures are in the 70s, and we have a few clouds here and there. You can actually see that layer of clouds right there. As we move in and throughout the day, it's going to be a cooler day, so no heat alerts across the area for at least right now. We're looking at our temperatures, 71 at BWI Marshall, 76 in downtown Baltimore, 65 in Clarksville. We're seeing the 60s around the area. Looking at 71 in Towson, Middle River, you're starting off in that 71 as well, and 70 in Aberdeen. It is not going to be as hot or as humid as it was yesterday, so it is going to be a much nicer day. We'll talk more about the temperatures that we can expect as we move throughout the day and make our way into the rest of our weekend in just a few minutes.
9: Thanks, Delencia. Well, an agreement to end the war in Iran could be signed as soon as this weekend. That's according to

0: France. Meantime, final preparations are being made outside the White House for the first of its kind UFC event set for Sunday. Organizers were testing out the lights over the massive dome nicknamed the Claw. The lighting grid stands at 92 feet tall and was shipped from Belgium. It stands directly over the arena where the fight will take place, all to celebrate the nation's 250th anniversary and President Trump's 80th birthday. And the president is also expected to attend the World Cup final. Team USA made its debut in the tournament on Friday, defeating Paraguay 4-1 in pool play. This is the biggest tournament in soccer history, with 48 countries represented and 16 host cities throughout North America. We'll have highlights of last night's game coming up in sports. Well, ICE detained two parents outside a Southeast Baltimore school on Thursday, sparking outrage and questions regarding what should happen if ICE shows up to schools or other properties considered safe spaces, according to state and Baltimore City laws. David Collins has more.
1: This is school property. Look how you have him. He's not an animal. This is absolutely disgusting.
2: ICE officials identify the man under arrest as Jesus Acevedo Sanchez. Authorities say agents arrested him after he allegedly refused lawful commands and violently resisted arrest. They claim he used his vehicle to evade law enforcement, dragging an ICE officer in the process. Two of his children were in the car when he pulled up to Commodore John Rogers Elementary Middle School to drop them off. And so was their mother. ICE officials contend they arrested her for assault after punching agents. According to ICE, the children are now in the custody of their aunt.
3: I mean, this is an absolutely horrific incident. It's abhorrent that just don't care and will use whatever excuse they can to perform and institute terror. I think the fear is the objective here. To do this in front of a school, it shows a lack of, frankly, humanity.
2: ICE told us, ICE does not target schools. But we will not allow criminals to hide in our nation's schools and put the safety of children at risk. ICE did not apologize. We explained to school officials how the illegal alien violently resisted arrest and fled into the vicinity of the school.
1: At his school! He's dropping the kids off at school!
3: We've seen this institution be less than forthright and straight up lie when they need to.
2: State lawmakers and Baltimore City Council passed legislation designed to address ICE showing up at schools, medical facilities, libraries, churches, and courthouses. 11 News Investigates has learned the laws restrict ICE access to these places and limits interaction with local authorities, but what's missing is an enforcement mechanism and consequence if ICE ignores the laws.
1: This is school property! It's against the law!
4: Deeply concerning to see as a parent. You never want to see children put in that position. It's why I again oppose the legislation that would have given ICE a blank check and continue to support common sense reforms that are overwhelmingly supported by the American people.
2: David Collins, WBAL TV 11 News.
0: Another illegal cannabis operation has been shut down in the city. The Baltimore City Sheriff's Office says the VIP smoke shop along North Highland Avenue in East Baltimore was distributing unlicensed THC products during a search warrant. Deputies also found a ghost gun, a 10-round magazine, and ammunition, suspected cocaine, and unauthorized cannabis products. Two employees were arrested, including a 17-year-old who's being charged as an adult. Well, we now know the identity of the Harford County Sheriff's deputy involved in a deadly crash in Belcamp this week. Investigators say Senior Deputy Alan Jennings, a 10-year veteran assigned to the canine unit, was driving the cruiser involved in the June 9th collision. Authorities say they are still working to confirm the identity of the person who died. The incident remains under investigation. Officials expect to release body cam and dash cam video in the coming weeks. Baltimore County has revealed the four finalists for its superintendent job. They include Dr. William Heiser, the current COO of Anne Arundel County Public Schools, Dr. Penelope Martin Knox, a current superintendent in Missouri who previously worked for Baltimore County Schools. There's also Dr. Edward Ryans, the associate superintendent for high schools in Prince George's County, and Dr. David Savine. He's the superintendent of Washington County Public Schools. The finalists will take part in a public town hall on Tuesday, and an appointment will be made by June 22nd. Well, big news out of the University of Baltimore as President Kurt Schmoke says he plans to retire next year. The former Baltimore City mayor has been leading the school for the last 12 years, steering it through the pandemic and the school's centennial celebration last year. Schmoke

0: 76 told the Board of Regents on Friday he feels it's time for new leadership. Well, several schools in Harford County were forced to dismiss early Friday due to extreme heat conditions. 8 schools across the county were either closed or dismissed early. It's evidence of the aging air conditioning systems in schools and a lack of staffing to fix them if they break. A representative told us the county has just 4 AC technicians that cover all 54 schools in the county and Harford County public school offices. Students at Edgewood Elementary were dismissed at 12:30, delighting kids but frustrating parents.
1: Whenever parents have to work and to leave early from work to have to pick them up is, you know, impacting them. So it's probably something they're going to have to fix over the weekend. It's not something they can address today. That's why they had to leave early. At least they fed them lunch before they sent them home.
0: Well, the county's facilities team is trying to keep schools open despite the heat. School officials say teachers and staff are making sure students stay hydrated and cool until school ends next week. Man, we're close. Well, the time now is 5:08, and still ahead on 11 News Saturday morning, a gunman is dead after a mass shooting in Texas. What police say led to the gunfire and why the suspect was known to police ahead of the attack. Plus, who wants to be a trillionaire? I do. The stock move that made Elon Musk the first in history when we come back.
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3: Traffic.
4: Traffic conditions around the Baltimore region remain in good shape this hour, with only a handful of overnight work zones causing delays. Starting on the Beltway one more time, both the inner and outer loops are moving without any major incidents or lane closures. From there, we jump to 895. Drivers may still see the usual volume-related slowdowns approaching the Harper Tunnel, but no active construction is affecting traffic. The most notable restrictions remain on I-95. Inside the Fort McHenry Tunnel, overnight maintenance continues to shut down Board 2 for southbound traffic. That's going to reduce capacity through the tunnel, forcing all southbound drivers into the remaining open southbound bore. Southbound drivers will also encounter one more left lane closure near Eastern Avenue. The delays through there remain relatively light. And we'll finish up on the Bay Bridge, where the traffic is flowing freely either direction, leaving you with a smooth trip across the bay. I'm Spencer Gaynor, WBAL News Radio 1090 and FM 1.5.
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5: 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We know you have one simple question. Am I gonna be okay? 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

0: Well, new this morning, President Trump says one of the top leaders of the Trinde Aragua cartel has been killed in a U.S. military strike. Trump shared this video of the deadly strike on social media on Friday. He did not disclose when or where the strike happened, but said that Hector Rustenford Guerra Flores, known as Nino Guerra, was killed. In December, Guerra was charged with ordering, directing, and facilitating acts of terrorism within the U.S. An investigation continues this morning after a man goes on a shooting spree in West Texas Friday morning, killing one person and injuring nearly a dozen others. Jen Sullivan has details on what we know so far.
1: That's the terrifying sound of multiple gunshots ringing out in Midland, Texas, where 11 people were shot. At least one victim was killed, according to officials.
2: While we were out here, the shots started ringing.
1: The violence rattling the small community located between Fort Worth and El Paso just after 8 a.m. Friday morning.
3: Please pray for Midland. Most importantly, please pray for those impacted.
1: Authorities say the shooting led to an hours-long standoff with a gunman, who's now been identified as Victor Mata Villarreal. He was wanted by police for attempted murder. Police say on Wednesday he fired multiple shots at an officer during a pursuit, but got away. Authorities say he died of a self-inflicted gunshot Friday.
4: Our goal here is to reassure you that we do have strong response from our local Midland Police Department as well as our region.
1: It's unclear what sparked the shooting. One witness telling CNN she saw a man randomly shooting at cars driving by her business and that she saw multiple SWAT officers rush a building.
4: Some of those details and some of the early events are still being investigated.
1: Authorities say four people remain hospitalized Friday afternoon, but their condition is unknown. Texas Governor Greg Abbott issuing a statement saying he is, quote, deeply saddened by the senseless act of violence in Midland. Jen Sullivan, WBAL TV 11 News.
0: Well, SpaceX officially went public on Friday, making history as the largest initial public offering on record. Shares opened just above $150 a share, up 13% from a target price of $135. That stock surge officially made SpaceX CEO Elon Musk the first trillionaire in the world. Early trading also boosted the company's market value above $2 trillion. Well, still ahead in this morning's medical alert, for the first time since the 1990s, the FDA approved a new sunscreen ingredient. Why the addition is being met with praise from health experts. And Delencia, we're going to need that sunblock. It's been really, really hot this week.
5: Yeah, really hot and very sunny. So the UV index will be high. We get lots of sunshine today and temperatures will be nice and comfortable to get out and enjoy. We'll talk more about what we can expect this weekend in just a few minutes.
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5: Starting to rise around the region, and our temperatures will be on the rise as well, only by a little bit, though. We're going to see temperatures at least starting off right now at 71 at BWI Marshall, 76 in downtown Baltimore, 71 in Towson and in Middle River. And a few spots are in the 60s, like Clarksville at 65, 67 in Frederick, Westminster. You're waking up to temperatures in the upper 60s as well. This afternoon, we're going to see temperatures making it into the upper 80s. To low 90s. We're not seeing the mid 90s today and this afternoon. Yesterday, by the way, we did break a record. 96 was the previous record, and we made it to 97 at BWI Marshall. So it was a record hot day yesterday. Today, again, much cooler around the area. We're looking at 85 for Annapolis this afternoon, 89 in Baltimore. Few areas can reach into that low 90 degree range, like Westminster. I even think Frederick will be a tad bit warmer than the upper 80s into the afternoon, and we're going to see lots of sunshine today. Clear skies tonight. Temperatures will fall into the 60s, few spots into the 70s overnight. But what you're going to notice is just how comfortable it's going to feel. Dry air today. We could tick up a little bit with that humidity, but really you're going to notice just how it is going to be comfortable with how it feels throughout the day. Enjoy it, because we will reach back into that tropical range, not only with the humidity, but also the temperatures will return back into the 90s by the end of our new week. So that's where heat indices can return back into that 100 degree range. So just enjoy the nice cooler weather while we have it. Again, today is not going to be as hot as yesterday and the day before. We're looking at the upper 80s to low 90s, low humidity. Even tomorrow, we're looking at the upper 80s, but tomorrow, that's where we'll have a chance of some thunderstorms that can be on the severe side. I'm going to take that O's game off Monday for you in just a bit, but do note that Sunday is going to be a stormy day, at least in the evening hours. That's where we're going to have that impact weather. And then it's going to be dry on Monday and Tuesday. Notice how those temperatures are much cooler. And then we'll be back on the rise with those temperatures as we move through the midweek.
0: Thanks, Alencia. Well, in this morning's medical alert, adults should not have more than one alcoholic drink per day. This recommendation differs from U.S. dietary guidelines. Medical reporter Mindy Becerra walks us through the report.
14: Ashley, the scientists looked at the relationship between alcohol and health. They then applied the findings to U.S. mortality data. They found men who consume more than 6 drinks per week and women who consume more than 7 drinks a week had a greater than 1 in 1,000 lifetime risk of alcohol-related disease. The risk climbed to 1 in 25 at 14 drinks per week for both sexes. Those alcohol-related health risks range from liver cirrhosis to colon, liver, and breast cancers. Current U.S. guidelines don't offer a specific recommendation for limiting alcohol. It only recommends Americans, quote, consume less. Speaking of alcohol, while hard seltzers are popular, be careful about how you consume them. Overconsumption of these fizzy drinks can cause a dangerous drop in blood sodium levels. Researchers found drinking 2 6-packs of the drinks daily, yes, that's a lot of seltzer, can cause hyponatremia. The condition, which affects the kidney, can cause nausea, headaches, and confusion. Being out in the sun and dehydrated can further dilute sodium levels. That's because alcohol causes the body to lose more fluid. The U.S. is still reportedly setting up an Ebola quarantine facility in Kenya despite ongoing protests. Today, police clashed with demonstrators who want to prevent the U.S. quarantine facility from accepting patients. A court-ordered ban on the facility runs through the end of this week. Meantime, the Democratic Republic of Congo is improving its contact tracing efforts. According to the DRC, it's reached 62% of Ebola contacts. That's still well below the target of 90 to 95%. According to the World Health Organization, there have been 550 Ebola cases and 101 deaths. The risk outside of Africa remains low. Back to you.
0: Well, the FDA is allowing a change to your sunscreen for the first time since the 1990s. Sunscreen companies can use bimotrizinol, the chemical compound, blocks out harmful ultraviolet A and B rays, and it also doesn't break down in the sun. Europe, Australia, and some Asian countries already put the compound in their sunscreen products. Well, still ahead, planning a wedding can come with a hefty price tag. Now, experts are warning you of scams targeting happy couples' wallets. What you can do to keep your money safe when we come back.
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0: Reserve's Bank of New York found more than 40% of respondents admitted their financial situation is worse off than a year ago. The share of those seeing their condition as much worse rose by more than 2 points to 13%. That's the highest level since July of 2022. Well, wedding planning can sometimes feel like a second job, and scammers, well, they're counting on couples being busy and under pressure. Our national consumer correspondent, Allie Jasinski, spoke with an expert on how to spot the red flags before your big day turns into a big loss.
23: Couples spend, on average, thousands of dollars for a wedding. They're costly and complex, especially when working with multiple vendors. If you don't watch out for these red flags, you could be scammed out of thousands of dollars more than you bargained for.
24: Scammers love to prey on emotions, and planning a wedding is a highly emotional time.
23: We spoke with Claire Rosenwig, the president and CEO of the Better Business Bureau of Metro New York, to get some do's and don'ts when it comes to planning a wedding.
24: People are reporting to BBB Scam Tracker that they run into photographers and wedding or event planners that turn out to be not who they said they are.
23: Scammers will create websites and profiles with fake or stolen pictures, videos, and testimonials to appear legitimate.
24: Look at reviews, look online, see what people are saying. If you don't find the vendor in BBB.org, if you can't find any user experiences, that's a red flag right there.
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24: If you're talking to a potential vendor and they're hard to reach, or if they don't want to meet you in person, these are all red flags.
23: 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Don't send any money until you've signed a contract. If a vendor asks for the full cost up front, or even almost the full cost, that is a huge red flag. 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No legitimate vendor will ask you for this.
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0: Well, coming up in the next half hour of 11 News Saturday morning, the Special Olympic Summer Games are getting underway this weekend at Towson University. How the athletes are being celebrated and what you can do to help when we come back. 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
26: Temperatures either at or above 20 degrees above average.
6: Reports you can rely on to stay ahead of the storm.
27: Storms are moving into the east at about 30 miles an hour.
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0: The last 2 days, the only place to be was water.
5: Girl, yeah, I saw your pictures. You just enjoying the pool.
0: Floating.
5: It was at work. Tracking stores, but I'm glad you're able to enjoy
0: it. Well, we thought about you.
5: I know. It's the thought that counts. I'm glad you're able to stay cool. Look, yesterday was record-breaking heat, or we saw record-breaking heat. We made it to 97 at BWI Marshall. So it certainly was hot, and again, glad you were able to beat the heat a little bit in the water. Now, today, the heat will cool down a little bit. We're just looking over the Inner Harbor, where it's a beautiful sunrise. We got a sunrise in officially about 10 minutes or so. 70s is what we're seeing across many spots in the area. Other cooler spots are in the 60s right now. Again, today is not going to be as hot as yesterday. We're going to make it to the upper 80s to low 90s, but it's going to feel more comfortable because we are going to have lower humidity. So that's where we're not going to feel those heat indices in the triple digits. So definitely make sure you take advantage of today. Tomorrow, there are some storms on the way, some of which can pack a punch. We'll talk more about those in just a few minutes.
0: Thanks, Delencia. Well, it'll be a weekend full of competition and fun, but it's really the spirit of the games that makes it super special. The Special Olympics Maryland Summer Games are set to take place today and tomorrow. The opening ceremonies were held on Friday. Our Tori Yorgi was there and has more.
7: Hey, you got competition, fun, and inclusion. It is what this weekend will be filled with during the Summer Games 2026 for Special Olympics Maryland. A Special Olympics Maryland tradition.
9: It's very great because you get to meet different personalities through different states, well, different places in Maryland.
7: More than 1,200 athletes from across the state coming together for the Special Olympics Maryland Summer Games 2026, competing in competition softball, bocce, track and field, and swim.
10: 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It's an amazing celebration of unity, inclusion, and diversity.
7: And this year, SOMD is introducing their Plunge Patrol, a mobile plunge so they can bring fundraising to you and continue their mission of inclusion.
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7: A family ringing in year 57 of Summer Games together.
12: The energy continues to get better every year. 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We'll have over 800 volunteers here over the course of the weekend.
7: Hundreds of volunteers and athletes taking on the big stage to earn their hardware while embracing inclusion.
9: I've been judged a lot through my life. 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
7: And that is what it's all about. 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That's SOMD.org. In Towson, Tori Yorgi, WBAL-TV 11 News.
0: All right, let's take a live look at the Bay Bridge. It's clear right now. I'm talking about crystal clear. There's nobody on there. Get out. Get there if you want to go now. But we are expecting plenty of traffic later on this morning, so this is literally the perfect time to leave. It's because the Ocean City Air Show is set for this weekend, and this year's event features the U.S. Air Force Thunderbirds as well as the West Point Parachute Team and several others. Plus, weather is nice. Great weekend to head to the beach. And a big day at the Maryland Zoo in Baltimore. The much-anticipated red pandas are out of quarantine and in their new home. The two girls moved into their habitat on Thursday and made their debut last night. Aurora, super cute. And the other one, well, you can help name her. You just got to give a little donation to the zoo. Today will be their first public debut. Jen Franciotti has more.
13: We've added only two animals, but the impact is huge. All of Main Valley feels different, and this is just the beginning.
14: This is Aurora checking out her new habitat at the Maryland Zoo in Baltimore. She's one of two new red pandas, and she's the oldest at almost 7 years old. And this is the baby, not quite a year old and not yet named, checking us out early Friday morning from the balcony outside her den. Both were introduced to their new living spaces Thursday after spending months in quarantine.
13: Our older panda, Aurora, she immediately started exploring and scenting her habitat. So that's good. That means she was excited by the perching, by all the amenities we had for her, and that she felt really, really comfortable, even in the extreme heat.
14: Speaking of the heat, both pandas have air-conditioned dens and air conditioning outside, pumped through fake logs and stumps, and constant access to fresh water. The pandas can choose whether to be inside or outside, and behaviorists are also heat mapping to see how they're using their habitat. Oh.
13: We can tell if we need to adjust anything. We can tell if they do love a piece of branch or perch.
14: The pandas can also choose whether to be with one another. Solitary creatures, they may not interact much at all.
16: Aurora and the baby have the space all to themselves now, but not for long. They'll soon be joined by a muttjac and a peacock.
13: And these are animals that would coexist together in the wild. So we're going to do the same thing for them here in Maryland Zoo.
14: Red pandas are more related to raccoons than they are to giant pandas. They have an average lifespan of about 10 years, and they're really not very big, weighing in only at about 6 to 14 pounds, and they sleep about 17 hours a day. Crepuscular, they are mostly active between dusk and dawn, which makes tonight's Zoomerang fundraiser the perfect chance to see the pandas before the general public. The event is from 6 to 11, and tickets are still available. Think food, dancing, and animal ambassadors.
13: There's bars and mocktails, there's live bands, there's a silent disco, there's a cool lounge, literally cool in Penguin Coast. It's just so much to do.
14: Another way to donate, name the baby. For each $20 you spend, you have a chance to win the right to name the youngest panda. Money raised goes to their care. Just the beginning of more good things to come as the zoo celebrates 150 years in Baltimore. Jen Franciotti, WBAL-TV 11 News.
0: Now I'm going to share the name that I came up with, so more of you will bid on that one. I like Malaya because they're from the Himalayas. Easy peasy. I love it. All right. Well, still ahead this morning, a ban on data centers in Harford County, how a local community is voicing their support of the decision, and why not everyone is on board when we come back.
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14: Traffic.
17: On the Beltway, lanes are clear on the inner loop and on the outer loop. Now on to 83, there isn't any issues between Cockeysville and the city, northbound and southbound. On to 95 from the Beltway north to Aberdeen, that's clear and at speed on the northbound side and on the southbound side. At the tunnels, no worries. Harbor Tunnel and the Fort McHenry Tunnel are clear. On 97 from the city to Annapolis, at speed on the northbound side and on the southbound side. If you're traveling between the two beltways, no issues on 95 or the BW Parkway. 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
0: Well, after more than a month of debate, Harford County Council has effectively banned data center development. As our Marshall Keeley explains, it's the first time a local government in Maryland has voted to permanently prevent that kind of construction.
21: It was a mixed response today, some feeling very happy about the county's decision to ban data center development here, others feeling it may be a missed opportunity.
22: Signs are data centers won't be coming to Harford County.
23: I mean, it's bad enough we have heavy traffic out here, but we don't need a data center going in.
22: Darlene Kane lives just down the road from Mountain Branch Golf Course, a site that was being considered for data center development. Kane was relieved by the county's decision to ban data center construction, concerned it could hurt her property value and pets.
23: I think we would hear it because it's not even a mile down the road from us. Plus, we have pets. You know, and I know it can affect them.
24: Oh, it's their property. Right out of the gate, I feel like they should be free to sell who they want.
22: Other neighbors feel it's inevitable.
24: I haven't made a decision because it's the future. And I know that people don't want stuff in their backyard. I get it. But data centers are going to be coming all across America.
22: Harford County Executive Bob Cassily says he was surprised to learn the golf course was being considered for development.
28: The council had been meeting, unbeknownst to us, in secret with the data center developer for almost a year,
1: And then they brought in advocates for data centers in the council.
22: Cassily fast-tracked the vote on the bill to ban development, concerned by the potential impacts.
1: You have to have the water for them. You have to look out for the noise. You look out for the neighbors. So those are other issues you would have to draw to address if you had the power. We don't have the power. And our state is telling us very clearly, unequivocally, we are not going to have the power.
22: Maryland Tech Council suggests the decision could put the county in legal jeopardy, saying in part, quote, Bill 2611 is vague, legally dubious, and forecloses a generational economic opportunity rather than regulating an industry on reasonable terms set by the county. Further, the legislative process consistently ignored facts, demonstrating that many concerns about data centers are misunderstood or vastly overstated.
1: I understand what they're saying, but I feel very confident we've done the right thing by the citizens of Harford County.
0: Well, still ahead, a preview of the SAIL 250 celebration coming to Baltimore in less than 2 weeks. Plus, Valencia tracking our weekend forecast. It is a great day to stay in air or get in water.
5: Yeah, it's going to be a great day in general. Less humid, not as hot, but still nice and comfortable for a almost summer day. 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
2: Well, it doesn't get much better than that. 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
4: It has never been about the whole. 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
5: Around the region, we just had sunrise officially here in Baltimore about 4 minutes ago, and we're looking around the area now that the sun is up. The Inner Harbor looks beautiful. Ocean City always looks lovely. And then farther downtown looks nice. And even at the Maryland Zoo, where a few penguins are getting in on a swim, it looks very, very nice. If you're headed to Ocean City, do note that today is the Ocean City Air Show. So probably now is the best time to get across the Bay Bridge before the traffic starts there. But we're taking a look at our temperatures. If you're heading out and about, no matter where you are going in Maryland, it is going to be a lovely day. We're looking at temperatures 71 at BWI Marshall right now, 71 in Annapolis, looking at 76 in downtown Baltimore, 71 in Middle River, the 60s out in our western communities in the metro, looking at 64 for Clarksville, 69 in Mount Airy, the upper 60s in Frederick as well. If you're headed on to the eastern shore, Stevensonville is at 72 degrees. Now we're all going to warm up into the upper 80s to low 90s. Not quite as hot as yesterday. Record-breaking heat yesterday, by the way. We made it to 97 at BWI Marshall. The previous record was 96. So it was a hot day for the history books. But we're looking at slightly cooler temperatures for this afternoon. The upper 80s to low 90s, 89 for Baltimore this afternoon. The upper 80s to low 90s in Westminster, 91 to be more exact, 90 in Frederick. Sunny skies stretching all across the area. It's going to be quite lovely. Even on the eastern shore, 91 for Salisbury. As you get closer to the ocean there, it's going to cool down a bit, but it's still going to be nice at 81 degrees. Now tomorrow, you will want to enjoy today because we got some storms on the way once again. Again, scattered thunderstorms all across the area by the evening hours. The main threat will be the damaging wind and even some hail, but can't rule out a brief spin up of a tornado tomorrow. So keep that in mind. Before we get to the afternoon, though, tonight, we're going to have those temperatures falling to the 60s and 70s. And that's what we'll start off with tomorrow morning, warming back up into the upper 80s to low 90s. And then we cool down on the back end of those storms by Monday into Tuesday, the 80s and 70s, but then the heat and humidity returns towards the end of our short work week for most of us. We're looking at those temperatures returning back into the 90s, and then we'll also have a chance of showers and thunderstorms in the mix once again. So enjoy today. It's probably the better day out of the whole 7 day forecast here. We got temperatures in the upper 80s, low 90, lots of sunshine to enjoy. Janine?
6: Thanks, Delencia. Well, the first of many celebrations for America's 250th birthday is now less than 2 weeks away. Sail 250 will bring some of the biggest boats to the Inner Harbor. And as Jen Franciotti shows us, members of multiple Navy bands will be entertaining the crowds.
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7: Country Current is just one of several Navy bands performing during Sail 250. On Friday, June 26th, the U.S. Navy Ceremonial Band will play on the Inner Harbor stage for a special welcome ceremony. Country Current will take over that stage that night at 5:30. And on Saturday, the 27th, the Navy Band Sea Chanters will perform in Fells Point at noon. And that same day, the Cruisers will play at the Inner Harbor.
11: 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Here in Baltimore, Jen Franciotti, WBAL-TV 11 News.
6: 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Plus, Delencia will have another look at your weekend forecast. 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
6: At midnight in Baltimore on Friday. And for the Orioles, they remain hot at the plate, taking on the San Diego Padres to open up a weekend series. Taking a look at the sky above Camden Yards during last night's game. My God, look at those colors. It looks beautiful, but definitely a little scary. That beautiful orange sunset was actually a good omen for the birds. Look, we'll take what we can get. Bottom of the first, tied at one. Samuel Basayo gets a hold of one and drives it out to deep right field. His 10th homer of the season, a nice start for the O's rookie. Then bottom of the second, bases loaded for the polar bear. Pete Alonso hits one down the left field line to bring in a pair of runs. O's up 6-2. And a memorable moment for O's star shortstop Gunnar Henderson. Bottom of the fourth, he hits a homer out to right field. His 100th career home run. Congratulations. O's go on to win 7-3. Fireworks against a bright orange sky. The Orioles can take the series with a win today. First pitch is set for 4:05. And as always, you can listen to the game on WBAO Radio and 98 Rock. Well, to World Cup action, Team USA making its tournament debut in L.A. on Friday. First goal of the game, some friendly fire by Paraguay as the U.S. player heads to the goal. He loses control, but the ball is hit off Paraguay's own player and into the net to give the USA a 1-0 lead. Later in the game, the U.S. up 1-0. Florian Balogun gets past the defender and gets a nice shot to the top of the net. His second goal of the game. The U.S. gets a big opening win 4-1 over Paraguay. Well, here's a look at what's still ahead this morning on 11 News Saturday morning. ICE defending the arrest of a man outside a Maryland elementary school this week. Why they say their actions were warranted and how state leaders are reacting when we come back. Plus, Delancia, that sky was literally crazy looking over the Orioles Stadium.
5: Oh, it's beautiful. See, that's why whenever you see the sun sets, my phone is usually up to the sky ever since I was little. Gotta love weather and gotta love beautiful clouds. Look, barely a cloud in the sky today. Lots of sunshine, though. We'll talk more about the forecast in just a few minutes.
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24: Okay, gang. So, chances are there'll never be an emergency ever, ever again.
25: Mm-hmm.
24: But just in case, let's talk about a plan.
25: Okay.
24: So, who's going to do what? Anyone? Yeah, okay, perfect. We'll figure it out as we go. So, who is going to grab the go bag?
25: What's a go bag?
26: It is a bag we do not have that is filled with things we really, really need in an emergency.
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26: And Julie will be on the phone with Jill, Devin, Melissa, Karen, and Bruce.
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4: Hello and welcome to WBAL TV 11 News Saturday morning. If you're with us this morning and you haven't melted yet, we're going to take a look outside with meteorologist Delencia Jenkins. We hit record-breaking temperatures and we're technically not in summer even yet.
5: Yeah, no, we're in meteorological summer, but summer solstice is next Sunday, so it is on the way, and we've been getting teases of the sun or the summer season. Right now, we are looking at cooler weather for the day. We're starting off beautifully. Look at how the sunshine is glistening off the buildings here in downtown Baltimore. Beautiful sight to see. This is why I like the mornings, because you get to see these beautiful sunrises. Looking at temperatures in the upper 60s in some areas. Others are seeing temperatures in the 70s as we're starting off our morning. It is starting off just a tad bit cooler in the area, but check this out. By the afternoon, we're still going to warm up into the upper 80s to low 90s, but the humidity will be lower. So it's going to feel quite comfortable outside. We're going to have lots of sunshine, so it's going to be beautiful for getting outside and enjoying the day. You'll want to take advantage of today, because tomorrow we have some storms on the way. I'll time those out for you in more detail in your full forecast.
4: Thanks, Delencia. Well, an agreement to end the war in Iran could be signed as soon as this weekend. That's according to sources from the White House. NBC News reports the deal would reopen the Strait of Hormuz and would also see the removal and destruction of Iran's enriched uranium, which is needed to create a nuclear weapon. Sources say Iran would also commit to never developing a nuclear weapon. But that's how that would be enforced is still up in the air.
6: I don't know if you heard, but we ended the war with Iran today, and they have agreed never to have a nuclear weapon, something that we insisted on.
4: We're told that a signing of any peace deal would likely take place in Geneva, Switzerland. That's close to where the president will be next week for the G7 summit in France. Meantime, final preparations are being made outside the White House for the first of its kind UFC event set for Sunday. Organizers were testing out the lights over the massive dome nicknamed the Claw. The lighting grid stands at a whopping 92 feet tall and was shipped in from Belgium. It stands directly over the arena where the fight will take place, all to celebrate the nation's 250th anniversary and President Trump's 80th birthday. And the president is also expected to attend the World Cup final. Team USA made its debut in the tournament Friday, defeating Paraguay 4-1 in pool play. This is the biggest tournament in soccer history, with 48 countries represented and 16 host cities throughout North America. It's united the world in excitement. We'll have highlights of last night's game coming up in sports.

0: elementary middle school to drop them off. And so is their mother. ICE officials contend they arrested her for assault after punching agents. According to ICE, the children are now in the custody of their aunt.
1: I mean, this is an absolutely horrific incident. It's abhorrent. That just don't care and will use whatever excuse they can to perform and institute terror. I think the fear is the objective here. To do this in front of a school, it shows a lack of, frankly, humanity.
0: ICE told us, ICE does not target schools. But we will not allow criminals to hide in our nation's schools and put the safety of children at risk. ICE did not apologize. We explained to school officials how the illegal alien violently resisted arrest and fled into the vicinity of the school.
2: At his school! He's dropping the kids off at school!
1: We've seen this institution be less than forthright and straight up lie when they need to.
0: State lawmakers in Baltimore City Council passed legislation designed to address ICE showing up at schools, medical facilities, libraries, churches, and courthouses. 11 News Investigates has learned the laws restrict ICE access to these places and limits interaction with local authorities, but what's missing is an enforcement mechanism and consequence if ICE ignores the laws.
2: This is school property! It's against the law!
3: Deeply concerning to see as a parent. You never want to see children put in that position. It's why I again oppose the legislation that would have given ICE a blank check and continue to support common sense reforms that are overwhelmingly supported by the American people.
0: David Collins, WBAL TV 11 News.
4: Well, another illegal cannabis operation has been shut down in the city. The Baltimore City Sheriff's Office says the VIP smoke shop along North Highland Avenue in West Baltimore, in East Baltimore, was distributing unlicensed THC products. During a search warrant, deputies also found a ghost gun, a 10-round magazine, and ammunition, suspected cocaine, and unauthorized cannabis products. Two employees were arrested, including a 17-year-old who's being charged as an adult. Well, we now know the identity of the Harford County Sheriff's deputy involved in a deadly crash in Belcamp this week. Investigators say senior deputy Alan Jennings, a 10-year veteran assigned to the K-9 unit, was driving the cruiser involved in the June 9th collision. Authorities say they are working to confirm the identity of the person who died. The incident remains under investigation, and officials expect to release body cam and dash cam video in the coming weeks. Baltimore County has revealed the four finalists for its superintendent job. They include Dr. William Heiser, the current COO of Anne Arundel County Public Schools, Dr. Penelope Martin Knox, a current superintendent in Missouri, who previously worked for Baltimore County Schools. There's also Dr. Edward Ryans, the associate superintendent for high schools in Prince George's County, and Dr. David Savine. He's the superintendent of Washington County Public Schools. Well, the finalists will take part in a public town hall on Tuesday, and an appointment will be made by June 22nd. Well, big news out of the University of Baltimore as President Kirk Schmoak says he plans to retire next year. The former Baltimore City mayor has been leading the school for the past 12 years, steering it through the pandemic and the school's centennial celebration last year. Schmoak, who is 76 years old, told the Board of Regents on Friday he feels it's time for new leadership. Time now is 6:06, and still ahead on 11 News Saturday morning, a gunman is dead after a mass shooting in Texas. What police say led to the gunfire and why the suspect was known to the police ahead of the attack. Plus, who wants to be a trillionaire if you raised your hand? Yeah, but we're not it. The stock move that made Elon Musk the first in history when we come back.
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6: Traffic.
7: Starting with tunnels, no issues at the Harbor Tunnel or the Fort McHenry. Traveling between the two beltways on 95 or the BW Parkway, you're at the posted speed limit both northbound and southbound. Right now on the beltway, I looked at the cameras around the beltway and I didn't see any delays at speed, inner loop and outer loop. On 95 from the beltway north to Aberdeen, you're good to go, northbound and southbound. on 70 between Cooksville to the Beltway. There isn't any delays eastbound or westbound. On 83 from Cockeysville to the city, both directions at the posted speed limit. And on 97 from the city to Annapolis, no problems on the northbound side or on the southbound side. I'm Albie D, WBAL News Radio, 1090 and FM 101.5.
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1: The president.
2: Well, new this morning, President Trump says one of the top leaders of the Tren de Aragua cartel has been killed in a U.S. military strike. The president shared this video of the deadly strike on social media Friday. He did not disclose when or where the strike happened, but said that Hector Rustenford Guerra Flores, known as Nino Guerrero, was killed. In December, Guerrero was charged with ordering, directing, and facilitating acts of terrorism within the U.S. An investigation continues this morning after a man goes on a shooting spree in West Texas Friday morning, killing one person and injuring nearly a dozen others. Jen Sullivan has details on what we know so far.
3: That's the terrifying sound of multiple gunshots ringing out in Midland, Texas, where 11 people were shot. At least one victim was killed, according to officials.
4: While we were out here, the shots started ringing.
3: The violence rattling the small community located between Fort Worth and El Paso just after 8 a.m. Friday morning.
5: Please pray for Midland. Most importantly, please pray for those impacted.
3: Authorities say the shooting led to an hours-long standoff with the gunman, who's now been identified as Victor Mata Villarreal. He was wanted by police for attempted murder. Police say on Wednesday he fired multiple shots at an officer during a pursuit, but got away. Authorities say he died of a self-inflicted gunshot Friday.
6: Our goal here is to reassure you that we do have strong response from our local Midland Police Department as well as our region.
3: It's unclear what sparked the shooting. One witness telling CNN she saw a man randomly shooting at cars driving by her business and that she saw multiple SWAT officers rush a building.
6: Some of those details and some of the early events are still being investigated.
3: Authorities say four people remain hospitalized Friday afternoon, but their condition is unknown. Texas Governor Greg Abbott issuing a statement saying he is, quote, deeply saddened by the senseless act of violence in Midland. Jen Sullivan, WBAL TV 11 News.
2: Well, SpaceX officially went public on Friday, making history as the largest initial public offering on record. Well, shares opened just above $150 per share, up 13% from a target price of $135. That stock surge officially made SpaceX CEO Elon Musk the first trillionaire in the world. Early trading also boosted the company's market value above $2 trillion. I might ask him if I could hold something. Well, still ahead in this morning's medical alert.
7: More cases of the flesh-eating screw worm are confirmed. I'm Amy Lou in Washington with how that could impact the prices you pay for beef.
8: And it's a beautiful day outside, taking a live look over Baltimore, and it's just a serene view there. No wet weather in the forecast today, but tomorrow that's a different story. We'll talk more about this weekend's forecast after the break.
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8: Beautiful day outside across Maryland. We're taking a look at the Inner Harbor. Beautiful, serene sunshine just glistening off the buildings. Then, of course, we got Ocean City. Beautiful right now. Downtown Baltimore, looking at the Domino Sugar sign, nice and clear. And then the Penguins, I saw a few getting a dip into the water there. It is a nice day. Temperatures won't be as hot as yesterday. We broke some records yesterday afternoon. In that 3 o'clock hour, we made it to 97 at BWI Marshall. That's where we officially record the record high for the Baltimore area. The previous record was 96, so we beat it by a degree, but it was hot one day for the record books for sure. Today, though, slightly cooler and less humid, so it's going to be comfortable. The upper 60s is what we're starting off with at BWI Marshall. 64 in Clarksville, Mount Airy, 68. The upper 60s in Frederick and in Westminster. And then looking into downtown Baltimore, where it's typically a tad bit warmer next to the buildings and all the roads, we're looking at the mid-70s. Now into this afternoon, warming up into the upper 80s to low 90s, above the average for this time of year by a few degrees, but not as hot as we've been for the last few days. Check this out, though. Sunshine stretching all across the region, so it's going to be beautiful. We're going to see those temperatures, 89 for Baltimore, 90 in Westminster, 91 in Westminster, 90 in Frederick. So that low 90 degree range, even on the eastern shore, a few spots in the 90s and the 80s as you get closer to the ocean. Beautiful day. Keep in mind, today is the Ocean City Air Show. So if you're headed across the Bay Bridge, wonderful day for that. Now tomorrow, different story by the end of the day. So towards the evening hours, scattered thunderstorms will be across the area, some of which can be severe. The main threat will be damaging wind and hail, but we can't rule out a brief spin up of a tornado. The chance is not zero, but it's not a super high chance either. It's 2% for the area. So please be careful tomorrow evening. But leading up to the day, we are starting off with temperatures overnight and into tomorrow morning in the upper 60s to low 70s. Tomorrow's going to be another warmer day with temperatures making it into the upper 80s to low 90s. We cool down after those storms on Sunday evening into Monday, starting off in the upper 70s to low 80s. Sticking around with that temperature range into Tuesday, and then the heat and humidity returns as we make our way into Thursday for Juneteenth, looking at 92 for that afternoon high and a chance for some storms in the region as well. Then on Friday, we have another chance for showers and thunderstorms. Temperatures will be falling into the 80s. So enjoy today. It's probably the better day out of the next 7 days. Lots of sunshine, cooler temperatures, and low humidity.
3: Thanks, Delencia. Well, in this morning's medical alert, a nationwide recall of certain dietary supplements is expanding over concerns they may be contaminated with salmonella. Total Nutrition says additional TN vitamins in Doctor's Pride ultra-potent complete green superfood moringa capsules have been added to the recall. It's after a supply chain review linked more lots of the products to the same raw material involved in the original recall. The products were sold online through major retailers, including Amazon, Walmart, and Target, and also on TikTok and the company's websites. You should stop using the recalled supplements, dispose of them, and contact the company for a refund. Well, two new studies are linking declining birth rates with the arrival of the smartphone. A global birth rate decline started in 2007, the same year Apple introduced the iPhone. One study published Monday in the National Bureau of Economic Research found the iPhone caused about half the fertility decline between 2007 and 2011. The most pronounced effects were among people under 24. The lead researcher theorizes young people started socializing more on their phones and less in person and were consequently less likely to have sex and become pregnant. The second study also found that teenage fertility declines accelerated once smartphone use became widespread. Well, a longtime enemy to American cattle ranchers could take a pretty nasty bite out of your next grocery bill. The USDA confirming at least 6 cases of the new world screwworm. It's a parasite that officials warn has seen a recent resurgence, and it could take a toll on the nation's cattle industry. Well, Washington correspondent Amy Liu explains what's being done to stop it from spreading and the potential impact it might have on your wallet.
4: You may be asking, what is screwworm? Screwworm is a maggot, a fly larva that, like its name implies, burrows or screws itself into living flesh, exposing it to deadly bacterial infection. Experts say it often appears in open wounds of cattle and very rarely can infect humans too. But officials say infected cattle won't impact the food chain.
5: No need to panic. We have had a plan in place, and we've had that plan, and we know it works. Meat is safe. We do not have a food safety issue.
4: So while meat is safe, what about your wallet? Government data shows that beef prices are at record highs and last month hit an average of $6.75 per pound. Officials say if screwworm spreads, more cattle could die, depleting the U.S.'s cattle herd, which is already at its lowest level in decades. But for now, experts say screwworm hasn't affected beef prices much, largely because the impact of screwworm has already been accounted for.
6: We've already priced it in there. It's here. We're going to move forward.
4: So what's being done to stop screwworm? One method is to introduce sterile screwworm flies to stop reproduction. The U.S. Agriculture Department says it's built a facility to produce even more of those flies as it works to aggressively prevent an outbreak.
7: $1.3 billion since we walked into the door last January 2025 has been invested and deployed to battle just the new world screwworm.
4: Our Get the Facts data team built this map tracking cases of screwworm, including 5 confirmed in Texas, largely again in cattle as well as a goat, and 1 in a dog in New Mexico, as officials continue to actively monitor herds near the southern border. Reporting in Washington, I'm Amy Liu.
3: All right, well, still ahead, it'll also cost you more to host your crab feast this year. God, everything's going up. Coming up in our consumer alert, why experts say you end up paying over $100 more for a bushel of crabs when we come back.
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0: Well, it's a story that is hurting my heart. If you're planning to get a bushel of crabs this summer, be prepared for sticker shock. You can blame the high gas prices for that. Kim Dacey has more from Kent Narrows.
1: The crabbers here in Kent Narrows say it's costing them twice what it used to cost to fill up their boat with gas, and that in turn is affecting the price of crabs.
2: I see the hurt on both sides. Everybody has to make money to operate.
3: Braden Comages owns Shoreline Seafood. He's both the one who catches the crabs off his boat and then sells them wholesale. He's been feeling plenty of hurt this crab season.
2: Some days you might catch a lot and you might be able to make, you know, it's not that bad about the fuel going up, but then some days you're barely catching anything, and that a major increase in fuel is really hurting your pocket.
4: I would say, on average, they've gone up at least $100 a bushel this year from what they were on average last year.
3: Bill Sealing is with the Chesapeake Bay Seafood Industry Association. He says the price of all seafood has gone up, and gas prices are just one reason why. Other factors include higher prices for bait because of a shortage, the rising cost of the bushel baskets in crab meat containers, and the weather. It's been a cool spring, making crabs scarce.
2: It's really hard for the crabs when the water's cold to hold onto the line and really come up onto our side of our boat to dip.
3: So between the cost and low supply of crabs, anyone hoping to have a summer feast should use some strategy.
4: Order early. Go to somebody who's in the business. Maybe, if hopefully, you've dealt with them before, but if not, introduce yourself. Tell them, I would start right now.
1: The crabbing season runs through November, so these crabbers are hoping that gas prices go down before then. In Kent Narrows, Kim Dacey, WBAL TV 11 News.
0: Burgers or crabs, I can't take it. All right, well, coming up in the next half hour of 11 News Saturday morning.
5: President Trump suggested that a peace deal with Iran could be signed this weekend, but will it actually happen? I'm Jackie DeFusco in Washington, tracking the status of those talks.
6: And temperatures today will still be warm, but not as hot as it's been for the last few days. We're also going to feel quite comfortable with the low humidity. We'll talk more about your forecast for this weekend in just a few minutes.
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0: Good morning and welcome back to WBAL TV 11 News, Saturday morning. Now look, we just heard that crab prices are up about $100 a bushel this summer. But you found out that today is free fishing day. Yes. So you can fish without a license.
6: Mm-hmm. Yeah, you can fish without a license for today. There's another day, I do believe it's July 4th. So if you can't make it out today, but really you should.
0: But does that include crabbing?
6: That I didn't look.
0: I'm gonna
6: I was
0: get
6: trying
0: my bait.
6: I don't think it is.
0: We'll just fish for our bait.
6: I don't think it is, though. We're going to double check. I'll have an update on Facebook and Twitter for you, for sure.
12: Make me a crab pot. What's the temperature today?
6: Look, it's perfect for all the anglers out there. Get out and enjoy it. Beautiful weather. Find the pier and just enjoy the day. I love fishing, and I didn't get my license this year. So today's the day for me. Looking outside at the Inner Harbor, it is beautiful out there. Make sure you take advantage of today, because tomorrow there's going to be some storms on the way, and the temperatures won't be as hot as it's been for the last few days. Looking at the upper 60s at BWI Marshall, 75 downtown, the 60s in Clarksville, the upper 60s in Mount Airy. Now moving into the afternoon, we're going to be in the upper 80s to low 90s. Lots of sunshine today, but again, it is going to be wonderful. The humidity, you guys, it's low, so it's going to feel quite comfortable outside. We'll talk more about what we can expect this weekend in your full forecast.
12: Thanks, Delencia. Well, recapping our top story this morning, Iran and the United States are reporting progress on peace talks after several exchanges of fire and threats of escalation this week. 11 News reporter Jackie DeFusco was live in our Washington Bureau. And Jackie, President Donald Trump previously said that a deal could be signed this weekend. What's the likelihood that that's going to happen?
13: Well, Janine, what I can say is that no signing ceremony has been set just yet, but the lead mediator in these negotiations is conveying that peace has never been closer. Pakistan's prime minister confirmed on Friday in a social media post that the final text of a deal had been reached and that they were working with the United States and Iran to figure out what the next steps would be. The text has not actually been made public, but a Trump administration official who spoke to reporters yesterday did say that Iran's nuclear program would be dismantled. The exact process for removing that nuclear material, how this would be enforced, that all needs to be worked out during another 60-day period, that official said, and that the U.S. would withhold financial relief until Iran actually complies. Now, Iran, for its part, claimed Friday that the initial agreement would end the war on all fronts. But notably, Israel is not part of the negotiations and has not committed to withdraw from neighboring Lebanon. The deal would also open that crucial oil shipping route, the Strait of Hormuz. You know, despite the reports of progress on this peace deal, however, the U.S. Central Command did say just last night that around the strait, they had intercepted several Iranian attack drones, really underscoring just how fragile the situation continues to be, Janine.
12: Well, Jackie, pivoting to another big headline from last night, President Trump announced that the U.S. military killed a gang leader in Venezuela. What do we know about that operation?
13: What we know really largely is from the social media post that President Trump put up last night. Also, you can see it included this video. He said this is the strike that led to the death of Nino Guerrero, who he said was the infamous leader of Tren de Aragua. Tren de Aragua is a gang. It is designated as a terrorist organization by the United States. This leader had faced a number of federal charges here in the United States as well. And Defense Secretary Pete Hegseth in another social media post also said that this attack had been carried out earlier in the week, that it was actually done in cooperation with the Venezuelan government. He said this underscores their joint commitment to take the fight to narco terrorists. Of course, that collaboration is particularly notable after just earlier this year, the United States captured Venezuela's now former leader, Nicolas Maduro, in that stunning overnight military raid. Back to you.
12: All right, Jackie DeFusco live in our Washington Bureau. Thank you, Jackie. It'll be a weekend full of competition and fun. The Special Olympics Maryland Summer Games are set to take place today and tomorrow. The opening ceremonies for the games were held on Friday. Our Tor Yorgi has more.
14: Yeah, you got competition, fun, and inclusion. It is what this weekend will be filled with during the Summer Games 2026 for Special Olympics Maryland. A Special Olympics Maryland tradition.
15: It's very great because you get to meet different personalities through different states, well, different places in Maryland.
14: More than 1,200 athletes from across the state coming together for the Special Olympics Maryland Summer Games 2026, competing in competition softball, bocce,
16: track and field, and swim.
17: It is an amazing event. It's all the counties and cities coming together to celebrate the athletes and the volunteers, the unified partners, and parents. It's an amazing celebration of unity, inclusion, and diversity.
16: And this year, SOMD is introducing their Plunge Patrol, a mobile plunge so they can bring fundraising to you and continue their mission of inclusion.
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16: A family ringing in year 57 of summer games together.
19: 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I can't thank our volunteers enough. The volunteers who have trained the athletes throughout the season to get them prepared. The volunteers who conducted preliminary competitions. We'll have over 800 volunteers here over the course of the weekend.
16: Hundreds of volunteers and athletes taking on the big stage to earn their hardware while embracing inclusion.
15: I've been judged a lot through my life. 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
14: And that is what it's all about. We do know that SOMD is mainly funded through fundraisers and donations. So if you'd like to donate, you can do so by going to their website. That's somd.org. In Towson, Tori Yorgi, WBAL TV 11 News.
0: All right. Well, one of West Baltimore's historic neighborhoods is celebrating a new chapter. The Hanlon community is marking the completion of the Piedmont Project. The years-long effort included renovations to multiple vacant properties leading to new home ownership. The effort is part of a broader push to strengthen property values and attract long-term residents. It comes a decade after the Freddie Gray protests, which led to looting and fires in that neighborhood.
20: We were directly affected. This was already a block that was in need of transition and change. And so therefore, that made it even more pressing that we do something to change this block.
0: Well, neighborhood leaders say the revitalization represents more than just new homes. They say it's a symbol of the community's ongoing comeback. Well, Anne Arundel County Police are reminding drivers to slow down, especially when they're in school zones. Starting on Monday, a brand new speed camera will be activated near Two Rivers Elementary School. The camera will be active from 6 in the morning until 8 at night, Monday through Friday. And citations will be issued after a 15-day warning period. Slow down. Well, taking a live look at the Bay Bridge right now, as we expect plenty of traffic later on this morning. Those trucks, I think they're making the camera shake a little bit. It's all because the Ocean City Air Show is set for this weekend. This year's event features the U.S. Air Force Thunderbirds, as well as the West Point Parachute Team and several others. Plus, it's just a great weekend to head to the beach. Well, still ahead on WBAL TV 11 News Saturday morning, the Obama Presidential Center may be in Chicago, but inside you'll find a piece of Maryland history. One local craft from a Catonsville woman earned a spot inside when we come back.
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23: Traffic.
24: 83 from Cockeysville to the cities at the posted speed limit northbound and southbound. Right now at the tunnels, you're not tapping the brakes at the Harbor Tunnel or the Fort McHenry. On 95 from the Beltway north to Aberdeen, no delays slowing you down northbound or southbound. Currently on the Beltway, you're not hitting the brakes on the inner loop and on the outer loop. 70 from Cooksville to the Beltway, that's clear both eastbound and westbound. 97 is clear from the city to Annapolis, north and south. And between the Beltways, no issues on 95 or the BW Parkway on the northbound side or on the southbound side. I'm Albie D, WBAL News Radio, 1090 and FM 101.5.
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1: The president, you would think, would be a little bit smarter than this. Obviously, you can tout successes.
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1: And you can try to spin it, and you should try to spin it in a different way. 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
0: C4 and Brian Neiman, honest, insightful.
3: Old Catonsville mother is playing a role in history. Her crafts are on display at the Obama Presidential Center. The campus in Chicago includes a library and a museum exploring the legacy of former President Barack Obama and former First Lady Michelle Obama. Well, the grand opening and official unveiling of the center is June 18th. Our Brianna Ross shows us how she mixed rocks with activism to support her candidate back in 07.
4: This is a new one since coming back from the museum.
5: These are Lisa Brannick's Barocks. Rocks decorated with former President Barack Obama's campaign slogans.
4: I may have seen painted rocks just as a craft or something out as community art before, but it just clicked with his name.
5: Lisa first started making Barocks back in 2007 after Barack Obama announced his candidacy.
4: I was hosting a gathering of Obama supporters at my home, and I wanted to make something that they could take with them. And it must have just come to me.
5: She made hundreds to spread the word about his campaign, leaving them along trails and at coffee shops, handing them out to fellow supporters and taking them door to door. More than a decade later, in 2020, she learned she may have a new use for them after seeing a post from the Obama Foundation asking for grassroots artifacts for the Obama Presidential Center. She filled out a form and learned curators were interested.
4: I was so honored that they were interested at all that I was saying if they were in inventory somewhere in a back room, I would have been honored. There were probably hundreds of homemade t-shirts for Barack Obama, but I imagine the curators were looking for unique items.
5: So Lisa and her then 3-year-old son shipped off the Barocks to Chicago and heard nothing for the next 6 years until this past May, when she went to the soft opening of the Obama Presidential Center and saw her Barocks front and center in the museum.
4: It did feel surreal, but it also felt very comfortable for me and for how long and for how hard I worked and felt connected to Barack Obama and his campaign and his subsequent presidencies.
5: So now Lisa's Barocks are so much more than a campaign craft. They're cemented in history, something to be seen by generations to come.
4: The Barocks were made almost 20 years ago, but I'm part of something that's, I hope, will inspire people moving forward.
6: And Lisa says people are starting to ask for her Barocks again, so she's making more for family, friends, and anyone who wants one. In Catonsville, I'm Brianna Ross, WBAL TV 11 News.
3: I gotta love the name, but how cool is that to do something 20 years ago, something very small that you just thought of, and now it's featured in the Presidential Center. Well, still ahead, we'll take a look at sports, including a local connection to this year's World Cup, plus Valencia tracking our weekend forecast. It is a great day to get out.
7: Yes, indeed. Low humidity, not as hot as it's been the last few days, but still very comfortable. Temperatures right now, the upper 60s, few spots in the low 70s. It is going to be a beautiful day today. We've got some storms on the way tomorrow. We'll talk all about the weekend after the break.

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1: Well, that blew up when Iran all of a sudden said, you know, after we let you on the Friday, the blockade's back on.
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1: The president, you would think.
2: Good morning. Beautiful weather all across the state. We're looking at the Inner Harbor, nice and dry. The sun is shining there in Ocean City. Air show is today. Keep that in mind. Beautiful day ahead there. And then at the Maryland Zoo, beautiful weather. Even downtown as we're looking at the Domino Sugar sign, nice calm weather. Temperatures are going to be lower than it's been for the last few days, but still quite warm, still quite comfortable. Looking at the upper 60s at BWI Marshall, 75 in downtown Baltimore, a few other spots in the 60s, some in the 70s, like Middle River along the Eastern Shore in the low 70s right now, Stevensville, Centerville, Ridgely, and St. Michael's in the low 70s at this time. So if you're headed across the Bay Bridge, you know what's in store over there. And we're all going to warm up into the upper 80s to low 90s, even on the Eastern Shore. Looking at 89 for Baltimore this afternoon, 85 in Annapolis, 91 for Westminster, 90 for Frederick, and then sunny skies all across the area from Western Maryland, where some areas will be in the upper 70s, all the way to the shore, where we're going to be in the upper 70s to low 80s down there along the beach, but the 90s in Salisbury. So it is going to be hot, but cooling down as you get closer to the water. We're looking at tonight's temperatures falling into the 60s and 70s once again. Few clouds here and there, but then as we move into tomorrow, that's where things can change with our forecast just a little bit. By the evening hours, that's when things are really going to change. So scatter showers and thunderstorms all across the area. We are in that risk for those thunderstorms, some of which can be severe, have scattered thunderstorms. The main threat will be damaging wind, maybe even some hail, and then we can't rule out a brief spin up of a tornado. So the chance is low, but it's not zero right now. So just have a way to stay up to date on weather alerts and know what to do. Know your safe place in case you get caught in a tornado warning tomorrow. Have a way to stay up to date on those weather alerts. Now, looking at our temperatures again today, we're looking at the upper 80s. Tomorrow, the upper 80s to low 90s. Then we'll have the storms move in. That will cool us down into the 80s as we start our new work week. And then moving into Tuesday, that's where temperatures will be in the 70s. And then we bring in the rain. And then by Juneteenth, it could be a little on the cloudy and rainier side towards the day, looking at 86 for the afternoon high. So today is probably the better day out of the next seven. Low humidity, comfortable temperatures, sunny skies. If you're going to the O's game today, it is going to be great. Make sure you get out and enjoy today.
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2: Taking on the San Diego Padres to open up a weekend series. Take a look at the sky above Camden Yards during last night's game. That is an insane sky. It's beautiful, but definitely ominous. And that gorgeous orange sunset happened to be a good omen for the birds. We'll take whatever we can get. Bottom of the first, tied at one. Samuel Basayo gets a hold of one and drives it out to deep right field, his 10th homer of the season. Then bottom of the second, bases loaded for the polar bear. Pete Alonso hits one down the left field line to bring in a pair of runs. O's now up 6-2. And a memorable moment for O-Star shortstop Gunnar Henderson. Bottom of the fourth, he hits a homer out the right field. This is his 100th career home run. Congrats to you. O's going to win 7-3. The Orioles can now take the series with the win today. First pitch is set for 4:05. As always, you can listen to the game on WBAL Radio and 98 Rock. Well, to World Cup action, Team USA making its tournament debut in Los Angeles on Friday. First goal of the game, some friendly fire by Paraguay as the U.S. player heads to the goal. He loses control, but the ball is hit off Paraguay's own player and into the net to give the USA a 1-0 lead. Later in the game, the U.S. up 2-0. Florian Balogun gets past the defender and gets a nice shot to the top of the net. His second goal of the game. The U.S. gets a big opening win, 4-1 over Paraguay. Meantime, one of the young stars for the Stars and Stripes was born in Baltimore. 21-year-old defensive back Alex Freeman. His father is Green Bay Packers legend and Poly High School star Antonio Freeman. 11 Sports Director Pete Gilbert caught up with Antonio about Alex's fast rise to the top.
9: He was kind of, I mean, my understanding, fairly off the radar as far as this level. And then could not be ignored anymore. When did you see that this was something that was possible?
10: I saw it all through his teenage years. When he got an opportunity to go to Orlando City and play for their academy. And then they went all the way against all those other academy teams, and their 17U team won the national championship. And Alex was a key part of that. And, you know, I just knew that he just had to keep working hard and just keep believing in himself and knowing that he has the support of his family, his parents, and just everybody that's assisted in helping raising him and get him to this point.
9: I'm curious, different sport, but I mean, you played in Super Bowl. You know, you're a champ there, and this, you know, the stage being on this global stage, what advice have you given him about handling the magnitude of the moment?
10: Just enjoy every moment of it.
11: Now Freeman.
10: Nothing's promised for tomorrow.
11: It's got a yard on his mouth. Freeman.
10: Take advantage of every opportunity you have during this great opportunity. And just don't take it for granted. You know, a lot of success comes with expectations and a level of I belong. You know, just always remember that how you got here is how you stay in this game.
9: There wasn't a ton expected for your son this early. There's not a whole lot expected for Team USA, despite the fact the games for them are here in the U.S. What's the case to pull an upset that maybe we don't see coming?
10: That's the great thing about being in that locker room. You know, who cares what everybody else believes? You know, everybody in that locker room believes. Everybody in that locker room has put in the work, has sacrificed time away from their family and what have you. So it really is like a me against the world thing, if that's what it comes down to, because we want all 26 people in that locker room to buy into the fact that, yes, we have a shot to win, and yes, we will win. And you just block out all the outside noise.
12: Man, that is some great advice from a dad. And I think he's a former athlete. Yeah. You know how competitive athletes can be. And to hear the words, just enjoy the moment. Mm-hmm. That is some wise wisdom there coming from his dad. Great advice.
2: Rise in the family.
12: Love it. Love it. Love it. Yes. All right. Well, you know what? Today is going to be a great day. Mm-hmm. And we needed a little break from the humidity. We get it today.
2: We do. It was hot. Record-breaking heat yesterday, so it's nice to get that little break, but still keep it nice and comfortable. Still nice for you to get outside. Looking at the sunny skies today, temperatures in the upper 80s. The low humidity will make it feel right around where it should be with the actual temperature, so not seeing any extremes in that area. Tomorrow, we do have an alert day because there will be a chance of showers and thunderstorms in the end of the day, and I changed it over to alert because of the chance for a brief spin up of a tornado or two. So please be careful. Have a way to stay up to date on weather alerts towards the later afternoon. I will say after 3 and into the evening. So definitely be safe.
12: All right. Definitely get outside and do something today. Mm-hmm. It's going to be a nice one. All right. That's all the time we have now. Thanks for joining us. Today's show is up next. We'll be back in 25 minutes with an update. Have a great day.
0: 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The following is a paid political announcement.
13: This is the sound of open space in northern Baltimore County. These are the sounds of a tree being cut down and open space being paved over. And this is the sound of Delegate Nino Mangione destroying our way of life.
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13: No wonder the League of Conservation Voters gave Nino a 0 rating, repeatedly. Now Nino's running for Baltimore County Council, so he can pave over North County and turn it into a parking lot. 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Theo LeGarder, a conservative Republican who won't raise your taxes and protects open space. 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You can vote Nino Mangione and pave over our open space. 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
17: Sunny, 73 on TV Hill. I'm Chris Cheon. ICE responding after video shows agents detaining two parents outside a Southeast Baltimore school Thursday. And another illegal cannabis operation shut down in Baltimore. What deputies found inside goes far beyond unlicensed THC products. We'll have more on that, but first, the latest from ABC News at 7 o'clock.
18: From ABC News, I'm Brian Clark. U.S. soccer fans waited 32 years to see the men's national team play a home World Cup game, and Friday's emphatic win over Paraguay in Los Angeles was worth the wait.
19: Feels surreal, man. 4-1, we're going to go all the way. We're excited. We're going to go all the way. We got the team this year.
18: Luis was attending a watch party at the Los Angeles Coliseum. Across the country, a court fight in Washington, D.C. over another landmark, the Kennedy Center for the Performing Arts. Overnight, workers began removing President Trump's name from the building, complying with a court order that only Congress has the authority to change the name. ABC's Peter Haralambos has more on that ruling.
14: Ultimately, the judge finding that the Trump administration failed to show how they would be irreparably harmed by complying with this decision. The judge also calling out the Trump administration in part, basically saying that, you've had 14 days to appeal this ruling. You're waiting to the final day. And on top of that, he pointed out that the Trump administration has been partially already complying with this order.
18: Trump administration remains confident a deal with Iran is close, and Iran's foreign minister now expressing some confidence, says ABC's chief Washington correspondent Jonathan Carl.
20: Both sides seem to agree on one thing. If Iran complies with the memorandum of understanding, it will be rewarded. Vice President J.D. Vance posting on social media, if the Islamic Republic of Iran meets its obligations, then economic benefits will flow to them. Possible rewards include $24 billion in frozen Iranian assets and relief from crushing U.S. sanctions. When Iran would get that money remains unclear.
18: One person was killed, over 20 were hurt when a tent collapsed in severe weather at a church celebration in Bedford County, Virginia, Friday. 11 people were taken to hospitals. 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
17: I'm Chris Cheon. ICE detained two parents outside a Southeast Baltimore school on Thursday. ICE officials identified one of the people under arrest as Jesus Acevedo Sanchez. WBAL TV 11's David Collins has more.
21: Authorities say agents arrested him after he allegedly refused lawful commands and violently resisted arrest. They claim he used his vehicle to evade law enforcement, dragging an ICE officer in the process. Two of his children were in the car when he pulled up to Commodore John Rogers Elementary Middle School to drop them off. And so was their mother. ICE officials contend they arrested her for assault after punching agents. According to ICE, the children are now in the custody of their aunt. ICE told us, ICE does not target schools, but we will not allow criminals to hide in our nation's schools and put the safety of children at risk. ICE did not apologize.
17: Another illegal cannabis operation has been shut down in the city. The Baltimore City Sheriff's Office says the VIP smoke shop along North Highland Avenue in East Baltimore was distributing unlicensed THC products during the raid. Investigators found a ghost gun, ammunition, suspected cocaine, and unauthorized cannabis products.

0: Dr. Edward Ryans, a associate superintendent for high schools in Prince George's County, and Dr. David Sylvine, superintendent of Washington County Public Schools. The finalists will take part in a public town hall Tuesday, and an appointment is expected by June 22nd. Extreme heat forced early dismissals at several Harford County schools Friday. Parents say there's a bigger problem. More on the growing concerns coming up after traffic and weather. It's 7:04.
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2: Traffic.
3: Between the two beltways on 95 and the BW Parkway, you're not hitting the brakes between Baltimore and D.C. On the beltway, it's clear. On the inner loop and outer loop, no crashes or construction. On 83, from Cockeysville to the city, you're not hitting the brakes northbound or southbound. Now to 95, between the Beltway and Aberdeen, lanes are clear both north and south. On 70, from Cooksville to the Beltway, no issues in either direction. And on 97, from the city to Annapolis, you're good to go northbound and southbound. I'm Abby D, WBAL News Radio, 1090 and FM 101.5.
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2: Weather.
4: Not as hot and humid this afternoon. We're going to see temperatures making it into the upper 80s under sunny skies and low humidity. Tonight, we're going to fall into the 70s. And then by tomorrow afternoon, we're going to warm up back into the upper 80s. But there will be a chance for some strong and severe thunderstorms towards the evening hours. Make sure you stay up to date on weather alerts throughout the evening on Sunday. I'm meteorologist Alencia Jenkins on WBAL News Radio, 1090 and FM 101.5.
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0: Kurt Schmoke announced his intention to retire as president of the University of Baltimore next year.
6: According to a message from the university's Office of Advancement and External Relations, Schmoke on Friday informed the board of his intention to retire in June of 2027. Schmoke became the first African-American elected as Baltimore City's mayor in 1987. He has led the university since his appointment as president in 2014. Schmoke is remembered for his effort as mayor to fight the crack cocaine problem with the unique idea of decriminalizing drugs. Nick Testoni, WBAL News Radio, 1090 and FM 101.5.
0: Several Harford County schools closed or dismissed early Friday because of extreme heat and failing air conditioning systems. School officials say the district has just four AC technicians to cover all 54 schools and central offices as frustrated parents dealt with early pickups, including at Edgewood Elementary. As you heard in the ABC update, Team USA scoring or opening World Cup play with a 4-1 win over Paraguay in Los Angeles. The Americans getting an early own goal from Paraguay and Fulbalian scoring twice to help seal the victory. Meantime, one of the young stars for the Stars and Stripes, born in Baltimore, 21-year-old defensive back Alex Freeman, his father, Green Bay Packers legend, and Poly High School star Antonio Freeman. The Orioles staying hot last night, beating the Padres 7-3 at Camden Yards. Samuel Basayo hitting his 10th homer of the season. Pete Alonso driving in two runs. And Gunnar Henderson added his 100th career home run in the win. Nick Testoni is going to talk about the Orioles. Plus, he'll have reaction to Ravens minicamp during Saturday Sportsline. That's coming up this morning from 11 a.m. to 2 p.m. The Bruce Elliott Show is next. 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
3: 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Good morning, Bruce Elliott Show. 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Boy, we have a lot to talk about. In the next 3 hours, we'll do our very best to get it all in. There was a great piece earlier this week, actually just a couple of days ago, 2 days ago, Thursday, in the Baltimore Banner by Lee Sanderlin on Wes Moore, an extensive piece. I will link to this during the course of the show today on Bruce's Brain, on social media, on Facebook. So you'll be able to go to Bruce's Brain. Join the group if you're not yet a member of the group. About, I don't know, 7,000, 8,000, 9,000 so far. Again, it continues to grow. As Wes Moore's military service is not in doubt, his storytelling is. And Lee Sanderlin details how the truth and Wes Moore's telling of his truth are two very different things from time to time. Now, Moore now says, well, much of the confusion had to do with bad editing or a rush to somehow get the thing into print. But that's like saying, I said that the sky is bright orange, and somehow it's the fault of a bad edit. Not bright orange, it's blue instead. He chronicled a pent-up grief, for example, and the need to keep his composure while deployed. In Moore's telling of these events, he mourned the death of a first sergeant, Tobias Toby Meister, at his grandfather's funeral. When he saw the Reverend Dr. James Thomas's casket, all the emotions came rushing forth. Inside that casket, I also saw Toby, Moore writes. He cried tears for all of them when he left and felt freer. Well, it's a great passage. It's very touching. It's also factually questionable. See, it's not the facts of his history. It's his taking some of those facts and using them to his benefit. Meister died December 28th, 11 days after Thomas's funeral. So he could not have been at Thomas's funeral mourning the death of a guy who hadn't passed away yet. And this kind of thing, he says, well, that was just a problem in editing. Really? That's an odd contention. Wouldn't it have been easier to simply say I was wrong about that? Thinking back on it, I had those events confused. But no, instead, you blame it on some exterior force, which is the way of all politicians. We shouldn't have seen it then. Banner interviewed Moore's public statements and writings with his about his Army tenure. And Moore says, there may have been ways I could have articulated things better, but it doesn't take away from what we experienced and what we did, and frankly, what I'm still dealing with. 2024, 2 years ago, New York Times reported that Moore had wrongly claimed a Bronze Star. Remember that story? It was very big here. He did this on a 2006 application for the White House Fellowship Program. And those of us who were talking about this in 2024 were scolded somehow for picking on a war hero. Well, he didn't have the Bronze Star at the time. He apologized for what he and his former commanding officer had described as a mistake in paperwork. It's the same story. It's not that he was fibbing. It's not that he had his facts wrong. It was somehow an exterior force that somehow put him in a bad light. And if we only saw things clearly without this somehow evil lens we're looking through, we'd see what a wonderful guy he is. And I'm not denying that he's a wonderful guy. He could be the most wonderful guy in the entire world. I don't know. Now, the Baltimore Sun, as noted in Lee's piece, questioned the circumstances around how Moore came to be in Afghanistan, whether he was a beneficiary of special treatment, whether he had ever faced danger, often relying on the opinions of anonymous sources and a limited selection of his military records. And here's a problem. Not just the Sun papers, but other outlets have asked Moore to release the entirety of those records. He said no. Wait a minute. If you want full transparency, if you're saying somehow that people are not telling the truth about you, why would you say no to a pretty straightforward request to release the source material that would make sure that people understood that you were the good guy, and the Baltimore Sun and anybody else who happened to report on it, people behind microphones, for example, were somehow being unnice to you. It's curious. So the most recent counterattack Moore is launching now, and this kind of buttresses the opinion that he may very well be going for the presidency or presidential nod for the Democrats in 2028, is to say, let's make sure that people know if they pick on me.
2: It's not just that I'm angry, I'm sad. I'm sad that this is not just about coming after me. It's coming after the people I served with. It's coming after other people who are willing to risk their lives. And by questioning my integrity, you're not just trying to question me, you're questioning theirs. You're questioning their experiences. You're questioning their trauma. You're questioning the fact that for so many of us who went overseas and deployed and who did come back differently and who have been processing and dealing with this, who have been working with doctors, who have been trying to absorb and understand that combination of time and trauma and the way that we are going through our own therapeutic process of dealing with it because we chose to raise our hands to serve because the country asked.
3: You're not picking on me. You're picking on everybody who's ever worn a uniform. That's the implication there. So before you say anything negative about me, understand what you're really doing is saying something negative about absolutely everybody who's ever drafted, ever volunteered for the Army or the Air Force or the Marines or the Navy. You're attacking all of them, not just pointing out that I've been lying about my resume. I mean, that's quite a trick to pull that off. And he's very good at it. I mean, you really have to give the guy props. Smooth as silk. But no, sir, that's not the case. Nobody is questioning the service of every single person who's ever been in uniform. What they're doing is saying that some of the stuff that you talk about is factually untrue. This has nothing to do with somebody who's a member of the Greatest Generation and fought the Nazis or fought in the Pacific Theater during World War II. Has nothing to do with the people who served during Desert Storm or in Korea or in Vietnam or in peacetime between those particular conflagrations. It has to do with you and your service and the way you've characterized your service. It's not your service. And this is just a marvelous, marvelous observation from Lee Sanderlin over the banner. The headline tells it all. Wes Moore's military service is not in doubt. His storytelling is. More from Wes Moore and an appearance on Chicken Noodle News 2 days ago. Coming up on the Bruce Elliott Show on WBAL. Want to add your voice to the conversation? Love that. 410-467-WBAL. 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
6: This is the sound of open space in northern Baltimore County. These are the sounds of a tree being cut down and open space being paved over. And this is the sound of Delegate Nino Mangione destroying our way of life.
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2: I am angry and sad, but not about what you're doing to me. I can take it. It's what you're also saying about my soldiers, what you're also saying about the people that I served with, what you're also saying about their conversations with their families. Because I think that is not just deeply unfair, it is deeply un-American, and it's not what we are supposed to be doing.
3: Now, again, this is in no way meant to denigrate his service. He served, and he served with honor. He did well. There's no indication he was anything but an exemplary soldier while he was in. It's not about his record. It's not about his military service. It's about his retelling of the events and his fudging the truth. Now, we live in a world where somehow the truth doesn't matter nearly as much as it once was. A matter of, you know, this is the metric on which you have to base your run for office. Your life is tell the truth. And that's no longer the case, apparently. This texter says, Bruce, the next thing you're going to tell me is that the Maryland College Football Hall of Fame doesn't exist and that Wes Moore is not in it. This is what I mean. You open yourself to ridicule if you make stuff up, particularly when you find out that there is no such thing as the Maryland College Football Hall of Fame. Thus, you cannot be a member of it. Period. This, my husband's former military Desert Storm, now he thinks Moore is not an upstanding guy, especially when it comes to his military record. Moore bamboozled me first time around. I won't do it again. I need a shower after I hear him speak. I understand that. You may oppose him politically. I do not want to put myself in a position of criticizing the man's service. He did serve, which is unlike the massive majority of Americans. I mean, those of us in the Vietnam generation, many of us served because we didn't choose to serve, but we were told, show up at the AFES and get examined, and guess what? You're now in the military. I was drafted, and I served all of a month because I'd been in a bad car accident shortly before that. Still troubles me. I walk with a cane now, folks, and it still goes on. I'm not in a position to denigrate anybody's military service if they went 6 or 8 or were a lifer. I mean, I'm just not in that position, nor do I think it's my job to set myself up as the arbiter of his particular service record. This text, I truly understand the hypocrite the governor was when in his own book he attributes the changing around of his life to the police officer that detained him as a kid, and then in a speech he turned right around and said the only reason he was detained was because of over-policing and racist cops. Can't have it both ways. It's either you turned your life around because of this officer, or the officer was a bad guy and a racist. I have no idea what the race of the officer who arrested him, by the way, it's none. None. Evidence I saw was that Wes Moore deployed to look good on his fellowship application, and then Colonel Lieutenant General Michael Fenzel, who was Moore met while playing football at Hopkins, was helping him to get the fellowship. He put himself in harm's way to pursue his political career. Yes, but he put himself in harm's way. You know, let that not be forgotten. It's not his record. It's his veracity. And an ancillary question to that is, does this matter? I mean, this is not the first time around we've had this conversation. We had the conversation when he was running for governor the first time. Eventually, the people in Maryland said, it doesn't matter. We're going to make the guy our governor. And now we're having the conversation again. There's another gubernatorial run he's in the middle of right now. And, of course, they're looking at 2028 as to whether or not he's going to be viable on a national ticket. So the attacks on him are politically based, and we can understand that. That's what politics is all about. And they will run what are called comparative ads, which we call negative ads. People in politics realize that the ads are negative in scope, but they're meant to compare one individual's record to another individual, with the guy you like looking really favorable and the guy you don't like looking like slime. And that's what a comparative ad is doing, or going to do, and that's what is happening right now, in part to him or those others in the race as well. Part of what it angered me when I saw him give this interview on Chicken Noodle News, because it troubles me when somebody says, if you pick on me, you're picking on everybody who's ever served. And he did this over and over again in this conversation, trying to establish that as somehow the narrative we have to follow. Don't say anything negative about Wes Moore or his military service, because if you do, you're saying negative things about people who died for our country. This is what he's trying to pull off. In the past, some people have done that successfully. Others, like Richard Blumenthal, have lied about his military history and still gotten elected. So this stuff does happen. Politics breaks very strange, because Wes Moore is not running against, you know, a blank slate. He's running against other human beings who also want the job he wants to keep. Moore says, though, you know, don't pick on me. I'm the true patriot. And if you pick on me, somehow that's not patriotic.
2: We enjoy the freedoms we have because there are people who are willing to sacrifice on behalf of it. There are people who are willing to give and lose their lives if necessary because the country asked. And I think by trying to come after me or anybody from a political perspective, that's just not who we're supposed to be.
3: Okay. Who we are supposed to be. We are not supposed to pick on Wes Moore because that's not who we are supposed to be. And again, look, some politicians have made that kind of statement and gotten away with it. And people who have been critical of them have backed off. This may happen this time again, too. I have one vote just as you have. It's going to be the aggregate of this that actually has impact. This text in, Bruce, I think the bigger issues for Governor Moore aspirations are his record in Maryland on the economy, education, and public safety. Jack in Burkeville. Jack, I tend to agree, although issues of character can override all of those things. Whether or not this is an issue of character or simply bad editing or a vindictive media who's out to get him, which is the way I expect he would portray it. Other people have worn a uniform. They do not have a reason to lie, unlike you, Governor Moore. And any military officer knows that if they have been awarded a Bronze Star, you never claim the award for which you have not been provided the appointment for. It's akin to claiming a higher rank and wearing said rank because you were told the higher headquarters had approved you for it. It's all about stolen valor, which, yes, is about personal gain. This is just one example. It will not go away. Funny about the veterans, we don't like stolen valor for personal gain, regardless of whether one serves or not. Moore says, he's proud of his stolen valor.
2: That's not who we are, and particularly for something that I am so proud of. The Army helped to save my life. It helped to give me direction. It gave me a foundation. It gave me a purpose. And I would do it over again if asked. I was willing to sacrifice everything because I knew this organization gave me so much.
3: And now look, let's give the guy his due. Again, he did serve in a combat area. That's more than many of us have ever done in our lives. And he deserves credit for that. It is not his service we're questioning. It's his retelling of his service in terms that make him look more a hero than he may actually be. I'm not quite sure he would qualify himself as a hero, but most people who serve would not qualify themselves as a hero, even if they'd saved 10 lives under fire. And just, you know, point that out as a matter of note. One more for the good governor. And that is, remember, folks, if you pick on him, you're not picking on him. You're picking on any soldier who has ever served in the military.
2: I just want to make sure that the service that we conducted in Afghanistan, the service that the men and women who I was proud to serve with, that that never is disparaged or that is never is dishonored, particularly by people who might have a political motivation in the way they're trying to do it.
3: And that's a fine line to walk. I agree with that statement. And again, I was part of the generation that when my cohort came back from Vietnam, they were spat on in the streets. To our everlasting shame as a culture. I don't ever want to see that repeated in any generation. I agree with his analysis there. But it's not about everyone who served. It is about Wes Moore. Bruce Elliott Show, WBAL, News Radio 1090, FM 101.5.
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13: 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I'm Chris Cheon. Outrage continued yesterday after ICE agents arrested two people outside Commodore John Rogers Elementary Middle School Thursday. An incident captured on bystander video. ICE says the man, identified as Jesus Acevedo Sanchez, violently resisted arrest and used his vehicle to drag an officer while the children in the car are now with an aunt. Baltimore County Public Schools has narrowed its superintendent's search to four finalists. They are Dr. William Heiser of Anne Arundel County Public Schools, Dr. Penelope Martin Knox of Missouri's Raytown C2 School District, Dr. Edward Ryans of Prince George's County Public Schools, and Dr. David Savine of Washington County Public Schools. The candidates will appear at a public town hall Tuesday in Towson, and the board plans to appoint a new superintendent by the week of June 22nd. From the ABC News Desk, U.S. and Iranian officials say momentum is building toward a possible deal to end the war within days. A senior administration official says there's an 80 to 85% chance of an agreement soon, while Iran's foreign minister says a deal has never been closer. And President Trump says the leader of the Venezuelan gang trained in Aragua, Hector Nino Guerrero, was killed in a U.S. military strike coordinated with Venezuelan leaders. Guerrero had previously been indicted in New York on terrorism and violence-related charges tied to the gang's international criminal activity. The Orioles continue their series with the Padres this afternoon. WBAL's pregame coverage starts after the news at 2 p.m. First pitch, 4:05. 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
11: Traffic.
14: On the Beltway, lanes are clear on the inner loop and on the outer loop. Now on to 83, there isn't any issues between Cockeysville and the city, northbound and southbound. On to 95 from the Beltway north to Aberdeen, that's clearing at speed on the northbound side and on the southbound side. At the tunnels, no worries. Harbor Tunnel and the Fort McHenry Tunnel are clear. On 97 from the city to Annapolis, at speed on the northbound side and on the southbound side. If you're traveling between the two Beltways, no issues on 95 or the BW Parkway. 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
11: Weather. Not as hot and humid this afternoon. We're going to see temperatures making it into the upper 80s under sunny skies and low humidity. Tonight, we're going to fall into the 70s. And then by tomorrow afternoon, we're going to warm up back into the upper 80s. But there will be a chance for some strong and severe thunderstorms towards the evening hours. Make sure you stay up to date on weather alerts throughout the evening on Sunday. I'm meteorologist Alencia Jenkins on WBAL News Radio 1090 and FM 101.5.
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3: All right, Bruce Elliott Show on this Saturday morning. As always, thank you so very, very much for having us in. Later in the show, by the way, the mayor of our fair city had some comments to make here on WBAL. We'll bring back some of them for you. and you can hear on what he is opining right now, particularly talking about safe streets and some of the other initiatives he's had during the course of his term as mayor. Also coming up right at the 8 o'clock news, Brian Sears from Maryland Matters, a couple of three different issues because he's been writing about recently that are very trenchant, I guess would be the word, important for us to deal with. One of them happens to be the continued estimations on cost for the replacement of the Key Bridge. And it's quite a story. We'll have that and a couple of others having to do with ballots coming up from Brian Sears in around 30 minutes from right now, right here on WBAL. News Radio 1090, FM 101.5. And a whole bunch of new texts in. Bruce, the Sun reporter who wrote the articles on the governor, is a retired Maryland Army National Guardsman. His credibility is beyond reproach, and he knows of what he writes. He is totally apolitical. And I view, actually, the article I'm quoting is the article from the Banner this past week. It's an extensive piece. My kudos to Lee Sanderlin, who I guess came to the Banner from the Sun. It's interesting, by the way, because this has been happening a lot on the print media in this town. Is an awful lot of really fine reporters have left the Sun because they've had staff cuts and they've gone over to the Banner. This is an extensive piece. I mean, it's a very long piece, an in-depth piece. Put it this way, when I printed it out, I had to be really pushing down hard on the stapler to get through all the pages it prints out. So this is not the kind of thing that's simply a one-and-done kind of story. This is something this guy spent a tremendous amount of time on. A couple of additional texts in. Bruce, I read the governor's book. He was in police trouble as a youth out of control, living in wealthy Tacoma Park. His wealthy family sent poor Wes to Valley Forge Military Academy in Pennsylvania. He went there, not West Point. If Governor IDGAF was a true American patriot, he would not be sued by 17 county sheriffs for creating a permanent illegal sanctuary. Bronze Star means nothing if you protect foreign illegals here. Shame on him and his voters. Those ICE police are real patriots. If he was saved by the Army, it is a potential criminality why his family sent him away. Well, I don't know about that. That's from GK. Look, I don't know. Look, I'm familiar with the standards at the Valley Forge Military Academy. They're very high standards. He did well. I'm not going to denigrate the guy's service in the military. He served, which is what an awful lot of people have not done. And people who serve, it used to be, because this is interesting. Interesting to me, so I guess it's interesting to the world now. I'm being facetious. Once upon a time, there was an ease that one could talk between generations about one's time in the military. And this period of time, you know, has gone back at least to the Civil War, if not before, maybe all the way back to our nation's founding, where people who had served in the Civil War, served on both sides, would be able to sit and talk through the generations with one another. It was separated in age by 50 years, but there's a certain commonality that existed in a large portion of the population. During World War II, an awful lot of people served from an awful lot of backgrounds. It happened as well during Vietnam until the introduction of the volunteer army. As long as a draft was in place, you got a fair sampling going through the military of people with all kinds of different life experiences. Everything from people who were born with a silver spoon in their mouth to people who were born in a cabin with dirt floors. And I mean that quite literally. So it's different now that you have a volunteer army. All volunteer. There's no draft. It's different now. And military families make up 5% or less, if I recall correctly, 5% or less of the total population. So the other 95% aren't able to have this conversation that they once were able to have through the generations. You could sit down at a Memorial Day dinner, sit down on July 4th, sit down on Veterans Day, and there'd be a conversation between a great uncle, age 75, who served either in Vietnam or the period just before Vietnam or just after, and somebody who is 25 and just, you know, has done his couple years in. That no longer exists. I think actually that is to the detriment of our country, because military service or serving in a common cause actually helps bind us together as a nation. So I think we've lost something there. I do. And I think that it's not a bad thing to take a look at other countries and the success they've had with universal conscription. I think it helps the nation state of Israel to have universal conscription, males, females. You serve. You serve your country. I don't think that's a bad thing. I think, you know, overall it's a good thing. This. Bruce, I heard that you're a member of the Maryland Donkey Baseball Hall of Fame. Yes, I am. There used to be this thing. Man, this goes back a ways. Some kind of a franchise. I don't know exactly what it was. But you get local media guys. And of course, the Sun had its own team. And, you know, all the other radio and TV stations had their own team. And you'd play baseball. Well, there could have been slow pitch softball. I don't recall clearly. And then you'd ride to first base on the back of a donkey. Then try to convince the donkey to go for second. It was hilarious. Yes, that was fun. Time to bring that back. Charles Young, our producer, he's nodding. He says, yes. And he's looking at one of the bigger donkeys in the world right here. So I think he has a nominee in mind already. And this text in, good morning, Bruce. I haven't given 38 years of military service to our country. I take exception in Governor Moore's explanation of his Bronze Star misstep. First, no person in uniform would take credit for an award without having it noted in his service jacket. The horse comes before the cart. Second, had it not been brought to the public attention, how long would the misstep have persisted? Third, to try to present a backdoor explanation of the error in paperwork speaks to a character flaw and deficiency in integrity. For me, this represents an example of stolen valor. But I am concerned Governor Moore will no longer be held accountable for that than Senator Blumenthal has been held accountable. Thank you. David in West Virginia. I agree from top to bottom. And to me, that's sad that there is, has been no holding Senator Blumenthal accountable for his fictitious rendition of the service that he did not give actually to our country. And there will be no come to Jesus moment for Governor Moore politically as well. There's something to go through the process. They've managed to kind of finesse this, at least so far. Although it could be that this piece in the Baltimore Banner by Ali Sanderlin, maybe this is an indication that more enterprise reporting is going on now in this town than it has been for some time. And that'd be a very, very good sign indeed. If that's what's going on, then we should all be very, very happy. My best friend was a captain in the Army, and my apprentice from work was a sergeant in the Marines. The two had never met before I had a barbecue at my house, but they were talking for a good hour about their experience. That's the point I'm making. I think service to one's country is not a bad thing. It's not a bad thing at all. And I think that it does, among other things, give us the opportunity to understand other people who are not like us at all. You get into an armed forces barrack, and you're going to be there with people you have no commonality with whatsoever. None. And learning how to talk with them, learning how to get along one with the other, it's very, very different. Here's another drone. During Vietnam, I had a draft card, was in a lottery. It was on the first page of the Sun paper. My number didn't come up, but I was ready to go at 18 years of age. Don't demean me for not serving. No. My number came up. It was the luck of the draw. But again, I'd been in a bad car accident. They got me in, said, we don't want you. And they spit me back out. You know, it's like getting a fish that's undersized during season. When I joined the Coast Guard in 1985, the United States was in a conflict with Libya. My mom talked to her aunt, who was scared her grandson would have been drafted. When my mom said, I have a son who is in, She replied, well, he's in the Coast Guard. My mom was ticked at the lack of empathy. Yeah, I understand that. And it had your aunt actually had somebody who had served in that circumstance, there would have been, you know, a good bit more empathy, one would think. Final on this. No one can see a hold more accountable or bemoan he is not being held accountable while at the same time supporting President Trump. I'm not quite sure how you hold that standard. Trump didn't serve. And that's period. That's it. There's a difference between the two. That if we're going to be comparing military service, it's not his service. He served with honor. Whether his recounting of his history has been shaded so substantially to blur the truth, where the truth has hard edges, so that it's all soft and comfortable. 7:45, Saturday morning on the Bruce Elliott Show, right here on WBAL News Radio 1090, FM 101.5.
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23: 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As a county councilman, Izzy stood up to developers and stopped school overcrowding, stood up for diverse voices in government, and stood up to Donald Trump's ICE agents. Vote for Democrat Izzy Patoka for Baltimore County Executive.
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3: A couple of great texts in this from Lynn. If the governor and mayor were not so anti-Trump, this should not be so grandiose. It troubles me greatly that our government is so negative and willing to blame others for their failures in handling the economy and this. Bruce, I've waited all week for you. My brothers, uncles, and husband served in Vietnam. They all died at an early age. Two of my sons served in Afghanistan. Moore is not honoring them. He is dishonoring them by telling lies for his own benefit. Daddy. Yes, it's true. Now look, what I'm trying to avoid here is painting with too broad a brush. The facts on the ground are very clear. He served. And he was deployed into a war zone. He also, fact on the ground, claimed a Bronze Star before he actually had a Bronze Star. That's stolen valor. That's not a bookkeeping mistake. For some people, that is a big issue. For others who have no one in the military who don't understand why that is a big issue, it for them is a shrug. I'm unclear as to how all this plays, not in the upcoming gubernatorial race, because I do think it's a very blue state. And that means that Governor Moore, I think, has a clear path to retaining his job. It matters when it comes to looking at 2028 on the presidential level. And that's the only place it matters. And I am unclear as to exactly how much it's going to matter. Will it matter a lot or not at all? Remember John Kerry showed up at the Democratic convention when he accepted his party's nomination. He came up and he saluted and said, ready to serve, or something like this. And that was in response to comparative ads, negative ads being run about him through the entire period up to the Democratic convention in that particular year, questioning his service. And the other Swift voters who were out there saying, yeah, the guy's not telling you the truth. It did not prevent him from getting his party's nomination for the presidency. I'm not sure this will have any impact on Wes Moore's ability to get the nomination for the presidency. I do think there are other issues, as was pointed out a couple of seconds ago. And that is, will it matter? It did not matter for Richard Blumenthal. It did not guarantee a job in the Congress for a number of people who have run based on their military service. At the same time, there's a fair indication that those who have run banking on their military service and won their office, that they've done the job they were hired to do on either side of the aisle. And some did it better than others. It didn't make them necessarily better congresspeople or better governors or better senators or better anything else, but it was one of a number of factors people weighed in making that decision. Johnny is in Hamilton on WBIL. Johnny, good morning. Thanks for hanging on.
1: Yeah, how you doing, Bruce?
3: Well, thanks.
1: All right, I'll just make a couple points about when you're talking about bringing back the draft and conscription. I went in 1972, and they still had Nixon stopped the draft in 70, but you had people still in the pipeline. You either went in or you did 2 years in a federal prison. The thing about the draft is you're going to have the general population have skin in the game. Mm-hmm. The draft was about a third of the total armed forces. Okay? Why they went to Volar was because of the civil unrest caused by the Vietnam War and went to a professional volunteer army. When I went in, I made $288. When I got out, I made around $480, and $55 was jump pay as an E-4. You have a lot of benefits now in the military. But I tell you, if you had a national service, a conscription, you ain't going to Afghanistan. You ain't going to Iran. You ain't going to Iraq without serious discussion of the political ramifications at home.
3: Yeah, actually, you know, your numbers are high. I didn't realize this. In 1970, which is roughly one of the last couple of years of the draft, a draftee is only made up 16% of the total U.S. military personnel. I would have guessed much higher. Now, they did make up around 30% of the military forces in Vietnam.
1: Right.
3: All right, so that's a different number. But as far as total men in arms or women in arms, that is only 16%. I would have guessed much higher than that.
1: But what I'm saying is the draft was a social leverager for different economics and also put a kind of damper on the Pentagon and his politicos.
3: Oh, I don't disagree. I think there's great value in the draft. I think there's great value in acknowledging that we owe a debt to our country, that we have an amazing place to live. We have more freedoms than in most countries, not in all, but most. And I think that that should be cherished and recognized. One of the problems with the draft now, what I'm told for people who have been in recently, is the level of training that are being given to individuals in today's military is such that if you bring in a whole bunch of draftees, they're not going to be able to be trained to the same level and the same level of competency that people who are volunteered to be there are trained to. And that is going to kind of change the military in a very negative kind of fashion. Johnny, thanks for your call. Appreciate it. A telephone number here for your conversation, folks, 410-467-WBAL. If you want to text us, please join us. It's pretty straightforward, 410-467-9225. Back to Donkey Baseball. The best with Donkey Baseball is Stu Kerr. was a giant of a man. He was like 6'3", 6'4". If you weren't around in those time periods, Stu did a kid show on Channel 2. He was Professor Cool, and he did the weather. He was there when I was there doing the weather. He was the full-time guy, was the first, quote, environmental reporter. That is a short-lived kind of task. They decided to walk away from that concept. But it was a different time, and Stu was a big guy. They gave him the smallest donkey on the field. So you can imagine this guy's, I don't know, 6'3", 6'4", somewhere in there. On the smallest donkey on the field, his feet reached the ground. If he could have just motivated the donkey to do what his feet wanted to do, it was more wiffle ball than anything else, I suppose. And he says, I believe it ended when Ron Riley, Bowling for Dollars guy, and actually Ron Riley had been a disc jockey in Chicago when I was out there back in prehistory. He suffered a bad injury. I can't recall that, but I believe that was the case. And this, Bruce, it is not a coincidence that Governor IDGAF began his political career running in Democrat-controlled Maryland. He had no political history when he ran. He's black. He knows the central Maryland counties in Baltimore City, predominantly black, black Democrat, small state, and the northeastern shore in far western Maryland. Baltimore City is now at least two-thirds black. He was groomed by Obama to be a success. He ran against Cox, who went strong for Trump, in which Maryland is a political suicide. Moore needs this election or he is finished in his political future. GK, I agree, but I think, look, I think if you look at the Republican field, I would still think that the betting odds are favoring Wes Moore for winning a second term in a walkaway. And I like a couple of the guys on the GOP side. You know, even the kind of Johnny-come-lately guys. Ed Hale's a Johnny-come-lately kind of guy. He was a Democrat, you know, day before yesterday, and now he's a Republican running for the governorship. But I like him. He's a good guy, and he's had some very good ideas. Whether or not that's enough to propel him past Myrick and some of the others on the GOP side, I don't know. I'm not a good prognosticator on this kind of stuff. But I still think just because of the demographic breakdown of this state, we're not a purple state. We are a deep blue state. Because of the two population centers, Baltimore and Washington, D.C. in the suburbs, Prince George's and Montgomery County, you have an awful lot of people work for government. They like their government jobs or government-associated jobs, and they realize that the chances of their jobs growing are higher if they vote Democrat than if they vote Republican. And you additionally have a large population of people who like to have government services expanded. You're not going to see that with a Republican. They will more likely see that with a Democrat. It's not been since Bill Clinton that the idea of workfare was actually popular in Democrat circles, and that's a very, very long time ago. Bruce Elliott Show on this Saturday morning. Coming up here at the 8 o'clock news, Brian Sears from Maryland Matters joins us. A couple of stories to talk about with him, beginning with, are they still sticking to that $5.2 billion number for rebuilding the Key Bridge? Really? And they find a contractor who will actually do that for that kind of money? And are you comfortable with going with the lowest bidder on this one? It's 757.
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3: First Elliott Show on this Saturday morning. As always, thank you so very much for having me in on this and every Saturday morning, and when I pop up during the course of the week as well. Coming up, Brian Sears joins us in a few minutes from Maryland Matters. A couple of stories he's written about in the last week that I want to talk with him about. Also, later on in the show, Mayor Scott opining on safe streets and asks, please don't judge safe streets by one or two of the bad apples that happen to end up in that particular barrel. And we'll talk about national politics. Mark Wayne Mullen talks about how many kids so far of the 450,000 that came in unaccompanied under Joe Biden are still around.
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7: Sunny, 76 on TV Hill. I'm Chris Cheon. A Pasadena man in trouble with the law after police in Ocean City say he interfered with a police horse. We'll have more on that story, but first, we've got the latest from ABC News. It's 8 o'clock.
10: From ABC News, I'm Brian Clark. Pakistan's prime minister says that a deal between the U.S. and Iran to end the war is closer than ever before, expected to be finalized within 24 hours. Senior White House officials also optimistic, says ABC's Selena Wang.
11: This is just a memorandum of understanding. A lot would still have to be hashed out over a 60-day period. The official says the deal, quote, leads to the dismantling of Iran's nuclear program, the U.S. taking the enriched material, destroying it, and removing it from the country. But there's no specifics about how all of that would happen.
10: Overnight, crews removed President Trump's name from the Kennedy Center for the Performing Arts after a judge rejected an appeal to keep his name on the center, judge ruling that only Congress has the authority to change the name. It was a dream start to the World Cup for the U.S. men's national soccer team.
13: USA! USA!
10: Fans
13: USA!
10: In Los Angeles watching and celebrating as the USA routed Paraguay 4-1 in their opening group stage game. Severe weather swept through a large swath of the country with deadly consequences at a church in Bedford County in rural Virginia. One person was killed when a tent collapsed during a celebration. The county's acting fire and rescue chief, Abby Johnston, said
14: the folks that observed it that were on scene indicated that when the high winds came through very quickly, the tent just catastrophically failed.
10: Over 20 people were hurt. Authorities in Midland, Texas say the man who began shooting Friday, killing one person and injuring 10 others before barricading himself inside of an abandoned veterinary clinic, was wanted for shooting at an officer earlier in the week, says ABC's Alex Stone.
15: Police now identifying the victim who died as 62-year-old Edward Scott. And this morning, 5 of the 10 who were injured have been released from the hospital and they've now gone home.
10: Tonight, the New York Knicks can win their first NBA title since 1973 in Game 5 of the NBA Finals. 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
2: I'm Chris Cheon. Baltimore City school officials taking issue with what ICE officials are saying about an arrest Thursday in front of a city school.
18: The acting assistant secretary for Homeland Security said ICE leadership coordinated with Baltimore City school officials to ensure the arrest of Jesus Acevedo Sanchez was handled peacefully in front of the Commodore John Rogers Elementary Middle School. A school spokeswoman said there was no such coordination, but school staff acted quickly to protect students. ICE insists Acevedo Sanchez was trying to hide in the school drop-off line as he was being pursued by agents, and ICE does not target schools. Robert Lang, WBAL, News Radio 1090 and FM 101.5.
2: The Department of Homeland Security says Yurlis Efrain Alvarez Alvarez, a man from El Salvador, wanted in Maryland on multiple charges, including second-degree rape and sexual abuse of a minor, has been arrested. In their post on X, DHS tagging Governor Moore, writing, "He must work with us to ensure this monster is not released from jail so he can never threaten or harm another innocent child." A Pasadena man in trouble with the law after police in Ocean City say he interfered with a police horse, causing the officer and the horse to run into a tree.
19: Police were called to the CVS at 120th Street and Coastal Highway last Saturday night for a large group of people trespassing. Court papers say police told the group to leave, but 19-year-old Cooper Choney would not. Investigators say he told police, "You're messing with the wrong guy." Police tried arresting him but got away. Court papers say he ran around the police horses, forcing them into traffic. One horse ran into a tree and almost knocked the officer off the horse. Choney faces fines and possible jail time. Phil Yakubuski, WBAL News Radio, 1090 and FM 101.5.
7: AFSCME union leaders and members are rallying against layoffs within the university system of Maryland. The demonstration comes after layoffs at the University of Maryland College Park and Bowie State University.

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1: Starting with tunnels, no issues at the Harbor Tunnel or the Fort McHenry. Traveling between the two beltways on 95 or the BW Parkway, you're at the posted speed limit both northbound and southbound. Right now on the beltway, I looked at the cameras around the beltway and I didn't see any delays at speed, inner loop and outer loop. On 95 from the beltway north to Aberdeen, you're good to go, northbound and southbound. On 70, between Cooksville to the Beltway, there isn't any delays eastbound or westbound. On 83, from Cockeysville to the city, both directions at the posted speed limit. And on 97, from the city to Annapolis, no problems on the northbound side or on the southbound side. I'm Albie D, WBAL News Radio, 1090 and FM 101.5.
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0: Weather.
3: Starting off the weekend, not as hot and humid. High temperatures making it into the upper 80s with low humidity, but sunny skies continue throughout the area. Tonight we'll fall into the 70s under partly cloudy skies and then make our way through the day on Sunday with increasing cloud cover all ahead of our next chance of some severe thunderstorms towards the later afternoon and evening hours. Have a way to stay up to date on weather alerts throughout the day. I'm meteorologist Alencia Jenkins on WBAL News Radio, 1090 and FM 101.5.
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4: As you heard in the ABC News update, Flo Balogun scored twice as the U.S. Open World Cup play with a 4-1 win over Paraguay last night at SoFi Stadium. Balogun, who committed to the U.S. after being eligible to play for three countries, became the first American to score multiple goals in a World Cup match since 1930. The U.S. men's national team does have some Baltimore representation. Defender Alex Freeman's from here, although his family relocated to Fort Lauderdale. He's the son of NFL great Antonio Freeman. Gunnar Henderson hitting his 100th career homer last night as the Orioles beat the Padres 7-3. It was the third straight win for Baltimore. Trey Gibson set to start for the Orioles today. Padres countering with Randy Vasquez. It's a 4:05 first pitch at Camden Yards today. Nick Testoni is going to talk with you about the Orioles. Plus, he'll react to the happenings at Ravens minicamp during Saturday Sportsline. That's coming up this morning from 11 a.m. to 2 p.m. The Bruce Elliott Show rolls on. I'm Chris Cheon, WBAL News Radio, 1090 and FM 101.5.
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12: I just, it looks on the news. Listen to Cheon. Great job. I do have a question, though. Check me on this, Charles, if you would. There are 11 players on the field in soccer, I believe. So the U.S. beats a pair of guys, which is what I heard him say, right? He beats a pair of guys. Well, 11 to 2. I mean, a pair is just... Do I have that? Oh, it's Paraguay. I'm... Whew. Thanks, man. I appreciate it. I could have embarrassed myself otherwise. Glad I didn't say that on live. Oh, I did say that on live, Mike. All right. Our number two, the Bruce Elliott Show on this Saturday morning. Brian Sears from Maryland Matters joins us right now. I bet you were confused, too, about that, weren't you? No, you weren't.
13: You know, I sort of channel my, if anybody's a family, loves the I guess the TV show, what's it, the Family Matters, the Jay Pritchett used to say, he didn't like soccer because he liked the sport where something happened, you know,
12: yes,
13: where something happens.
12: And, yes.
13: And that's kind of me. I don't really get into golf. I'm not really a big, outdoor soccer fan. I love indoor soccer though. That's fun to watch.
12: You know, particularly if you can get right along the glass, it's amazing what these guys do against the glass.

0: Where the refs cannot see them. It's amazing.
1: I go back to the old Kenny Cooper days of the Baltimore Blast and some of those great teams, and have always loved that sport.
0: You read a couple of pieces recently in Maryland Matters, Brian Sears, and one of them on the gas tax, which is due to increase on July 1st. What will the total be per gallon we're looking at?
1: We're really looking at, it's hard for me to tell you what the total per gallon will be. The gas tax is going to go up roughly about six tenths of a cent. I mean, for the average person who goes out and buys 10 gallons worth of gas, it's going to add about 6 cents to the cost of your fill up.
0: So this is, it's roughly 46 and a half cents now.
1: Yeah, that's about right.
0: About right. So it's up just a bit. But if you think about it, we've asked a couple of times when the economy was lagging, if the state couldn't maybe put in a gas tax moratorium or a pause for a bit, because you add that up and that's a fair amount of money. I had to fill my tank on the way in this morning. It was $70 to fill my tank. And I'm driving a pretty economical vehicle, but $70 to fill my tank? That's insane.
1: But again, think about it this way. So that same $70, I don't know how many gallons you put in, but let's say again that same 10 gallons. Taking that break really reduces 46 cents, reduces the cost of your fill up by about $4.60. I think individually, person to person, it probably, depending on who you talk to, it may or may not make a difference, depending on how much you're filling up.
0: Now, another area of transportation, and you've been following this story very closely, and you wrote about this a couple of days ago. The transportation officials are holding firm on their $5.2 billion price tag to replace the Key Bridge. This is after they had an estimate from a contractor they've now dismissed for significantly higher than that, around $9 billion. That's not a minor gap between 5.2 and up to 9.
1: It is not a minor gap, and to be clear, we don't know what the exact estimate is from the contractor, Nebraska-based Kiewit Infrastructure. They deny that $9 billion is their number. That $9 billion comes from industry sources. And so we don't know what that exact number is. We do know that it is higher than the initial $1.7 billion that was always an early estimate and never meant to be the firm cost. That was done with literally no studies. Like, it was based on the original cost of the bridge and always considered a placeholder. But it is, $5.2 billion is significantly higher than that, and we do understand that Kiewit's number was high enough that state transportation officials said it was just too much for them to pay. And now we wait to see as they go out to bid whether or not the manner in which they're doing this, breaking it up into four contracts, will bring that number into alignment with what the state thinks the project should cost.
0: But wait a minute now. I have a question on strategy and technique here. If the state felt that Kiewit's bid was too high, instead of simply dismissing them, saying their bid is too high, oh, I guess we got to look for a new contractor now, wouldn't they have been far better served to say we're asking, or this is request for bids, and we're asking for more bids, and you have 90 days to come up with your bid as to what it's going to cost and detail it, and then take a look at a set of bids, maybe four or five or six bids that came in from across the country for doing this, and make a decision based on competitive bidding, rather than simply saying, looking through my hat here, I think that your number's too high, so go away?
1: So Kiewit is going to continue to do work for the state on this project through the end of the year. What the state has decided to do in part is to go out and take bids, but they're breaking this entire project up now into four separate projects that in theory could be done by some of this could be done by smaller contractors. They're hoping some of that will generate some savings. The fact though is that there's no restriction on any one company coming in and bidding on all four of these, and in theory winning contracts on all four of these. This will start going out. Some of these projects will start going out to bid later this year. Some of the projects will go out to bid next year. we really won't know until we start seeing these bids opened and seeing the contracts awarded, how much of this, you know, how much of this actually generates a savings.
0: Brian, you have Ryan Norwalki, Republican from Boulder County, saying, quote, I'm deeply concerned about where we are on costs right now. I'm really concerned about the number, where the number really is. Do we have a $5 billion project? Do we have a $7 billion project? Is it a $9 billion project? And if it goes to any of those higher numbers, is the federal government going to continue to fully fund this project? That's a real legitimate concern, isn't it?
1: Those are very legitimate concerns, and I don't think that those are questions that are only held by Delegate Naraki or his colleagues in the Republican caucus. I think there's a lot of Democrats who are asking the same questions.
0: All right, one final area for you to talk with us about this morning. And I realize that I'm on borrowed time, folks, because I am sensitive to the fact that Brian, how old are the twins now?
1: They're five.
0: They're five. He has 2 5-year-olds full of more energy than Brian and I have had in the last 25 years combined. Who are going to be awake and bothering him in a couple seconds.
1: Oh, they are, Bruce, they're awake, and I think if they're not paying attention to Return of the Jedi, because I'm taking them to the movies later today, they're listening with their mom right now.
0: All right, good deal. Well, you perform well for them, man, not for the rest of us, but for them. you know where the bread is buttered.
1: Doing my best.
0: All right.
1: Doing my best.
0: Final story, and this came up just a couple of days ago. The duplicate replacement ballot. Another duplicate ballot has arrived at a Maryland home, and that raises new questions, you write, about a batch of replacement ballots that were sent more than 400,000 homes. The replacement mail-in ballots rushed to voters last month. I had suggested, and you and I had the conversation, it was like a day after this happened, I said they should simply make the new ballots a different color. I mean, if you're going to have a problem with this, make this new ballot a different color, and that way you wouldn't have the question, is this an old ballot or a new ballot? Old ballots were white, the new ballots are light blue, or whatever the case might be. And that's, it's funny, some candidate for governor's now picked up that theme, so I'm glad they listened to the radio, if I might say that. But there are other questions other than simply the color of the ballot that this raises, doesn't, aren't there?
1: There are some small questions. You know, they have worked out sort of the sense of how these will be canvassed. They issued sort of what I would consider clearer rules. They had rules established for canvass, but to be honest with you, for a layperson, if you read them, they kind of read like stereo instructions from IKEA. These are a little easier to understand. We know exactly how ballots will be handled, exactly how ballots will be counted depending on when they come in and who, and if someone were to make a mistake and send in the ballot that is not, remember, these replacement ballots have an envelope that is clearly marked replacement ballot.
0: Okay.
1: And so, you know, but the Board of Elections is leaving room for the possibility that someone might make a mistake, and how to handle that, and how to handle an instance where someone might realize that they have made a mistake, had sent in the original ballot, and then went, oh no, I've got this replacement ballot, that's the one I'm supposed to send in, and they fill that one out and send that in. There are protocols to ensure that nobody votes twice. And if in the case of, for example, if Bruce, if you send in your original ballot and then remember that that was the one you were supposed to shred, and you throw out the, and you throw in the other one and send it in or drop it in a box, you know, then they only count the replacement ballot. It gets a little trickier. There's a little bit more of a rubric that happens. If you don't send in that replacement ballot, they will count that original ballot to some degree, depending on this rubric. Just really mm-hmm. quickly, for example, if you are a registered Republican and your original ballot is correct and was originally a Republican ballot, you're good. They're going to count your ballot. If, for example, you didn't notice that the ballot that they sent you was one of those ones that got messed up and they sent you the wrong party, then they will only count the races that are nonpartisan races. And in jurisdictions in Maryland, those are only school board races.
0: Mm-hmm, mm-hmm.
1: If you don't have a nonpartisan race, they don't count any of those, and those ballots remain quarantined and separate from all of the other ballots that are being counted. So again, they're not counting ballots that shouldn't be counted.
0: Okay, one final question before I let you go, and that is,
1: yes, sir.
0: You mail these ballots back in. They go into, as I heard you say, do I hear you say that you put them into a special envelope marked replacement ballot.
1: Yeah, there's an envelope that comes in the packet with mail-in ballots, and on the outside of that envelope, the envelope that you receive and the envelope inside, it's marked replacement ballot.
0: Okay, now I'm not the brightest bulb in the batch, and I will frequently throw things away before they should be thrown away. And anything with my name or address on it, I tend to put through the grinder without even thinking about it if I don't think it's pertinent. What happens if I have my way and then I discover, oh, I needed that envelope? Can I put the stuff just in a number 10 business envelope and send it in?
1: You really can't. Now, what you can do is you can take it to your local polling place and drop it off. You can take it to the Board of Elections and drop it off. But chances are they're going to want to put it in a sealed envelope. Remember, that envelope is provided to voters to ensure voter privacy, and to protect, protect the integrity of the ballot. But most people while I don't want to say 100% it's not going to happen, my guess is that for people who are voting mail-in, it's very clearly marked as a mail-in ballot envelope. There's it looks like a ballot an envelope that you're supposed to return. And there is an instruction sheet inside that tells you how to handle it, how to sign it, how to seal it, and how to return it.
0: Okay. I just remember my old adage, and that is to err is human, but to truly mess things up, you have to call me first. So
1: on a long enough timeline, anything that can happen probably will happen eventually.
0: Brian Sears from Maryland Matters, as always, I love talking to you, man. Take care of the twins.
1: Hey, I appreciate it. Talk to you later,
0: Ryan. 8:21 right now, Bruce Elliott Show on WBAL News Radio 1090 FM 101.5.
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9: 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And this is the sound of Delegate Nino Mangione destroying our way of life.
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9: No wonder the League of Conservation Voters gave Nino a zero rating, repeatedly. Now Nino's running for Baltimore County Council, so he can pave over North County and turn it into a parking lot. There's a better choice. Theo LeGarder, a conservative Republican who won't raise your taxes and protects open space. 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
0: A couple of texts from right before the top of the hour. FYI, Bruce, the banner did not break the story. This is about Westmore. The banner literally took the Sun's investigation into Moore and copied and pasted it. I think you'd have a problem convincing the reporter who wrote the story over at the banner that that's the case. I mean, facts are, those facts that are open to the public, are available to any news source. So certainly, if they're reporting facts, no matter what the publication is, they're going to include the same facts. But my understanding is that a number of the reporters from the Sun have gone over to the banner for one reason or another. Lee Sanderlin is one of those individuals, and I think he would take great pride in writing a very, very inclusive piece on Wes Moore. He did not copy and paste it, anything but, as a matter of fact. Says Moore has credibility problems when he wrote a book about his experience in Afghanistan and used the name of First Sergeant Toby Meister, who was killed in Afghanistan. He wrote that he was present in Afghanistan when Toby was killed and saw the face of his dead friend on his grandfather's casket on December 17th, 2005. He wasn't killed till December 27th. Moore was in the U.S. when Toby was killed as a federal, as a fellow vet. I found it unforgivable that Moore did this to profit for his book. There, again, it's as Sanderlin points out, it's not his service. It's his storytelling. Some would say it's the Joe Biden syndrome. If you don't like the facts in front of you, just make up different facts and assume that people won't bother fact-checking you. Or if they do, it'll turn out to not matter at all. And look, there's precedent for any politician to think post-Joe Biden, you can say anything. And people, if you make a practice of saying these things that are quickly verifiable that they're not true, you can say anything and it just won't matter. What matters is whether or not you have a nice smile, you seem affable, you seem personable, you seem kind of on top of the issues. And Joe Biden, if you're remembering just the Joe Biden from his presidency, you're not remembering Joe Biden from earlier on in his career where he was sharp and he was incisive. And, you know, he would blade up somebody just like, you know, like the best of them. So, I mean, you have to look at things in a more inclusive, I guess, kind of manner. At any rate, the world does go on, whether or not we're comfortable with it going on without asking us first.
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19: Democrats have always fallen in love, and Republicans have always fallen in line. It's time for Democrats to stop that nonsense, put emotions on the side, let's be strategic, let's get some power, let's take over the Senate, let's take over the House, and let's right the ship. Let's get our country back. I am sorry. I am someone that believes in character. I am someone that believes that morals matter. But because of the state of this country, I would, if I lived in Maine, I would hold my nose and I would vote for Plattner. I would.
0: Okay, now that's Sonny Hostin from The View. Reason for that soundbite is pretty obvious, I think. There are a number of Democrats who did just exactly that. Graham Plattner got through the primaries. This guy has a Nazi tattoo that he just recently covered up. It says Totenkopf, which I think is some kind of a German Nazi tattoo. And what, he was unaware of it while he's looking himself after the shower every single day? There's this huge tattoo on his, I think it was the, on top of his right chest. I think it was the right side. He looks at that and thinks, you know, I asked them to do a unicorn with fluffy clouds. I guess that's what that is. Come on. Get reasonable here. He goes to sites online that are frequented by pedophiles, but somehow you're going to hold your nose and vote for this guy besides all the question marks. Well, he probably had PTSD. And if that's going to become the justification for us electing somebody, voting for them in the primary or in the general election, we're lost. We are flat out lost as a country. If that's what's going on now, if we're going to divide up into camps here and say, well, Plattner happens to be in my camp, I don't care what people say. I don't care if it's all the truth. I don't care if, you know, he was involved in three homicides last week. He has a D behind his name, and so I'm going to vote for him. And the same applies on the other side. So, I mean, I'm not slamming just the Democrats here. But if this is what politics has become, we're lost. Once upon a time, you're supposed to have at least a nominal nod to a sense of propriety, a sense of decency. You know, it wouldn't be a good idea, like right after World War II, to be running for office, you have a Nazi symbol tattooed on your chest. Something tells me that wouldn't have worked then. Why did it work this time in the primaries? Why? More on that coming up.
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20: Sunny, 77 on TV Hill at 8:30. I'm Chris Cheon. Baltimore police investigating two early morning shootings that left two men hospitalized in stable condition. Officers first found a 31-year-old man shot in the leg in the 1600 block of Fleet Street. That's in Fells Point around 2:20 this morning. Then they responded just before 5 this morning to the 3400 block of Fairmont Avenue, which is about a half mile from Patterson Park in the Highland Town neighborhood, where a 28-year-old man was found shot in the lower body. Anyone with information is asked to contact police or Metro Crime Stoppers. Questions mounting in Baltimore after ICE agents arrested two people outside Commodore John Rogers Elementary Middle School, sparking outrage from local leaders and community members. ICE says the man, identified as Jesus Acevedo Sanchez, violently resisted arrest and dragged an officer with his vehicle, while the agency insists it doesn't target schools. From the ABC News desk, one person killed, 22 others hurt when a large tent collapsed during an outdoor church service yesterday evening in Modena, Virginia. Officials say severe weather, including rain and strong winds, caused the tent to fail during East Lake Community Church's 20th anniversary celebration. Gunnar Henderson's 100th career home run helped power the Orioles past the Padres 7-3 last night for the third straight victory for Baltimore. Samuel Basayo also going deep. The O's bullpen allowed just one hit over four scoreless innings. The Orioles continue their series with the Padres this afternoon. WBAL's pregame coverage starts after the news at 2 p.m. First pitch, 4:05. I'm Chris Cheon, WBAL News Radio 1090 and FM 101.5.
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3: Traffic.
21: 83 from Cockeysville to the cities at the posted speed limit northbound and southbound. Right now at the tunnels, you're not tapping the brakes at the Harbor Tunnel or the Fort McHenry. On 95 from the Beltway north to Aberdeen, no delays slowing you down northbound or southbound. Currently on the Beltway, you're not hitting the brakes on the inner loop and on the outer loop. 70 from Cooksville to the Beltway, that's clear both eastbound and westbound. 97 is clear from the city to Annapolis, north and south. And between the Beltways, no issues on 95 or the BW Parkway on the northbound side or on the southbound side. I'm Albie D, WBAL News Radio, 1090 and FM 101.5.
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3: Weather. Not as hot and humid this afternoon. We're going to see temperatures making it into the upper 80s under sunny skies and low humidity. Tonight, we're going to fall into the 70s. And then by tomorrow afternoon, we're going to warm up back into the upper 80s. But there will be a chance for some strong and severe thunderstorms towards the evening hours. Make sure you stay up to date on weather alerts throughout the evening on Sunday. I'm meteorologist Alencia Jenkins on WBAL News Radio 1090 and FM 101.5.
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0: Bruce Elliott Show here with you from now till 10 o'clock this morning. By the way, exactly 1 hour from right now, newsman Chris Cheon will come into the studio. And we'll spend a couple of minutes together, as we do every week, right after the 9:30 news, for This One Thing Is True, in which I'll give him three stories or three factoids, and he'll have to determine which one thing is true. The other two may sound true. They may sound outrageously wrong, but he'll have to guess. So far, we're a month in. So far, he's 0-4. So I'm hoping that he's going to pull out of a slump. We had our nickel-dime quarter poker game last night. It's a monthly thing that's been going on now for, 20 years, I think, with the same guys. It's great. I mean, because we all age. And last night, there's one guy at the table, David, good friend of mine. He was bulletproof. I don't know if this has ever happened to you. Ever played this, you know, a nickel-dime quarter, you're not going to get rich on this. But the guy won like $30. When you're betting nickels to win $30 in a 2.5 hour game, I mean, he was bulletproof. It didn't matter what anybody else did on the table. All the chips seemed to slide into his pockets. I guess the rest of us are just envious because we'd like that to happen to us. But actually, I could be a politician and suddenly say that, you know, we felt it prudent to allow him to take the $30 because he has some really horrible self-esteem issues. But that would be a lie. He had no self-esteem issues, and he took us to the woodshed. Trump doesn't lie, Bruce. Biden doesn't own the monopoly on lying. Sometimes you guys are so partisan. Honestly, I don't believe in any individual politician. I think it's a very bad practice. So I don't come at this show or any conversation as a Trumpophile or a Bidenphile or what would be equivalent now, a J.D. Vanceophile or a Marco Rubiophile, or on the other side, a Gavin Newsomphile. I mean, I don't care about these people. What I care about is if their actions reflect a philosophy that they've previously stated. Are they being true to their personal philosophy? And second, is it a personal philosophy to which I would subscribe? In other words, I know that Zoran Mamdani up in New York, he is operating according to his personal philosophy. It is not a philosophy that I would subscribe to. He's a communist. And it's like amazing. New York has chosen him as their mayor. It's just astounding. He's tried to put in an almost 10% tax on some groups of individuals. They have had to abandon that because guess what? They leave. Out in Seattle, her name was Katie Wilson. She's the current sitting mayor there. Now, around a month and a half ago, once she became mayor, she was asked if her policies would end up alienating some of the business community and they would simply leave. And she said this.
1: I think the claims that millionaires are going to leave our state are like super overblown. And if, you know, the ones that leave, like, bye.
0: very, very clever. Yeah, very clever, very funny, very clever, very funny. Except when major employers began to do exactly that. She realized the impact on the tax base in Seattle was deteriorating in front of her. One of the second or third largest investment companies in the country had been headquartered in Seattle. Guess what? They left. So she found herself understanding that her statements saying, I don't care if you leave, we're going to follow my socialist policies. It doesn't matter what you do. She was assuming a static analysis of the world wherein people would simply stay where they were regardless of what policies you put in effect. That kind of analysis doesn't work. If you don't take a look at something in a dynamic sense, and what if you take this action, what's the consequence likely to be? If she had understood that analysis, she would not have taken policies that would have scared people away. Because here we are 6 weeks later, and now she's doing her damnedest to cozy up to businesses, praying that they stay in place after all, now that she's scared a couple of big ones away.
4: I mean, it's really great that Amazon's invested $3.5 million in this project.
5: What do you think it means in terms of the relationship with your office and big business, knowing we all saw the video from a couple of weeks ago on stage at Seattle U?
4: So, again, I'm really excited about this partnership.
0: And if you'd asked her the same question 15 more times, you'd have gotten the same answer. I'm so pleased that they stayed. I'm really happy about this. This is great stuff. Bruce, the very people who voted for Graham Plattner are the very people who have been, for the past 10 years, running around calling everyone who has any support for the president Nazis. So now they vote for a literal Nazi. They call those who support the president pedophiles, yet they vote for a guy who frequents an app noted for being used by pedophiles. The guy is a horrible human being. This is not PTSD. Ro Khanna is explaining this away. Ro Khanna, one of the big voices of the Democrat Party, he's explaining this away, saying, well, you know, what really matters is it's a matter of character. He said that out loud, thinking we'd then take a look at the character of Graham Plattner and think, oh, he's pretty cool after all.
23: I do think character matters, but Graham has been pretty open that he served two tours of duty. He had post-traumatic stress disorder. Now, there are a lot of people who have post-traumatic stress disorder or serve, as you know, Jake, who don't have toxic relationships and don't have, make misogynistic comments. But he says that he was in a dark chapter of his life. He became an alcoholic, and there were years of acting in ways that he really regrets. And he asks for grace and redemption, and he thinks he's a changed person.
0: Yeah, okay, now here's the problem with that analysis. He didn't say, I'm a changed person and ask for redemption and grace until he'd been caught. Until the news came out that he was roughing up some of the women he happened to be with, girlfriends et al. And that his Nazi tattoo came to light. It's not one strike against him. That's three at least. The two individual events. And then, of course, he's hiding that until he was forced to come out and address it. And now it's being excused away by saying, he had PTSD. This country is full of servicemen who have PTSD. Legitimately. Curiously, very few of them decide the appropriate solution is to rough up the women they happen to be with and to get a Nazi tattoo on their chest. To excuse this away as some kind of a natural recurrence because one was involved in a battle is bizarre. But you know, Rokana says, you know, hey, character matters, but yeah, not that much, really, because we like Plattner.
23: I do think character matters, but Graham has been pretty open that he served two tours of duty. He had post-traumatic stress disorder. Now, there are a lot of people who have post-traumatic stress disorder or serve, as you know, Jake, who don't have toxic relationships and don't have, make misogynistic comments. But he says that he was in a dark chapter of his life. He became an alcoholic, and there were years of acting in ways that he really regrets. And he asks for grace and redemption, and he thinks he's a changed person.
0: All right, and of course, the voters in Maine, this is where Plattner is running now that he's gotten through the primary. The voters in Maine, as we get toward the general election this coming fall, they're going to have to decide whether or not Graham Plattner is focused on full disclosure or whether he's telling people this stuff only because he got found out.
23: I believe that he is now focused on ending the wars that he fought on, the war in Iran and other wars, and he's focused on giving people health care and creating economic equality. But it's for Maine voters and other people to assess him and see, is he a changed man, and has he taken account for his past?
0: So there you have it, folks. And then prominent politicians are being asked about this guy. You know, it's worth talking about this guy because although he's in Maine, what we're going to see is we're going to see this particular kind of character replayed at either end of the political spectrum over and over again because apparently that's where the votes are for these people. They're not coming from people who stay home in the primaries thinking, I wouldn't vote for this guy, but they're also not voting for somebody else. And if that happens here, we should be aware of it. We should be aware of the skeletons in these people's closets. AOC, who keeps a pretty close track on everything that's going on within her scope, has no idea who this guy Graham Plattner even is, if you ask her.
6: You know, I haven't seen any of these attacks flying around. What I do know is that his current record is very clear in his commitment to the community and that.
0: Yeah, it's a commitment to the community and that. Deep thinker. And as far as Plattner himself,
7: I think after the tattoo situation, some people were like, I don't know about that guy. Like, I don't know much about him. I mean, that was a while ago. Now it seems like it's being weaponized in a way that's not even trying to have a discussion about
8: it.
7: Oh,
8: no, of course not.
7: And what I wonder is like, I know you don't look at Twitter, but you know that's going on out there. Like,
8: yeah.
7: They're going to try to annoy you and get under your skin to get you to respond angrily, right? And like, I just wonder, like, does it bother you at all? For real?
8: I mean, literally not in the slightest.
0: There you have it, folks. Doesn't bother him at all. Nazi tattoo, doesn't bother him at all. The three or four women who have said, yeah, he roughed me up. Yeah, he locked me in the car, wouldn't let me leave the passenger seat because he was angry. It doesn't bother me at all. And it shouldn't bother the voters because, after all, that's what grown men do, right? Where are the Me Too folks? Seriously. Where are the folks of the National Organization of Women who stand for the rights of women when it comes to this guy? They're silent. Pointing out once again that some of these organizations, it should be the National Organization of a particular set of women. not of all women. And it's interesting because that is an organization now that has come out in favor of trans women over the rights of women when it comes to things like having a private space for women to change from the street clothes into gym clothes, as an example. And now has come out in favor of the trans woman, you know, the dude who simply wants to be in the women's locker room. Bruce Elliott Show, WBAL News Radio 1090, FM 101.5. And coming up, Jim Acosta, is he employed anywhere right now or is he fishing for a job? I think even if he's employed right now, he is fishing for a job. And we'll figure out exactly where he's fishing next.
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0: On Graham Plattner. Jim, now in the Outer Banks, formerly of Crofton. Jim was Secret Service for his career. Good morning, Bruce. Plattner claims to be a student of history. How did he not know the history and meaning of his tattoo? Well, we're supposed to just believe him because he says he's a changed man, and he didn't realize it until somebody in the media pointed it out. I find that completely believable, Jim. And by the way, just yesterday I purchased a deed to the Bay Bridge. Guy seemed like a nice guy, a little sketchy, but it looked like a real deed. I'm assuming he's honest when he said it was real. So I just gave him all my money and all the tolls you'll be paying from now on. They eventually come to me, I'm told. I'll let you know when the checks start clearing, though. And this in Bruce, and for the Democrats, and this applies to Republicans as well. Let's make no mistake about this. For politicians, he said silence in many cases means approval or agreement. Actually, under the law, silence means consent. So if you agree that they are all liars and snake oil salesmen, why criticize character at all? You spent an hour on Moore's character. Seems partisan. We don't have a Republican governor. If it seems partisan to you, I guess you're not interested in having somebody who tells the truth serving as your governor. I couldn't have been more clear during the conversation on Westmore. If you weren't here with us, I want to, specify this again. Westmore served. He deserves credit for this. He did serve with honor in a war situation. He was there you know, in a country that was designated as a situation where you get a medal on your chest just for showing up. You know, you deployed into an area where bad things could happen. He deserves credit for that. It's not his service. It's his retelling of history. And so if it seems partisan to point that out, is it not partisan then when I point out the stuff that is happening on the Republican side that's exactly the same stuff? Or is this simply a matter of me actually wanting us to think about this stuff and be wondering why people say, I'm going to be for this candidate come hell or high water, this candidate, this human being, I'm going to pretend that I understand all the potential flaws, and I'm so locked in now for this particular candidate that even if facts come out that, you know, that contravene my opinion ahead of time, I'm going to stick with this particular candidate because it's not my interest to accept that I could have been wrong about something. For my purposes, I look for a philosophy applied in practice over a period of time. You know, a politician with a great smile and great promises doesn't mean much to me. A politician who likes the stuff that I like, you know, it's a selfish, look, voting is selfish. You want to put somebody in a position of power over you, so you'd like to have them and have roughly the values you hold. I wouldn't vote for Zoran Mamdani. I wouldn't vote for Katie Wilson for the same reason. They do not hold the values that I hold. I'm not voting for them because I think Mondami's beard is better than mine. And same about Katie Wilson. I'm sure she has a very nice beard, too. I've not looked very closely. But I would oppose them because their philosophies are so far left that I find nowhere in there for the place where my philosophy belongs, which is that I'm in favor of a smaller, less powerful central government, more power remaining at the state or the local level, and any position that is taken that adds power and status to the individual as opposed to the state at any level is a good thing. We are giving some individual power over us. We're a nation of free men and free women who abide by the law and want our representatives to craft laws that are fair to all concerned and without fear or favor. That's not a hard standard to set. You vote for somebody because you think that's what they're going to represent, a set of values that you happen to agree with. Now, if that makes me partisan and taking a look at these people who do not have those values, all right, I guess I'm partisan. And I guess I'm okay with that. I want a smaller government. I want it closer to the individual. I want to recognize that the first 10 amendments of the Constitution recognize God-given rights. They're not rights extended by the state. They are given by God. They are inherent to every human being. And to a degree, taxation is theft. If you can tax somebody so heavily that you take away their wealth, you're turning them into your servant. They're no longer a free man or a free woman. If you can distort the tax code so that a handful of individuals get away with paying no taxes and other individuals end up paying a disproportionately heavy burden of taxes, then I oppose that because it's not equal treatment under the law. On the same basis that I'm in favor of a flat tax because I firmly believe in equal treatment under the law. And I've never been able to figure out why it makes sense to say, we're going to tax Charles Younga, the producer of this show, guy who actually has the brains to run this thing. We're going to tax him at 14% of his income. And we're going to tax Bruce Elliott at 13% of his income. Well, Charles isn't getting equal treatment of the law. He's paying more than I do as a percentage of his income. We should both be paying 14% or 17.53% or whatever number it is that a flat tax would take care of. Very few, if any, exemptions. Flat tax, fill it out on a postcard on April 15th, mail it in. To me, that makes sense. To others, I'm not allowing for the great wealth that some people have actually acquired. Somehow the assumption is the only way they could have acquired it is through theft or brutally treating their fellow man or something like that. I don't assume that from Elon Musk. I just assume the guy is more clever, a hell of a lot smarter than I am. That's why he's probably the world's first trillionaire. But I don't say somehow now we should take away all of his trillions and give them to other people. They've not earned that money. He has. He should be taxed at the same rate as everybody else. And the cries for, no, it's for fairness. We have to tax him more for fairness. It makes no sense to me. If you're looking for fairness, tax him to the same degree you're taxing everybody else. Bruce Elliott Show on this Saturday morning on WBAL News Radio 1090 and FM 101.5.
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13: This is the sound of hope and space in northern Baltimore County. These are the sounds of a tree being cut down, an open space being paved over. And this is the sound of Delegate Nino Mangione destroying our way of life.
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13: No wonder the League of Conservation Voters gave Nino a zero rating, repeatedly. Now Nino's running for Baltimore County Council, so he can pave over North County and turn it into a parking lot. 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Theo Lagarder, a conservative Republican who won't raise your taxes and protects open space. 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The choice is yours. You can vote Nino Mangione and pave over our open space. Or you can elect a true Republican conservative, Theo Lagarder, to the Baltimore County Council.
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0: Bruce Elliott Show, WBAL News Radio 1090, FM 101.5. By the way, one of the things I truly enjoyed the most about this Saturday morning and having the opportunity to spend the Saturday morning with you is it is a place where we can talk about stuff. And nobody's yelling and screaming. We're not going to do that. We're not going to go for the cheap topics. And there are a couple of them out there right now, man. I passed something along that was written by, I can't remember who wrote it offhand, but I posted it on Bruce's Brain because I think it's such an interesting insight into one of the issues that seems to be bubbling right under the surface. And that's this Carmelo Anthony thing where he's been found guilty. But, you know, we'll talk about that right at the top of the hour. But what's important to bear in mind is nobody comes here, expecting that, that it's going to be the Spanish Inquisition or something.
28: Nobody expects the Spanish Inquisition.
0: Exactly as I'm saying. So, if you want to join the conversation, pretty straightforward. You can text us on the greensolutionsremodeling.com text line. That's 410-467-9225. Or add your voice to the conversation, 410-467-WBAL. A couple of texts in. Bruce, tell Plattner to prove that he's a changed man by having the tattoo removed with a cheese grater. Yeah, I suppose that's one point of view. And this again on Plattner. People like him are sitting in jail where he belongs. If The View supports him, it sends up huge red flags from Dottie. Actually, I think it's an astounding position to take. That's why it was worthy of note. Sonny Hostin disagrees with everything this guy has to say, except he is on our team, right? He's got a D behind his name. Thus, she's going to support him because it's a D behind his name. He could be a social pariah. He could be the most horrible person in the entire world. He could actually be taking action on some of whatever his urges are that are outside the law. And that'd be still okay with Sonny Hostin, with a lot of people on the left, because he is on our team. And this is not a slap at the left. This is a slap at how we define our political alliances. And the same applies to people on the Republican side. He's not on our team, we hate him. If he's on our team, so what if he's a triple murderer? He's got an Ari behind his name.
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2: Sunny, 78 on TD Hill. I'm Chris Cheon. Baltimore police investigating two overnight shootings that sent two men to the hospital. Plus, an East Baltimore smoke shop is raided, and deputies say they found more than just THC products inside. We'll have more on that. But first, the latest from ABC News. It's 9 o'clock.
4: From ABC News, I'm Brian Clark. Optimism from both the U.S. and Iran that the sides are close to an agreement to end the war and reopen the Strait of Hormuz. More from ABC's Michelle Franzen.
5: A senior administration official briefing reporters saying there is an 80 to 85% chance it will happen in the next couple of days. And Iran's foreign minister says a deal has never been closer. President Trump has indicated it could be signed as early as this weekend.
6: It's a very strong memorandum of understanding that is a little conceptual, but it's something that's going to get done.
5: On Friday, Iranian state media released a 14-point memorandum of understanding, but Iran says it has not been approved by relevant authorities.
4: It's a big weekend for President Trump, who celebrates his 80th birthday tomorrow. The same day, he hosts a UFC fight on the South Lawn of the White House. ABC Chief White House Correspondent Mary Bruce has more on that event.
14: The UFC insists they're footing the bill, which already tops $60 million. But this is a massive marketing opportunity. Corporate sponsorships prominently displayed around the cage. And taxpayer money will be spent on Super Bowl-level security handled by the Secret Service.
4: Workers overnight began removing President Trump's name from the facade of the Kennedy Center for the Performing Arts after a judge ruled that only Congress has the authority to change the name and set a deadline to have the president's name taken down. Authorities in rural Virginia say severe weather is likely the cause of a deadly tent collapse at a church celebration in Bedford County, where the acting fire and rescue chief Abby Johnston said,
21: "We did have one fatality. We transported 11 patients to area hospitals and treated and released 11 more."
4: She said the tent was properly secured. Party time on the West Coast. Yeah! Fans in Seattle watching the U.S. men's soccer team dismantle Uruguay 4-1 in their World Cup opener. 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
2: I'm Chris Cheon. City police investigating a pair of shootings from overnight. The first happening around 2:30 this morning along Fleet Street in Fells Point. Investigators say a 31-year-old man was shot in the leg. Then just before 5 a.m., a 28-year-old man was shot in the lower leg along Fairmount Avenue near Patterson Park and the Highlandtown neighborhood. Both were taken to the hospital and are expected to survive. Anyone with information on either shooting is asked to call police or Metro Crime Stoppers. ICE detained two parents outside a southeast Baltimore school on Thursday. ICE officials identifying one of the people under arrest as Jesus Acevedo Sanchez. WBAL TV 11's David Collins has more.
22: Authorities say agents arrested him after he allegedly refused lawful commands and violently resisted arrest. They claim he used his vehicle to evade law enforcement, dragging an ICE officer in the process. Two of his children were in the car when he pulled up to Commodore John Rogers Elementary Middle School to drop them off. And so was their mother. ICE officials contend they arrested her for assault after punching agents. According to ICE, the children are now in the custody of their aunt. ICE told us, "ICE does not target schools, but we will not allow criminals to hide in our nation's schools and put the safety of children at risk." ICE did not apologize.
2: And another illegal cannabis operation has been shut down in the city. The Baltimore City Sheriff's Office says the VIP smoke shop along North Highland Avenue in East Baltimore was distributing unlicensed THC products during the raid. Investigators found a ghost gun, ammunition, suspected cocaine, and unauthorized cannabis products. Two employees arrested, including a 17-year-old charged as an adult. Baltimore County has named four finalists for its superintendent job, including Dr. William Heiser, the chief operating officer of Anne Arundel County Public Schools, and Dr. Penelope Martin Knox, a Missouri superintendent who previously worked in Baltimore County schools, also in the running. Dr. Edward Ryans, associate superintendent for high schools in Prince George's County, and Dr. David Sovine, superintendent of Washington County Public Schools. The finalists will take part in a public town hall Tuesday, an appointment expected by June 22nd. WBAL News time is 9:04.
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8: Traffic.
11: Between the two beltways on 95 and the BW Parkway, you're not hitting the brakes between Baltimore and D.C. On the beltway, it's clear. On the inner loop and outer loop, no crashes or construction. On 83, from Cockeysville to the city, you're not hitting the brakes northbound or southbound. Now to 95, between the beltway and Aberdeen, lanes are clear both north and south.

0: here on TV Hill, 77 in Towson as well, too. Nick Testoni will talk about the Orioles 7-3 victory over the Padres last night. Plus, Nick's going to react to some of the happenings during Ravens minicamp. That's coming up on Saturday Sportsline this morning from 11 a.m. to 2 p.m. Final hour of the Bruce Elliott Show coming up. I'm Chris Cheon, WBAL News Radio, 1090 and FM 101.5.
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2: I am fascinated by the idea that Elon Musk is a trillionaire now. I mean, to me, that's, I don't know what to make. I cannot conceive, actually, of having enough cash to make $1 trillion. I mean, if you could take all of my money and put it end to end in you know, $10 bills, it would almost stretch to the end of my house from the middle of my house. So having $1 trillion, seriously, it's beyond comprehension.
3: I said seriously.
2: All right. Mayor Scott was on earlier this week with C4 and Brian Neiman here on WBAL. And the conversation swung around to working for safe streets. There have been some problems, you know, with inappropriate individuals somehow getting in the employ of the city through safe streets.
4: No, I don't think that there needs to be. And I think, Brian, what we need to do is not treat the whole system as the problem when one person does something. For example, we had a police officer kill his stepson and put him inside a wall, and no one asked me if we needed to review how we bring people into the police academy, because that was the action of one individual. And I think that we have a very great process with this that actually includes police in making sure this person is one of the worst kinds, right?
2: Okay, the whole story of killing somebody and putting them inside your wall, that is a testament to some really good sheetrock work right there. I mean, just want to pass that along. But Scott says we're not going to let the acts of one individual reflect on all the wonderful work being done by safe streets.
4: When you're charged with helping to stop violence, whether you're a violence intervention worker, whether you're a police officer, whether you're, you know, someone supporting those kind of folks, for you to do it yourself makes you the worst kind, in my opinion. So I think that we're always going to go back and look and see if there are things that we can tweak. But we did a lot of that when I first came into office, as you guys know, based on the stuff that happened before I came into office. But we're not going to let the actions of one immature person take down a whole system, and something that was yet again has been proven to work.
2: Yeah, one of the problems is you're not letting the actions of one person do anything. You're making the determination in the hiring process to put somebody in your employ, in an organization called Safe Streets, who decides that shooting is a response in order to keep the streets safe. Is this a matter of training? That, I mean, I'm not quite sure what he's arguing here. If it's about, did he somehow get missed? Did HR pass a guy through? What clues did they miss? How did he hide the predilections toward handgun use that he displayed once he was an employee?
4: But we also have to make sure that we don't have to this overreaction. Monday morning cornerback is like, oh, yeah, this person got arrested. He did violence intervention. Let's just do away with violence intervention, because we don't do that.
5: But we're not saying that.
6: Yeah, not getting rid of it. But
4: no, you guys aren't saying that. But, you know, some people will.
2: Well, wait a minute. No. CBS News had the story this past week. Baltimore violence prevention worker charged in a shooting. Mayor calls it a disgrace. Worker with one of Baltimore's violence prevention groups arrested and charged in connection with a shooting that left a man injured. Antoine Burton, age 51, working with Safe Streets, this is why the mayor was on with C4 and Brian, was charged with an attempted first-degree murder and several handgun violations after a shooting Sunday, June 7th. This happened, by the way, in the 4400 block of Park Heights. 40-year-old man was hurt during the incident. After the shooting, police arrested Burton in the 2400 block of Loyola Northway. The individual's actions are a disgrace. The mayor has noted this. He has failed to live up to our standards for frontline community violence intervention staff and violated the trust that is at the very core of what makes violence intervention work overwhelming.

0: successful. Mayor said the shooting was an isolated incident. My question is, how does somebody get through the vetting process? Were there no indications? Were there questions? Do you have a handgun? I mean, what is being asked in this set of questions you're asking potential employees? And if he was asked, do you own a handgun? You know, are you likely to go out to a range? Is it a registered handgun? If he said, no, I don't own a handgun, and no further check was done on this, well, then you have a problem there. If he said, yes, I have a handgun, does that mean he had a carry permit? Mayor said that I'm furious at the news that Antoine Burton, a Safe Streets worker with Safe Streets Baltimore, has been arrested following this non-fatal shooting. Well, as he should be. But the mayor says, look, it happened. It was a bad thing. We think it's an aberration, not the norm. We don't want to overreact with this particular individual. He is not the representative of all of what Safe Streets is.
1: But we also have to make sure that we don't have to this overreaction. Monday morning cornerback is like, oh, yeah, this person got arrested. He did violence intervention. Let's just do away with violence intervention because we don't do that.
2: But we're not saying that.
3: Yeah, not get rid of it. But
1: no, you guys aren't saying that. But, you know, some people will.
0: All right, some people will. Then you have to prove that it works. I think observably it seems to work. You know, we're seeing a decrease in overall violence. Now, the question is whether or not it works on youth violence. Those numbers do not seem to be trending in the right direction, in which case a second look might be necessary to see if some other approach might be more effective with youth violence. Because those numbers are up. All the other numbers are down. So we have this one cohort of individuals, you know, aging through the system right now, who have a higher predilection to violence. Why is that? Have they yet to be reached by folks from Safe Streets? Or is it there are no consequences to their negative behavior when they're younger? And so they learn that violence is a perfectly fine response to being frustrated with life, and that is the way that they're going to express themselves. That's a pretty hefty condemnation. If that's the case, you're saying, well, the whole culture is violent, thus having an individual who has an illegal handgun, well, that's no problem. Mayor says the background check, must go through and it must be thorough. My question is, how'd you miss this one?
1: I'm not going to go into all detail, Brian, but it's much more than just, obviously we know their background already. It's much more than just like a regular thing. And, you know, drug testing is a whole different thing these days because, you know, for many positions, even within city government, that those kind of things are looked at differently with the legalization of marijuana and all of those things. But this is really about how we can do as much as possible, make sure that these folks are turned to the other side, that they want to help prevent instead of being involved in. And it's just an unfortunate accident.
0: No, it's not. It's not an accident when somebody picks up a handgun and shoots somebody. That's not a whoopsie. That's a deliberate act. That's not an unfortunate accident. A couple of texts in on this issue. Has it actually gone to trial yet? Or has it just been charged? I like to hold the idea of innocent until proven guilty. Maybe he didn't actually do it. Actually, just to be clear, it'll be guilty or not guilty. You don't prove someone's innocence. That's never actually on the docket in a trial. They try for guilty, or we did not have enough evidence to prove that you're guilty. So at least temporarily, you are not guilty. Just to be clear on terms. And this, they don't vet those people. They're all ex-cons. So that's another issue. You'd like to see that there's some path toward usefulness in the society after somebody has served their time. They served their time. They've had their punishment. They should be able to go out and find employment. If this is the employment they're offering, though, and the employment is not being vetted very carefully, then we're allowing for a rather significant degree of tolerance. Mayor Scott Bruce likes attacking to defend his special protective projects. Monsoon Safe Streets are secret groups. They give no data to the state's attorney and OIG, by the decision of the mayor. These groups were at Brooklyn Park Homes on July 4th weekend when the biggest mass shooting in Maryland history occurred. 30 shot, 2 murdered, none arrested. Safe Streets was there, leaving just before the shooting started. Bruce, why are we allowing ex-cons protected by Brandon Scott to get high pay to just walk around talking to other ex-cons? Maybe the mayor can have a Hispanic group to talk to illegals hiding in Baltimore City. I can't wait for the court case by OIG versus Mayor Scott. Yeah, it's going to be a fun one. 9:16 right now, Bruce Elliott Show on WBAL News Radio 1090 FM 101.5. 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Pretty straightforward, 410-467-WBAL. 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
16: Baltimore police investigating two overnight shootings in Fells Point and East Baltimore that left two men hospitalized. An East Baltimore smoke shop shut down after deputies say they found illegal THC products, a ghost gun, and suspected cocaine. And questions continue after ICE arrested two people outside a Southeast Baltimore school, triggering outrage from local leaders. 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
1: And it's the actions of Mr. Burton himself, who just turned out to be someone who was at the old age of 51.
0: I know.
1: Right. And I think that, to me, is an important thing, too, because this isn't one of the younger ones. Mm-hmm. This is somebody who's 51 years old, who didn't have the maturity necessary to handle whatever conflict in the right way. And he just has to be held responsible. And in my opinion, I said the other day, held at a higher regard than other folks.
0: Jonathan is in Mount Washington, and he has some comments on exactly how the mayor's office vets people like this 51-year-old guy who decided shooting somebody with a handgun was a good idea. Jonathan, good morning.
17: Hi, and you know, what Brandon Scott, when he was talking about the vetting, the way they vet them and why he doesn't want to get into it is because I know people that they wanted to get into the program, but they didn't have enough time in jail. They had smaller stints, and they were for drug distribution charges. They hadn't committed violent enough crimes to be able to qualify for the program. So you know what you're getting. He's to know what they're getting into. He can't be shocked that and it's this one guy. They're bringing in people that have an extensive history of violent crimes.
0: Yeah, well, if this is going to be the pool of applicants for the job.
17: You know what I mean?
0: Yes. What do you say? So which is the violent individual we want to take our chances on? That doesn't seem to be a good predicate for having a successful hiring period, does it?
17: Right. And I don't think it should be a shock that this happened because this is the pool of people that you're hiring. I mean.
0: Yeah, it's a puzzle, Jonathan. One would think that, look, there's a part of my dinosaur brain, you know, the Neanderthal man brain, or whatever, you know, my troglodyte brain that says jails, prisons should be for punishing. And the idea we're going to rehabilitate somebody by locking them up and having them show up in the prison library and doing their time. I'm not quite sure that we've found that our prison system is designed for that kind of rehab, nor am I sure that it's a good idea to do it. It grows out of a very nice social impulse, but I'm not quite sure that we're equipped to actually pursue that.
17: The other problem is these guys have a long history of violent crimes, and that gives them so-called street credibility. But you're asking these people to still hang out in the streets where they used to get in trouble all the time. It would seem to me you'd want them at a different job, away from that environment, right?
0: You would think, I mean, people get paroled, and they're told if you hang around with criminals, we'll revoke your parole. And so here you have people saying, all right, you're on parole, and go to work for Safe Streets and hang around with criminals, please. I'm scratching my head on this.
17: And they don't cooperate with the police either, which causes another problem. They will not talk to the police about anything. So we don't even know what they're accomplishing.
0: Oh, they pull the Sergeant Schultz, I know nothing routine?
17: Yeah, basically. You can ask any officer, they'll tell you. They won't say a word to them.
0: That's amazing. Jonathan, thanks for your call. Appreciate it. Folks, you can add your voice to the conversation, 410-467-WBAL, or text us on the greensolutionsremodeling.com text line, 410-467-9225. By the way, coming up in around 12 minutes from right now, right after the half past news, this one thing is true. Something started a little more than a month ago. Newsman Chris Chian will join us in studio. I have three stories, and of them, this one thing is true. The other are not true. So far, Chris is 0-4. We're hoping he breaks his streak and begins to turn it around. The Orioles can do it. Chian can do it. Mayor Scott says why he chose to go in certain areas in deals he's made as mayor that now he thinks were maybe not the best deals in the entire world. For example, there's this conduit deal that the city has struck that now the mayor says, I think I struck a pretty lousy deal.
1: Listen, I think that what we're thinking about here, and I'm not, you're right, I can't go into too much because this is obviously a negotiation, right? But when you think about what happened, the world is different than it was in 2023. When you think about the cost of materials and everything else have skyrocketed, or as Fat Joe would say, yesterday's price is not today's price, right? So when you're thinking about all of those things, if I built a house in 2026 the same, using the exact same budget that I did in 2023 or 2019, we would end up with less. That same investment goes for our conduit system, and we need to make sure that we're updating to get the investment that we need in our conduit system. That's simple.
0: All right. Well, I'm not quite sure exactly how that applies. If you cut a deal with somebody to put in a conduit system, they don't get to put a deal in saying, we'll charge you this much in 5 years, depending on inflation. You cut the deal with them. And you try in your negotiations with them to build in for potential of delays, for the potential of inflation eating away at your costs or your profit or your operating costs. You try to build those in from day one, and it doesn't seem to me on running conduits in Boulder City, they've done that.
1: No, it's not, actually. I don't think it is. When you think about that agreement, we wanted increased investment in the system. We got that, right? And we're not renewing the agreement because, like I just said, construction costs and the needs of the system are different than they were 3 years ago, right? You got to think about the fires and what we know we experienced. But also, again, you cannot take that same level of amount of money and get the same level of investment. It doesn't go as far as it did in 2023.
0: Understand that completely. And that makes sense. But is that not what the negotiation should have been in 2023? Seriously, should that not have been, we're going to anticipate a certain degree of inflation between now and when this deal is done, and we need to build in to any deal an acceptance that there's going to be, on average, 4%, 5%, 3%, whatever you assume the inflation rate will be for the next handful of years, and you hope you've guessed it right? It seems to me that's pretty pro forma. Look, I don't run a business. I'm not in on negotiations. So I'm simply trying my best to assume what I believe would happen in a negotiation. That is, the two sides say, this is how much profit I need. And the other side said, well, we think that's too much profit. We want you to take a little less so that you'll get the job. And they come to a number. And that number is going to include the costs, the time frame, and from the bidder's point of view, building in an acceptance of a certain amount of inflation over the course of the contract, which will still leave you in the black. If you don't account for that, you're lousy at running your business. And it seems to me that's what could be said about Baltimore City as far as their ability to run their business when it came to this conduit deal goes.
1: We hope so, but that's all negotiation. We hope so. This much like you, when we were talking about, I guess, a couple of years ago about the DPW, and I mean the AFSCME and solid waste workers, and I said we're going to do it. We just have to get to agreement, and then we ended up with this historic investment into those workers. We take negotiations very seriously, and always are negotiating to get the best for the residents of Baltimore.
0: All right. That's enough on that for now. And we'll talk about more as that story continues to develop. I want to pass this along because it was from a woman named Janet Elaine Park, who happens to be on Facebook. I don't know who this person is. But her comments on a current issue, I deliberately have not spent a lot of time talking about this because I think, once again, there are assumptions at the core of this that are the wrong assumptions to make. I'm talking about the Carmelo Anthony thing. Carmelo Anthony, young guy. I mean, this is not the basketball player. This is Carmelo Anthony, who's like a 17-year-old, goes into a tent. He's asked to leave a number of times. He refuses. Eventually, he takes a knife or a 3.5-inch blade, stabs somebody inside the tent. The guy dies. And then he's put on trial. Oh, my God, he's black. The victim is white. We have to make this a racial deal right away. Why? Why do we have to make every damn thing in life a racial deal? And this is what she observes. For the love of all that is holy, not everything needs to be a race issue. I'm going to say that as clearly as possible, and this is going to upset some of y'all. A young man is dead. Another young man was convicted and sentenced to prison. Somehow, instead of focusing on the victim, the crime, the facts, and the consequences, people are once again trying to turn this into a racial battle. Why? Why do we do this time and time again? This case had nothing to do with black people, had nothing to do with white people, had everything to do with one person stabbing another person and a jury reaching a verdict after hearing the evidence. That's it. Plain and simple. Hello, goodbye, the end. The only people making this about race are the people who seem determined to view everything through the lens of race. Sorry, but not sorry. You literally have people out here in social media trying to defend what this kid did. Honestly, people are becoming numb to the constant race baiting when things don't go the way you want them to. Every tragedy, every crime, every controversy. Somehow it always gets dragged back to race. The evil white people in this country against the foreigners and black people. If nobody knew who was black and who was white in this case, most people would come to the exact same conclusion. Somebody stabbed somebody. Somebody died. A jury heard the facts. A sentence was handed down. Case closed. Instead, we're watching grown adults argue about race for no real reason while the family is grieving the loss of their son. No one wants to talk about the real tragedy of his twin brother and what he had to witness, or the fact that Austin's parents will never see their son again. These people are the real victims. It's ridiculous. And she goes on from there. I can't, because of time, read you the whole thing. It's worth seeing. Go to Bruce's Brain, look for the post that begins from Janet Elaine Park. It's worth reading. Right now it's 9:30.
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16: 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I'm Chris Cheon. Baltimore police investigating two separate shootings from early this morning. A 31-year-old man was shot in the leg on Fleet Street in Fells Point, and a 28-year-old man shot in the lower body on Fairmount Avenue. Both taken to the hospital and are expected to survive. There's been outrage after ICE agents arrested two people outside Commodore John Rogers Elementary Middle School Thursday, an incident captured on bystander video. ICE says the man, identified as Jesus Acevedo Sanchez, violently resisted arrest and used his vehicle to drag an officer, while the children in the car are now with an aunt. It's a big birthday for a Baltimore staple as the Maryland Science Center celebrates its 50th anniversary today. You can get in on all the fun for 1976 prices. Children, get in the door for a dollar. Adults, $2.50. From the ABC News desk, one person killed, 22 others hurt when a large tent collapsed during severe weather Friday evening at Eastlake Church in Bedford County, Virginia. Officials say the tent, which was set up for the church's 20th anniversary celebration, failed catastrophically when strong winds moved through the area. The Orioles beat the Padres 7-3 last night, stretching their winning streak to three games. Samuel Basayo, Gunnar Henderson both homering with Henderson's blast, marking the 100th home run of his career. The Orioles continue their series with San Diego this afternoon. WBAL's pregame coverage starts after the news at 2 p.m. First pitch, 4:05. 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
15: Traffic.
14: On the Beltway, lanes are clear on the inner loop and on the outer loop. Now on to 83. There isn't any issues between Cockeysville and the city, northbound and southbound. On to 95 from the Beltway north to Aberdeen. That's clear and at speed on the northbound side and on the southbound side. At the tunnels, no worries. Harbor Tunnel and the Fort McHenry Tunnel are clear. On 97 from the city to Annapolis, at speed on the northbound side and on the southbound side. If you're traveling between the two beltways, no issues on 95 or the BW Parkway. 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
15: Weather.
6: Starting off the weekend, not as hot and humid. High temperatures making it into the upper 80s with low humidity, but sunny skies continue throughout the area. Tonight will fall into the 70s under partly cloudy skies and then make our way through the day on Sunday with increasing cloud cover all ahead of our next chance of some severe thunderstorms towards the later afternoon and evening hours. Have a way to stay up to date on weather alerts throughout the day. I'm meteorologist Alencia Jenkins on WBAL News Radio 1090 and FM 101.5.
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0: All week long, as I prep for this show, I always have my eye out for that little nugget of information that might be included in what I call This One Thing Is True. This is the segment that includes Chris Cheon, our news guy, who comes into studio, joins us here, and I will give you, Chris, three different stories. Of these stories, this one thing is true, and the other two are not. So far, Chris, you are 0-4 in this little escapade. Are you ready to break that trend and turn this bad boy around?
16: I am not anticipating going a Chris Davis-like 0-50, so yes, I'm going to turn it around soon, and I'm feeling it today.
0: Okay, here are your three stories. Central Park in New York is larger than the entire country of Monaco. That's story number one. Story number two. In their early days, the Rolling Stones performed as Johnny and the Moondogs for a music competition before settling on their iconic name. This happened during 1959 for about a two-month period. It wasn't a long-lasting thing. Story number three. A type of personality you may not know, a hobosexual, which is a person who dates as a matter of social outreach to the homeless population. So your three stories are Central Park. It's bigger than you thought it was. It's bigger than a whole country. Story number two, Johnny and the Moondogs.
16: Yep.
0: Maybe the Stones should have stuck with that name. And story number three, know anybody who is homeless? Maybe we can get them a date. What say you, sir? is story number one, this thing is true. Story number two, this one thing is true. Or story number three?
18: I, Bruce, do not believe that Central Park could be bigger than an entire country. I think there's like a Saint Marino or something like that in Europe that might be one of the smallest ones. Maybe that one, but not Monaco. I'm going with number two. Johnny Moondogs or something, they probably wanted to sound a little bit harder and the Rolling Stones brought them that. So I'm going number two is true.
0: You're going to number two is true.
18: Yes,
0: you
18: sir.
0: Say. So number one is false and you say number three is false as well.
18: Yeah, I don't know that they have a classification for dating people who are unhoused.
0: All right. So starting with number two. Number two is false.
18: Oh my goodness. I this is not a shtick. I really
0: it's the Rolling Stones never used the name Johnny and the Moondogs. However, the Beatles did during the same time frame. I'm sure that's where you're confused. No, a homosexual is somebody who dates with the sole interest in having someplace to sleep. So it's not about your attractiveness. It's whether you have a sofa to sleep on.
18: Okay.
0: It has nothing to do with social outreach to the homeless population. The story that is true is number one. Central Park in New York City is larger than the entire country of Monaco. By the way, it's around a third the size of San Marino, which is that small principality in the middle of Italy.
18: So Monaco's actually smaller than San Marino, so I was wrong twice.
0: Yeah, that's right. Yeah.
18: Oh, wow.
0: Well done, Mr. 0-5.
18: Oof. Well, I learned something new today. Central Park, a lot bigger than I thought. You see all those Knick fans in there. I thought they were packing the entire thing, but there's a lot more room.
0: Apparently. They can take your Monaco and shove it. We'll try it again next week. See if you can break your 0-5 record, Chris.
18: All right, Bruce. Thanks for having me, brother.
0: Yeah, it's a hot bird summer, by the way, with WBAL News Radio every weekday morning through June 26th. 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Interesting story out of Washington, D.C. that goes back to the Biden administration. Let's set the background for this. During the Biden administration, among those individuals who came across the border from the South were roughly 450,000 unaccompanied youth, some of them little kids. Mark Wayne Mullen is now in charge of seeing if he can find that 450,000 number of individuals and get them reconnected to somebody who is family. Because that 450,000 were unaccounted for at the end of the last administration.
19: And you start hearing the absolute horrific things that took place underneath the Biden administration. Under true neglect at best and criminal at worst, to allow 450,000 kids to go missing throughout this country. We found 146,000 kids so far. 146,000 kids. We still have nearly 300,000 missing.
0: It's amazing. 450,000 during the Biden administration so far. They found a third of them. That's still more than 300,000 children still missing. What's happening to them? Well, they're being used as slave labor. They're being used as sex slaves. Those who have been found report being repeatedly raped. By repeatedly, I don't mean two or three times. I mean 10, 20, 30, 100 times.
19: We're investigating reports to where some of these kids claim that they were raped 600 to 700 times. I don't care who you are. I don't care if you have kids, if you don't have kids. I don't care if you're liberal, you're independent, you're a Democrat, you're Republican. If you can't stand for law enforcement to go find these kids, who are you? Who are you? Every leader should understand what's going on. And do you know where we're finding the most of them? Sanctuary cities.
0: Yeah, well, rather rationally, that's one more thing. Because cities that are not sanctuary cities, you're not going to find the same number proportionately of illegals of any age. In those cities, you will find them in sanctuary cities, primarily blue cities, cities that are run by Democrats who don't want ICE around, who don't want the unpleasantness around of ICE catching up with folks. Even with this story we heard this past week of an ICE group chasing an illegal eventually onto a schoolyard because he had evaded them initially. And so they were in hot pursuit, and he was stopped on a schoolyard, and that's where a major stink happened. But you know, try to get the facts out through the noise, and sometimes that's very difficult to do. So what is Mark Wayne Mullen doing with the members of ICE and with the members of the Border Patrol who are so tasked to find these people, these young children, and get them away from harm and potentially return to their families?
19: Because of President Trump's leadership, we're going into those sanctuary cities. We have mayors like Mondami in New York who want to say, you're not welcome. As the mayor, he knows what's happening on the streets. He knows who he's harboring and at this point in abating. By saying that we can't go operate, we're going to. We're going to go find the worst of the worst. We're going to rescue as many kids as we possibly can. We're going to enforce our nation's laws, and we're going to right the wrongs that the Biden administration turned a blind eye to.
0: All right, now, great piece in the Baltimore Banner from Maya Laura, Liz Bowie, and Shayla Cullen. I hope I'm pronouncing everybody's names correctly, in the Banner this past week. Actually, it was just on Thursday's Banner. This action, detaining parents dropping off kids outside of Baltimore School, was apparently the first time ICE took people into custody on school property in the city. A mom and dad dropping their kid off at a Baltimore school, detained by immigration enforcement agents just feet from the school's front steps early Thursday morning, a shocking scene that shattered the belief that Maryland schools are safe spaces. Children walked behind ICE agents wrestling the father to the ground on school property as he arrived to start their day. This news spread rapidly across the Baltimore City school system. Action apparently the first time U.S. Immigration and Customs Enforcement agents detained individuals on school property in Baltimore since Donald Trump returned to office last year and initiated a sweeping immigration crackdown. Now, videos of the incident are around, and they show federal agents parked in a driveway leading to a building on Fayette Avenue in Dundalk, where Commodore John Rogers Elementary Middle is. And they've now been temporarily, by the way, stopped classes. Bystanders reminded officers they were on school property as a child screamed in distress in a car with an apparently broken window. In an emailed statement, Maryland State Department of Education officials say they received assurances earlier that this school year from the Baltimore ICE field office that immigration enforcement actions would not occur on school grounds. If this is what they've been told and ICE violated that, somebody is going to have their come to Jesus moment. ICE did not respond to requests for comment. Kerry Wright, who is the Maryland State Superintendent of Schools, and Joshua Michael, who is the State Board of Education president, said that, quote, in full view of some families and students, overshadowed what would have been a joyful day of pre-K graduation and end-of-year events, immigration enforcement does not belong in or near schools. Public schools have a long history of sensitive locations where immigration enforcements would not occur. The governor said in a statement that his administration was in direct communication with ICE leadership to determine how this could have happened, why it happened on school grounds during drop-off, and what steps would be taken to ensure this does not happen again. Actions, he said, that, quote, terrorize children, separate families in front of a school, do not make the public safer. The incident comes after a national debate over ISIS tactics in the wake of a widely criticized surge in Minneapolis that led to the fatal shooting of two U.S. citizens, Alex Pretty and Renee Good. Trump this week signed a $700 billion immigration enforcement bill that's going to fund his deportation agency and their agenda through the end of the term. So, this is what you have. And a very serious question. Should schools be off limits for ICE? Are schools going to be the new Middle Ages church where somebody would enter a church and scream sanctuary, sanctuary, and because they're in the protection of the church in that circumstance, the authorities couldn't touch them? Is that going to be the new standard? Do we now have a new standard that you get onto school property and you can't be touched by ICE agents. Is that the new standard? In which case, I can tell you what the tactic's going to be. If somebody is in this country illegally and they see ICE chasing them, you're going to head straight to a schoolyard. And they're going to pop onto that schoolyard and scream, sanctuary, sanctuary. It's a thorny one. Because I deplore the idea that you're going to see mom and dad, or mom or dad, being pulled down to the ground by members of ICE, if they're in this country outside the law, while their child's inside grade two looking out the window. I think it's a horrible thing to have happen. At the same time, what would the alternatives be? There have to be reasonable alternatives. You can't simply say, I'm against this, without saying, well, then what would you be for? What kind of enforcement would you be for? So I would find that incredibly stressful for the child and potentially inappropriate. But I need to know where one would go, if not to the schoolyard, if you've not been able to find this particular illegal and he has been on your radar or she has been on your radar for a couple of weeks. So there's a pretty widespread agreement that this was not a good thing to do. But as far as I've been able to read so far, there's no indication as to what would have been the good place in these circumstances, where would have been the best place in order to snag yourself somebody illegal. 410-467-WBAL. If you want to join the conversation, 410-467-9225 for the Green Solutions Remodeling.com text line.
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36: 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Stay with WBAL for the latest forecast from the WBAL TV 11 meteorologists.
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0: This text in, I'm tired of the illegal aliens yelling, diplomatic immunity, enough is enough. You're breaking the law when you come here. You do not have diplomatic immunity, period. Tyrone is in Baltimore. He's next up on the Bruce Elliott Show. Hi, Tyrone.
37: Hi. Okay. You know I'm going to have some facts to provide because I don't sit up here and make all kinds of innuendo without having anything to support what I'm saying. First of all, I would be more in favor of this policy if it was not racist. There's a 500,000 illegal Europeans in this country, too. I don't see anybody busting up in their schools and taking their children or whatever you want to do with them. However, it seems to be a certain concentration of a certain type of people, non-white. Now, that being the case, because I don't think you should be undocumented either, but I think you certainly just do it according to race. Illegal aliens didn't force our corporations to go to China. Elon Musk has 25,000 employees in China, and he has 9,000 in Germany. Those tariffs ain't going to bring them back or convince them to bring them back. So until we start looking at what we're doing, the illegal aliens are not responsible for those jobs being lost or that data centers are being built to put us out of work with AI. So we need to start looking at real stuff to solve our problems instead of fantasies that a lot of these right-wingers are putting out that have no bearing in reality.
0: Okay, let me jump in real quickly, if I might. No, Tyrone, hold on. Conversation, not dialogue, not monologue, right? United States, we have mostly immigrants from Mexico in this country and from Central America. Roughly 11 million individuals, if I might. Roughly 11 million people, about 1 in 4 immigrants in this country come from Mexico. Another 50% of them come from Central and South America. The number of individuals who are illegal aliens from the European countries is minimal by comparison. Now, I don't know what the ICE policies are.
37: It's 500,000 people, according to the Cato Institute, but nobody's chasing them down. And also, illegal aliens commit a very small percentage of crimes. It's like 1% of the arrested, 1% of people arrested are undocumented individuals because they don't want to be caught doing anything because obviously they're going to be deported. So they have incentive not to commit crimes and the state keep a low profile. So all this stuff about illegal aliens running out here and choking people to death and all, that's nonsense. And we need to get real if we want to solve our economic problems and stop playing around with the scapegoating. It's totally ridiculous. Thank you for your time.
0: Okay. I guess it was a speech and not a conversation. That happens. However, let's see if I can add one or two additional facts here. Of the illegals who are here, 74,000 non-citizens arrested, including 12,000 individuals convicted of an aggravated felony. 55% of all the total arrests classified as threats to border security. 495 arrests of non-citizen sex offenders, compared to 194 over the same period in 2020, from 54 different countries through Operation SOAR. By country of citizenship, the arrests are broken down in a couple of different areas. Citizenship, categories of criminal history, the arrests by area responsibility. You have arrests over time from the European countries. They come up in a color code. You have 10 or fewer. most of those countries are Africa, Europe, Canada. That's where you see. And a couple of countries in South America, in the South America, where you have thousands, 6,000 or more, they're from Mexico, Central America, and the northern part of South America and Chile, which, of course, runs along the Pacific border all the way down from top to bottom. There are also a fair number of illegal immigrants who come here from India. But if you're trying to quantify of the 11 million individuals who have come into this country illegally, if Cato says that there are 500,000, I'd like to know where they're getting the numbers from. Those are not the numbers that I happen to have. And I'm always frustrated when somebody comes in and says, okay, I'm bringing facts, and then they don't stick around to discuss the facts. Because if facts are facts, I'm going to go with what the facts are. But I brought up three sites during our conversation, and none of them back up those purported facts. So I'm frustrated. I'm frustrated at that kind of conversation. I just am. And I, you know, most of them, by the way, areas of responsibility, they're California, all the way through the northern tier of countries. There's actually very few in the El Paso section of Texas, by the way. I don't know why that is. But you can go to the ICE site. There are all kinds of details here as to where the expulsions are happening and where these people are coming from. The expulsions, 149,000. Not a single country along the list of the top 10 are anywhere but in this hemisphere, Central and South America. No individual country, not even India, will you find anywhere near the number that have been actually arrested and tossed back out of this country from anywhere else on the globe. And I don't know how to characterize that, but those are the facts. And if somehow we're going to make this, as everything else in life seems to be, into a racial issue, you better bring the facts to back it up. Those are not facts that were presented to me that I can back up. I do appreciate the call.
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23: 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I'm Chris Cheon. Thousands of BGE customers without power around Annapolis after strong overnight storms. We'll have more on that. But first, the latest from ABC News. 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
1: I'm Brian Clark. Noon Eastern is the deadline for the government to certify that it's removed President Trump's name from the Kennedy Center. A court extended the deadline by 12 hours because of the weather in Washington, D.C. Removal of the president's name from the building's facade began Friday night. Representative Joyce Beatty of Ohio was there. She spoke to a group of people. The Democrat had sued after the name was changed last year to add the president's name, and a court agreed that only Congress had the authority to change the Kennedy Center's name.
3: The Kennedy Center was here and doing fine before Donald Trump, and it will be here and doing fine after Donald Trump.
1: Meanwhile, there's growing optimism that the U.S.-Iran war is close to a resolution, says ABC's Michelle Franzen.
4: The push to end the war may be entering a decisive new phase. U.S. and Iranian officials are both pointing to new momentum and the possibility of a deal within days. A senior administration official briefing reporters saying there is an 80 to 85% chance it will happen in the next couple of days. And Iran's foreign minister says a deal has never been closer.
1: Iranian state media says the funeral and burial of the supreme leader will begin on July 4th. He was killed in the opening attack launched by the U.S. and Israel in February. President Trump said on social media that the U.S. military had killed the leader of the Tren de Aragua gang in a military strike. He did not say where it took place. Authorities in Midland, Texas say 11 people were shot, one of them fatally in a mass shooting Friday. New details about what led up to it, says ABC's Alex Stone.
7: Police had been looking for 45-year-old Victor Mata Villarreal after they say he fled a traffic stop and opened fire at a Midland officer late Wednesday night. He was wanted for attempted capital murder of an officer. But then Friday, police say they got a call of an active shooter.
1: Villarreal was later found dead. 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
8: I'm Chris Cheon. Over 4,000 BGE customers affected in and around Annapolis after last night's storms in Anne Arundel County. The Annapolis Office of Emergency Management says they're monitoring property damage after overnight thunderstorms moved through. They wrote that there were multiple reports of downed wires as well. A Pasadena man in trouble with the law after police in Ocean City say he interfered with a police horse, causing the officer and the horse to run into a tree.
9: Investigators say last Saturday night they were called to the CVS at 120th Street and Coastal Highway for a large group of people trespassing. Court papers say police told the group to leave, but 19-year-old Cooper Choney would not. Investigators say he told police, "You're messing with the wrong guy." Investigators tried to arrest him, but he was able to get away, then began to run around the police horses, forcing them into traffic. One of those horses, police tell us, ran into a tree and almost knocked the officer off the horse. Choney faces possible jail time and fines. Phil Yakubuski, WBAL News Radio, 1090 and FM 101.5.
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10: The Science Center is taking customers back to 1976 when it first opened, and the admission price will reflect that. On Saturday, children will get in for $1 and adults for $2.50. The Science Center is older than the National Aquarium and Harbor Place and has hosted more than 15 million visitors. Not only will tickets be discounted during the birthday celebration, but there are other activities planned, including science experiments, hands-on activities, free birthday cake, and a groundbreaking for a new plaza. I'm Bancroft, WBAL News Radio 1090 and FM 101.5.
8: Governor Moore is in attendance and is expected to speak. And as you heard in the ABC News update, Team USA opening up World Cup play with a 4-1 win over Paraguay last night in Los Angeles. One of the young stars for the Stars and Stripes was born in Baltimore, 21-year-old defensive back Alex Freeman. His father, Green Bay Packers legend and Poly High School star, Antonio Freeman. And the Orioles stayed hot last night, beating the Padres 7-3 at Camden Yards. Samuel Basayo hitting his 10th homer of the season. Pete Alonso drove in two runs, and Gunnar Henderson added his 100th career home run in the victory. WBAL News time is 10:04.
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22: Starting with tunnels, no issues at the Harbor Tunnel or the Fort McHenry. Traveling between the two beltways on 95 or the BW Parkway, you're at the posted speed limit both northbound and southbound. Right now on the beltway, I looked at the cameras around the beltway and I didn't see any delays at speed, inner loop and outer loop. On 95 from the beltway north to Aberdeen, you're good to go northbound and southbound. on 70 between Cooksville to the Beltway. There isn't any delays eastbound or westbound. On 83 from Cockeysville to the city, both directions at the posted speed limit. And on 97 from the city to Annapolis, no problems on the northbound side or on the southbound side. I'm Albie D, WBAL News Radio, 1090 and FM 101.5.
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12: Weather.
13: Dry weather continues into the evening hours as temperatures fall to the upper 60s to low 70s. We'll increase in cloud cover throughout the morning on Sunday. High temperatures will warm up back into the low 80s, but there will be a chance of showers and thunderstorms greater in the late afternoon and evening hours. Have a way to stay up to date on weather alerts throughout the

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2: 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Mike Kinnett is here. Catherine Gross is here. We're going to have some conversation today and hopefully some advice for you as well when it comes to planning for retirement. You get to that point where you see some of your friends retire. You're going to retire at some point. You wonder, how's this all going to work? Am I taking the right steps? Do I have the right people? Well, those questions are things that we answer here on the show. Mike, how are you doing today?
3: I am doing marvelous, man. How are you doing?
2: I am good. I'm good. Summer. I like summertime. I like me some sun. But before you know it, it's going to be 4th of July around here. It's crazy. I mean, it goes so fast.
3: Well, and then the heat comes in. So right now I'm enjoying spring. Enjoying the spring going into early summer and the weather is perfect. I just love it. It's gardening time for us and the gardens are coming together very, very nicely. What about you, Catherine? You guys do any gardening? You guys used to raise chickens, right?
4: We have chickens and then we just got Ava into gardening. My 3-year-old has gotten into gardening. So her strawberries are starting to bloom. So every day we have to go check on her garden. She loves that.
2: That's cool. That's fun. What a great summer activity. I love that. All right. Well, one of the great summer activities that we want you to get involved in is planning for your retirement. It's time to have that meeting about your retirement to sit down and actually map some things out. And we'll talk about that as we go through here. But, you know, Mike, you're on the radio, you're on TV. We do this show every single week. We do podcasts and all that. And people listen and they get their retirement advice. But you're not the only one who does this.
3: Wait. I mean, singularly, I'm not the only person who gives out advice.
2: You are not.
3: Just blew my ego. You just crushed
2: me. I'm so sorry. But there's this other guy out there who's been doing it for a while. His name is Dave Ramsey. Have you heard of him?
3: I might have heard of him someplace. Yeah. Okay. I think I have heard of him once.
2: Well, Dave has always been, he's built his career on get out of debt, pay off your credit cards, beans and rice, get yourself out of debt. That has always been his whole shtick. But now that he's getting a little older, now he's starting to dip into the retirement area just a little bit here. And people are raising their eyebrows on some of the things that he says. He hates the 4% rule. And there's a lot of people that don't think that the 4% rule, spending 4% of your money, is a way to go about your retirement. But he has a whole different math here. He says if you have $1 million, you should be able to spend $80,000 a year. That's an 8% pull on your money. Here's his math. He said, assume a 12% return.
3: Oh, I love that.
2: Withdraw 8%, and then the remaining 4 fights inflation and continues to grow. All right, Mike, what do you think of his math?
3: Well, okay, so first and foremost, if you assume 12%, the math works. I'm 100% behind that. If you're going to get 12% returns, the math works. The problem with 12% returns is that since 2000, we're not averaging 12%. Mm-hmm. You know, I mean, the S&P 500 has averaged, and I know the S&P is not the only investment out there, but the S&P 500 has averaged around 7.5-8%, and that includes dividends. And, you know, it also includes a couple horrific downturns in the market. But having said that, I agree with the gist of what he's saying, right? I don't like the 4% rule either. I'm not sure I would ever tell my clients to assume a 12% return, but I would tell my clients to assume they're going to spend more money in the beginning, and so they should take out more, and that there's going to come a time where they kind of plateau and they stop spending as much money as they thought they were going to. Because in the early years, it's the honey-do list, the round-to-it list, and the bucket list. You're spending much more. But then it's going to kind of plateau sometime, I don't know, mid-70s, early to mid-70s. All of a sudden, nap time becomes an important part of the day. And then you get to your early 80s. And early 80s, nap time is half your day. And the other half is making it to the bathroom on time. And then, you know, and so you're spending a lot less. And then sometime mid-80s is when you start increasing your spending again. So while I don't necessarily like the 4% rule per se, I do like the idea that you have an income stream that you plan on at a reasonable rate of return, and that you plan on spending more money in the early years. You know, Catherine and I and the team, when we're doing plans, I'm going to say 95, 97, 98, almost 100% of the time, people have way too much money left over. And you know, I'm doing air quotes for the way too much, but

0: most of us did not save all this money all these years. You know, we made sacrifices. I guess, what did you say? Eat beans and rice or something like that. But, you know, we followed the Dave Ramsey approach and we saved lots of money for retirement, which is perfect because paychecks are gone. Now you have to create your own paycheck. But to not take advantage of that nest egg, I think what happens is emotionally we get afraid. We're scared of spending the money because we have this big nest egg and we see a big number and we don't want to see it go down slowly but surely. But the whole point of saving it in the first place was for retirement. And if you want to know how much you can actually take, right? And here's the thing, and we should talk about this more, but if you want to know how much you're going to actually take or how much you can actually take from your retirement accounts, pick up the phone and give us a call at 866-597-1040. 866-597-1040. Sit down with Catherine, Ryan, myself, our whole team here. We will show you how to create income streams you're never going to outlive. We're going to talk to you about how much you're paying in fees. We're going to talk to you about how much risk you're actually taking. And folks, you're going to be shocked at the actual risk you're taking. We're going to talk to you about long-term care. We're going to talk to you about estate planning. We're going to talk to you about taxes, taxes, taxes. Stop losing 20 to 30% right off the top to the tax man. Pick up the phone. Give us a call at 866-597-1040.
1: Everybody's scared about running out of money in retirement. 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You can click on the button there. It says schedule a call. What does that do? Well, that's basically setting up a time when you can sit down and get your questions out there. Are you a good fit for ProStatus? Can we help you? Let's take a look at what's going on right now with you, what you've saved, what you want to do. Put it all together. Let's sit down and have that meeting and do the math on your retirement. You can also give us a call, set it up, 866-597-1040, 866-597-1040. And Catherine, when I look at this and I think about the math of an 8% withdrawal and a 12% return, I think about what you've taught us about sequence of returns. That's fine as long as the market's going up. But when the market's going down, that 8% can become 10, 12, 16% if the market goes down a lot. And now you've got that fear of running out of money.
2: Exactly. And you know, I also agree with what Dave Ramsey was saying to an extent. Like Mike said, unless you retired in 2001, the lost decade when the stock market didn't make any returns from, I think it was 2001 to 2011. So now you're taking 12%, bleeding 12% out of a portfolio without getting any leverage on the upside for that.
0: Yeah, I mean, from 2000 to 2013, you made zero money in the stock market. So imagine taking 8% out for 12 or 14 years. You took 100% of your money out. Wow. You're in a world of trouble.
1: Yeah. Mm-hmm. When you think of that, is that one of the big fears that people have when they say, I'm afraid of running out of money? I get that, but they probably don't know how that could actually happen. And this is where it actually can, you do the math, and this is where it can be made clear to people, I guess.
2: Well, one of the first exercises we do when you come into our office is we sit down and we say, okay, what are your day-to-day expenses, your mortgage, your car payment, your grocery bill, gas, all of that. And it's funny because we see a lot of clients that don't actually know what that budget is because they're in the high earning years of their career. And so they never actually sat down and done a budget in the last, you know, 5 to 10 years. But one of the things that we do is we kind of back into that number too, because we're not going to assume that you're going to spend less money in retirement. So whatever your net paycheck is that you're living on now, we're going to assume that that's going to be what you need to live on in the future.
0: Replace your paycheck.
2: Yeah. Replace your paycheck plus inflation. So we sit down and run those numbers and we see what that day to day monthly income need is. And then we look at, you know, how are ways for us to replace that paycheck. We'll look at different ways. We'll talk about, one, you could transfer the risk to an insurance company, buy some sort of annuity that has a guaranteed payout that covers both your lifetimes. So that's one of the ways you can guarantee not running out of money. We'll look at, you know, the Dave Ramsey method. If we want to just withdraw from the portfolio, how much do you have to have in the portfolio to withdraw that amount of money and not run out? Then we'll also look at dividend producing portfolio and see, you know, how much do we have to have in a dividend producing portfolio to beat that shortfall in retirement? And we'll talk about the pros and cons of each way. And ultimately, the decision is yours. But at the end of the day, we just want to make sure step one of your retirement plan is making sure that you don't run out of money.
0: Well, and the most important part is actually having the retirement plan. You know, you mentioned the budget issue, right? And it was interesting. We had a comment recently on one of our blogs, and we were talking about mortgages and interest rates and stuff like that. And the comment was that anybody that goes into retirement with a mortgage that you're an idiot. I mean, I think literally it said you're an idiot to have a mortgage during retirement. And to some extent, that's kind of a Dave Ramsey thing where he says, make sure your mortgage is paid off. But from our experiences, if the way you have to pay off your mortgage is either A, work an extra 5 or 10 years, well, why would you do that if your income flow, right? If I can take your assets and create the income stream that you need, that you can afford to pay your mortgage payment, and your mortgage interest rate is at 3 to 5%, and in Dave Ramsey's scenario, you're making 12%, why would I take money out of an investment vehicle to pay off a 3 or 4% or 5% interest mortgage rate, right? Why would I pay that off? Not only did I lose my 12% nest egg, right? I'm not making 12% on that money anymore under Dave Ramsey. I'm under our scenario, you know, you're making 8-ish, but I also had to pay tax because more likely than not, you know, because the biggest nest egg most people have is their 401k IRAs. I'd have to pay tax. I'm going to lose 20 to 30% to take it out. I'm losing the time value of money at Dave Ramsey 12% rates of return. Why would I want to pay off that debt? That makes absolutely no sense to me if we can create the cash flow to make it happen. And our approach has always been there's no reason to continue working once you have enough money to live on the way you want. I mean, if you can maintain your lifestyle and do the honey-do list and the bucket list and the round-to-it list, the only reason why you should work past that is because you are passionate about what you do. There's nothing wrong with working to the day you die if that's what you want to do. But be there because you want to be, not because you have to be, right? The three bad day rule that we talk about. Mm-hmm. So if you want to understand what your number is, right? Because everybody's number is going to be different. If you want to understand what your number is, pick up the phone and give us a call at 866-597-1040, 866-597-1040. Sit down with Ryan, myself, Catherine, the whole team here at ProStatus. We will show you how to create income streams that you will never outlive. We're going to talk to you about how much risk you're taking, how much you're paying in fees, long-term care, estate planning, taxes. It is a comprehensive financial plan that everybody should have going into and through retirement. Pick up the phone, 866-597-1040.
1: Right now, there are a lot of baby boomers out there, 2 to 3 million baby boomers that own a small business, and they are employing, get this, 32 million people. They generate $6.5 trillion into the economy. They talk about that small business runs this country, and it's very true. But if you are a small business owner and you want to retire and you want that business to power your retirement, the next question is, how do I do it? And you've come to the right place. Mike, this is one of your specialty areas of helping people translate that great asset that they have over to a retirement asset, selling the business, however it goes. A lot of people don't have these plans. What are the questions that they should be asking? What's that conversation look like when you sit down with people?
0: Well, you know, I think a great starting point for people, especially listeners, as you're contemplating hiring a financial planning team, maybe asking your financial planner or financial advisor, whoever that person happens to be, your CPA, what's their succession plan? Do you actually have a succession plan in place? Mm-hmm. You know, one of the greatest things that I've been able to do over the last, you know, 5, 6, 7 years is I was hired by one guy originally, and now I've probably trained a good 150, 200 advisors across the country. Not only how to be a true financial planner, how to do tax planning and income planning and estate planning, how to do a holistic approach, not just sell them a stock, bond, mutual fund, annuity, but actually be a financial planner. Also teaching them how to actually run a business, right? You know, what type of formation should you have? What's your structure supposed to be? When and how to hire people? But also, what is your succession plan? What happens if you get hit by a pickle truck tomorrow? You built up this asset, and if you died tomorrow, what happens? If you pass away unexpectedly, your business is being sold, basically a fire sale. So you're getting pennies on the dollar instead of a true value. And then, you know, I look at these P&Ls, and half of them don't even have P&Ls, which are, you know, profit loss statements. Half of them don't even have that, and they're trying to figure out what the value of their business is. And without a P&L, you're basically trying to figure out after the fact how to put lipstick on a pig, trying to sell it as Miss America. And it just doesn't work that way. You have to have a strategic plan, buy sell agreements in place. You have to have a strategy for how you're going to convert that asset, because for a lot of business owners, their business truly is their biggest part of their nest egg, right? I mean, they might end up putting money away in their 401ks and investment accounts all the way. But at the end of the day, they have this valuable business and they have to figure out how to transition out of it. And where that comes into play, it's actually amazing. We had a guy, he was selling a marina out in Edgewood, Maryland, and he's selling this marina. And he came to us and he had been sitting down with his CPA, and his CPA had explained to him exactly the tax ramifications he was going to have. He was basically going to lose about 23.5% to federal income taxes. And then because Maryland is such a tax-friendly state, he was going to lose the better part of 10% of the sales price to Maryland. So he's basically losing a third of the sales price. Well, his profit was right around $40 million. And his tax guy told him to be prepared to cut a check basically for $15 million. It was just under $15 million. Yeah. And he brought it to us. And, you know, Ryan and myself and Catherine, you know, we were looking at each other as this guy's explaining to us what his CPA said. And all I could think of is, you know, somebody's an idiot. It's not us. Somebody's a moron. And I asked the guy, why would you cut a check for $14 or $15 million to the government just willy nilly? How about we create a strategy, an exit strategy that maybe you only pay tax on the money as you use it? How about that? You're going to cut this check. You know, you're going to get the $40 million. Are you spending all $40 million? And obviously the answer was no, I'm not going to spend it all. And so we said, well, how about we create a strategy where instead of paying tax on $40 million, if you only need $250,000 a year, how about we pay tax on $250,000 a year? How would you feel about that? As a matter of fact, you know, just shy of the $15 million that you were going to pay in taxes, we never even have to touch the other $25 million. We'll never touch that. We're just going to use the yielded income that we can produce off the $15 million that your tax people said sent to the IRS, sent to the government for tax. We're just going to use that portion to create your income stream for the rest of your life. We'll never even touch the rest of it. So over the next, you know, every 7, 10, 15 years, that other $25 million, that's going to just double and double and double, because on average, his money's going to double every, you know, every decade or so. And he looked at us like we were, you know, talking a foreign language. He had no idea, because he was working with one of those big box stores that you see all the time. They got the nice little bulls on their head running around. And the guys there told him that, yeah, just bring us the money and we'll invest it. And when you're ready to make that, that payment, we'll get the money sent out for you. No, you know, no problems whatsoever. Heck, we can even do it in such a way that we can send it direct. Or if you want, you can do the Elon Musk approach where you give us the $40 million and then you can borrow the $15 million you need to pay in taxes, and we'll charge you 8 to 10% interest on the margin. All sorts of cool things we can do, but all of it involved them using their money somewhere somehow to pay $15 million in taxes. And when we sat down with him, basically that $40 million was going to cost him, all things being equal, about $75,000 a year in taxes. He was going to pay instead of spending $15 million all at once, he's going to pay about $75,000 a year in taxes by the way we structure this whole deal. And I recognize everybody's not selling a $40 million marina. Mm-hmm. You might be selling a $500,000 business of some sort. You might be selling $1 million business of some sort. You know, maybe you're selling a restaurant. Maybe you're selling a doctor, selling your practice. You know, maybe you're an ear, nose, and throat people like those other clients that we have, selling their audiology practice. It could be any type of business. I mean, it's your pet. It's your baby. You've put sweat, love, blood, tears, emotion into this business. Let's not lose 20 to 30% of it to taxes just because somebody wasn't there to help you plan appropriately. Pick up the phone and give us a call, 866-597-1040, 866-597-1040. Yes, we're going to sit down with you and show you how to create income streams. We're going to talk to you about long-term care and estate planning. We're going to talk to you about how much you're paying in fees. We're going to talk to you about how much risk you're taking. But folks, if you're selling a big asset, and when we say big asset, we're talking about businesses right here, but it could be, you know, you got $10 million in Apple stock. You need to figure out how to diversify. There are so many better ways to do it than to pay that huge tax bill. And it all starts by picking up the phone. Give us a call, 866-597-1040.
1: Catherine, talk to me about some of the people that you've worked with who have had a business. They're trying to figure out the timing of a sale. They're trying to figure out how this powers their retirement, trying to figure out if there's any kids that want to take over this business. I mean, there's so many questions that go into this particular area, isn't there?
2: Yeah, it's surprising to see that how many people's kids don't want to have anything to do with their parents' business mm-hmm. nowadays. But like Mike said, it doesn't have to be $1 million business or, you know, a $30 million marina or $40 million marina. I mean, it could be something as small as they want to offload a rental property that they've had for 10 or 20 years, and they don't want to stroke that check to Uncle Sam. I have a client, she's from Maryland, but she manages several beach rental properties over in Delaware, and she's created
0: Virginia, right?
2: I think mostly Delaware, Rehoboth area. Nice, high-end beach houses where her and her husband, there's a good bit of an age gap between them, too. He's a lot older than her. But she created this LLC over in Delaware for her rental properties, and when she came to us, she was working with a CPA, and she sat down with Mike and I, and we discovered that none of her properties were actually owned by her LLC. So that was one thing, like structurally, right off the bat, that we realized that was incorrect. Another thing is, you know, we were able to...
0: Let's just interject. Yeah. And the CPA had recommended that she get the LLC. She set up the LLC and never put any of the properties into it. Mm-hmm. And now if she wants to transfer the properties into the LLC, she has to repay basically the transfer taxes. So think about that. Right. Had she bought it originally in the LLC, the cost of getting it into the LLC would have been just part of the regular settlement cost. But now that she already owns the properties, if she wants to transfer the properties, they're going to make her pay all those taxes and all those fees again. I mean, we're talking $10,000, $20,000, $30,000 per piece of property to transfer it to the LLC because she wasn't given the right advice.
2: Exactly. And, you know, this wasn't her only, you know, source of income. Her husband had worked many years and had built up a large IRA, 401k. So this is kind of a tax avalanche. You know, here he's got this accumulated
0: tax avalanche. I love tax avalanche. That's great terminology.
2: He had built up this big IRA, you know, that they're living off of. They're using that, you know, they're even using some of that money to fund some of these rental properties to get the costs going. So they were paying tax on that. Then they have all these rental properties where the housing prices, at least here, I'm assuming everywhere, are just insane. They're off the charts. You know, she'll buy a rental property 3 years later, it's pretty much doubled in value of what it's worth. Mm-hmm. And she came to us and she was like, well, eventually I want to stop being a landlord, right? So how do I do that the most tax efficient way possible? So we sat down and we figured out a plan. And because these properties weren't originally in the LLC, we basically used a deed transfer process where they own the deeds jointly and we switch them to a single ownership. So that way, when her husband passes away, she gets a step up in basis on all these properties and she's not on the hook for all of the capital gains if she were to unload all those properties when he passes.
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9: Sunny, 82 on TV Hill at 10:30. I'm Chris Cheon. Baltimore police investigating two early morning shootings that left two men hospitalized in stable condition. Officers first found a 31-year-old man shot in the leg in the 1600 block of Fleet Street in Fells Point around 2:20 in the morning. They then responded just before 5 a.m. to the 3400 block of Fairmount Avenue. That's about a half mile from Patterson Park in the Highland Town neighborhood, where a 28-year-old man was found shot in the lower body. Baltimore County Public Schools narrowing its superintendent search to four finalists. They are Dr. William Heiser of Anne Arundel County Public Schools, Dr. Penelope Martin Knox of Missouri's Raytown C2 School District, Dr. Edward Ryans of Prince George's County Public Schools, and Dr. David Sylvine of Washington County Public Schools. The candidates will appear at a public town hall Tuesday in Towson. The board plans to appoint a new superintendent by the week of June 22nd. From the ABC News Desk, Team USA opening World Cup play up with a 4-1 win over Paraguay last night in front of more than 70,000 fans at SoFi Stadium in Los Angeles. The victory putting the Americans on top of their group in the first men's World Cup match played on U.S. soil in 32 years. Gunnar Henderson's 100th career home run helped power the Orioles past the Padres 7-3 last night. It was the third straight victory for Baltimore. The O's pen allowing just one hit over four scoreless innings. The Orioles continuing their series with the Padres this afternoon. WBAL's pregame coverage starts after the news at 2 p.m. First pitch 4:05. 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
10: Traffic.
11: I'm starting with the Beltway. I looked at the cameras. Both the inner loop and outer loop lanes are clear. You should be at the posted speed limit. On 83 from Cockeysville to the city, no delays being reported on the northbound side or on the southbound side. On 95 from the Beltway north to Aberdeen, you're at speed in both directions. Currently, no delays at the Harbor Tunnel or the Fort McHenry. Between the Beltways, 95, you're good to go from Baltimore to D.C. But on the BW Parkway, southbound in Laurel, you'll find it jammed up between 197 and Powder Mill Road. I'm Albie D, WBAL News Radio, 1090 and FM 101.5.
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12: Dry weather continues into our evening hours as our temperatures fall into the upper 60s to low 70s. High temperatures will return back into the upper 80s by tomorrow afternoon and will increase in cloud cover throughout the day until we see our next chance of showers and thunderstorms into the later afternoon and evening hours. Some of those storms can pack a punch, so make sure you have a way to stay up to date on weather alerts. I'm meteorologist Alincia Jenkins on WBAL News Radio 1090 and FM 101.5.
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1: 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Mike Kinnett is here. Catherine Gross is here. We're going to have some conversation today and hopefully some advice for you as well when it comes to planning for retirement. You get to that point where you see some of your friends retire. You're going to retire at some point. You wonder, how's this all going to work? Am I taking the right steps? Do I have the right people? Well, those questions are things that we answer here on the show. Mike, you're on the radio. You're on TV. We do this show every single week. We do podcasts and all that, and people listen and they get their retirement advice. But you're not the only one who does this.
0: Wait. I mean, singularly, I'm not the only person who gives out advice.
1: You are not.
0: Just blew my ego. You just crushed.
1: I'm so sorry. But there's this other guy out there who's been doing it for a while. His name is Dave Ramsey. Have you heard of him?
0: I might have heard of him someplace, yeah. Okay. I think I have heard of him once.
1: Well, Dave has always been, he's built his career on get out of debt, pay off your credit cards, beans and rice, get yourself out of debt. That has always been his whole shtick. But now that he's getting a little older, now he's starting to dip into the retirement area just a little bit here. And people are raising their eyebrows on some of the things that he says. He hates the 4% rule. And there's a lot of people that don't think that the 4% rule, spending 4% of your money, is a way to go about your retirement. But he has a whole different math here. He says if you have $1 million, you should be able to spend $80,000 a year. That's an 8% pull on your money. Here's his math. He said, assume a 12% return.
0: I love that.
1: Withdraw 8%, and then the remaining 4% fights inflation and continues to grow. All right, Mike, what do you think of his math?
0: Well, okay, so first and foremost, if you assume 12%, the math works. I'm 100% behind that. If you're going to get 12% returns, the math works. The problem with 12% returns is that since 2000, We're not averaging 12%. Mm-hmm. You know, I mean, the S&P 500 has averaged, and I know the S&P is not the only investment out there, but the S&P 500 has averaged around 7.5-8%, and that includes dividends. And, you know, it also includes a couple horrific downturns in the market. But having said that, I agree with the gist of what he's saying, right? I don't like the 4% rule either. I'm not sure I would ever tell my clients to assume a 12% return, but I would tell my clients to assume they're going to spend more money in the beginning, and so they should take out more, and that there's going to come a time where they kind of plateau and they stop spending as much money as they thought they were going to. Because in the early years, it's the honey-do list, the round-to-it list, and the bucket list. You're spending much more. But then it's going to kind of plateau sometime, I don't know, mid-70s, early to mid-70s. All of a sudden, nap time becomes an important part of the day. And then you get to your early 80s, and early 80s, nap time is half your day, and the other half is making it to the bathroom on time. And then, you know, and so you're spending a lot less. And then sometime mid-80s is when you start increasing your spending again. So while I don't necessarily like the 4% rule per se, I do like the idea that you have an income stream that you plan on at a reasonable rate of return, and that you plan on spending more money in the early years. You know, Catherine and I and the team, when we're doing plans, I'm going to say 95, 97, 98, almost 100% of the time, people have way too much money left over. And you know, I'm doing air quotes for the way too much, but most of us did not save all this money all these years. You know, we made sacrifices. I guess, what did you say? Eat beans and rice or something like that. But, you know, we followed the Dave Ramsey approach, and we saved lots of money for retirement, which is perfect because paychecks are gone. Now you have to create your own paycheck. But to not take advantage of that nest egg, I think what happens is emotionally we get afraid. We're scared of spending the money because we have this big nest egg and we see a big number and we don't want to see it go down slowly but surely. But the whole point of saving it in the first place was for retirement. And if you want to know how much you can actually take, right? And here's the thing, and we should talk about this more, but if you want to know how much you're going to actually take, or how much you can actually take from your retirement accounts, pick up the phone and give us a call at 866-597-1040. 866-597-1040. Sit down with Catherine, Ryan, myself, our whole team here. We will show you how to create income streams you're never going to outlive. We're going to talk to you about how much you're paying in fees. We're going to talk to you about how much risk you're actually taking. And folks, you're going to be shocked at the actual risk you're taking. We're going to talk to you about long-term care. We're going to talk to you about estate planning. We're going to talk to you about taxes, taxes, taxes. Stop losing 20 to 30% right off the top to the tax man. Pick up the phone. Give us a call at 866-597-1040.
1: Everybody's scared about running out of money in retirement. 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You can click on the button there. It says schedule a call. What does that do? 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Are you a good fit for ProStatus? Can we help you? Let's take a look at what's going on right now with you, what you've saved, what you want to do, put it all together. Let's sit down and have that meeting and do the math on your retirement. You can also give us a call, set it up, 866-597-1040, 866-597-1040. And Catherine, when I look at this and I think about the math of an 8% withdrawal and a 12% return, I think about what you've taught us about sequence of returns. That's fine as long as the market's going up. But when the market's going down, that 8% can become 10, 12, 16% if the market goes down a lot. And now you've got that fear of running out of money.
2: Exactly. And you know, I also agree with what Dave Ramsey was saying to an extent. Like Mike said, unless you retired in 2001, the lost decade when the stock market didn't make any returns from, I think it was 2001 to 2011. So now you're taking 12%, bleeding 12% out of a portfolio without getting any leverage on the upside for that.
0: Yeah. I mean, from 2000 to 2013, you made zero money in the stock market. So imagine taking 8% out for 12 or 14 years. You took 100% of your money out. Wow. You're in a world of trouble.
1: Yeah. Mm-hmm. When you think of that, is that one of the big fears that people have when they say, I'm afraid of running out of money? I get that, but they probably don't know how that could actually happen. And this is where it actually can, you do the math, and this is where it can be made clear to people, I guess.
2: Well, one of the first exercises we do when you come into our office is we sit down and we say, okay, what are your day-to-day expenses, your mortgage, your car payment, your grocery bill, gas, all of that. And it's funny because we see a lot of clients that don't actually know what that budget is because they're in the high earning years of their career. And so they never actually sat down and done a budget in the last, 5 to 10 years. But one of the things that we do is we kind of back into that number too, because we're not going to assume that you're going to spend less money in retirement. So whatever your net paycheck is that you're living on now, we're going to assume that that's going to be what you need to live on in the future.
0: Replace your paycheck.
2: Yeah, replace your paycheck plus inflation. So we sit down and run those numbers and we see what that day-to-day monthly income need is. And then we look at, how are ways for us to replace that paycheck? We'll look at different ways. We'll talk about one, you could transfer the risk to an insurance company, buy some sort of annuity that has a guaranteed payout that covers both your lifetimes. So that's one of the ways you can guarantee not running out of money. We'll look at, the Dave Ramsey method. If you want to just withdraw from the portfolio, how much do you have to have in the portfolio to withdraw that amount of money and not run out? Then we'll also look at dividend producing portfolio and see, how much do we have to have in a dividend producing portfolio to beat that shortfall in retirement? And we'll talk about the pros and cons of each way. And ultimately, the decision is yours. But at the end of the day, we just want to make sure step one of your retirement plan is making sure that you don't run out of money.
0: Well, and the most important part is actually having the retirement plan. Right. You mentioned the budget issue, right? And it was interesting. We had a comment recently on one of our blogs, and we were talking about mortgages and interest rates and stuff like that. And the comment was that anybody that goes into retirement with a mortgage, that you're an idiot. I mean, I think literally it said you're an idiot to have a mortgage during retirement. And to some extent, that's kind of a Dave Ramsey thing where he says, make sure your mortgage is paid off. But from our experiences, if the way you have to pay off your mortgage is either A, work an extra 5 or 10 years, well, why would you do that if your income flow, right? If I can take your assets and create the income stream that you need, that you can afford to pay your mortgage payment, and your mortgage interest rate is at 3 to 5%, and in Dave Ramsey's scenario, you're making 12%, right? Why would I take money out of an investment vehicle to pay off a 3 or 4% or 5% interest mortgage rate, right? Why would I pay that off? Not only did I lose my 12% nest egg, right? I'm not making 12% on that money anymore under Dave Ramsey. I'm under our scenario, you're making 8-ish, but I also had to pay tax because right. More likely than not, because the biggest nest egg most people have is their 401k IRAs. I'd have to pay tax. I'm going to lose 20 to 30% to take it out. I'm losing the time value of money at Dave Ramsey 12% rates of return. Why would I want to pay off that debt? That makes absolutely no sense to me if we can create the cash flow to make it happen. And our approach has always been there's no reason to continue working once you have enough money to live on the way you want. I mean, if you can maintain your lifestyle and do the honey-do list and the bucket list and the round-to-it list, the only reason why you should work past that is because you are passionate about what you do. There's nothing wrong with working to the day you die if that's what you want to do. But be there because you want to be, not because you have to be, right? The 3 bad day rule that we talk about. Mm-hmm. So if you want to understand what your number is, right? Because everybody's number is going to be different. If you want to understand what your number is, pick up the phone and give us a call at 866-597-1040. 866-597-1040. Sit down with Ryan, myself, Catherine, the whole team here at ProStatus. We will show you how to create income streams that you will never outlive. We're going to talk to you about how much risk you're taking, how much you're paying in fees, long-term care, estate planning, taxes. It is a comprehensive financial plan that everybody should have going into and through retirement. Pick up the phone, 866-597-1040.
1: Mike Kinnett is here. Catherine Gross is here. My name is Randy Cook. We're going through some of the different things that people ask about when it comes to retirement, some of the concerns that you have. As a matter of fact, we have a website. It's askmikeradio.com. So if you have a question that you want Mike and the team to answer, just use that website. And you can also put in the comment section of our podcast. There's a lot of different ways to get to the team. And Mike, we've got a couple of questions that we're going to answer today. So let's get at it.
0: Well, one of the questions came in from a woman in Virginia. I think at a rest in Virginia, and she was asking about her real estate, and she's trying to figure out some estate planning concerns. She wanted to know about how she can avoid or minimize probate on her real estate in the state of Virginia. And I know people like lists, right? That's a big thing. We get that all the time. Can you give me a list of the important things I need to know? And so for this woman, the most important thing is, one, avoid probate, right? That's important. Mm-hmm. Two, avoid probate. And three, avoid probate,
1: okay.
0: Right? Because so in most states, AARP tells us that across the country, most people pay somewhere between 2 to 4% of the value of their estate to go through probate. So her concern or her desire to avoid probate makes perfect sense, right? And there's a few states that don't allow you to go through the probate process on your own. So you actually have to hire an attorney. So like, you know, for our clients in Florida, they have to hire an attorney. For our clients in Texas, they have to hire an attorney to go through probate. So in those places, you definitely want to avoid it in the first place. And it's not that probate is difficult. It's time consuming. And if you're going to lose 2 to 4%, that's can be expensive. I mean, imagine owning a home. I mean, let's assume that's your only asset. Like this woman's talking about her real estate in Virginia. If your only asset is a piece of real estate, let's just assume it's $1 million.
2: Yeah. In Virginia probably is.
0: Yeah. Let's just assume it's $1 million and it costs you 2% to go through probate. That's $20,000. Well, she asked this important question, and most states, not every single state, has some mechanism to avoid probate. It was actually funny. You and I were dealing with some attorneys. We were trying to get them to do something for a client of ours here in Maryland. Mm-hmm. And they said, you can't do it in Maryland. We had to show them the law that says we can do this in Maryland. But nevertheless, so most states have the ability to put a beneficiary on your real estate, just like a transfer on death or a pay on death on your bank account. And just like on your investment accounts, like IRAs and 401ks, you put a beneficiary on it. And on your brokerage account and on your bank accounts, you can put a beneficiary, a pay on death or a transfer on death. What that does is it allows the beneficiaries to show up with a death certificate and have the assets transfer automatically. It's called by operation of law. And it automatically is transferred to you. There's no probate involved. You don't have to go. Because think about it this way. My midlife crisis was motorcycles. And I now own 8 of them. And because, you know, I got obsessed with the Beatles song 8 Days a Week. So I figured I needed 8 motorcycles, one for every day of the week.
1: Okay.
0: And so I own 8 motorcycles. And, you know, my wife has been so supportive of this part of my midlife crisis. But none of my motorcycles are in her name. So in order to transfer these motorcycles to her at my death, she'd have to go through probate. And that means that she'd have to go to court. She'd have to show them all the assets that I have, my motorcycles, and get permission to sign the back of the registration, sign the title of the car to transfer it to somebody else. Well, Maryland, we can actually put beneficiaries on automobiles now. So this lady at Reston, she wants to avoid probate on her houses. And so we talked about what the difference is between a transfer on death and a transfer on death deed. And that's what it's called in Virginia. In some states, they're called ladybird deeds. In some states, they're called enhanced life estate deeds. But in all the states that do them, I think it's somewhere in the neighborhood of 30 to 35 states that allow you to do this. All you have to do is change the deed itself. And what you're doing with the deed is you're saying, while I'm alive, I do whatever I want with it. I can burn it, sell it. Well, probably can't burn it, but burn it, sell it, give it away. I can take loans against it. I can do whatever I want without any permission whatsoever. But upon my death, if I still own this piece of property, I haven't sold it or, you know, disposed of it in some manner, then give it to whomever I've listed as my beneficiary. And that avoids probate. Now, obviously, everybody has pretty much heard of a revocable living trust, and a trust will do that as well.
2: And an attorney will for sure sell you a revocable living trust because that's how they make a living.
0: Yes, they'll absolutely do it with a revocable living trust. Although, Jackie, she moved, one of our clients moved. She's a wild lady, man. She used to run one of the original Baltimore 80s, 90s hair band rock clubs. I'm drawing a blank now, but it was huge. And she has all sorts of rock and roll paraphernalia because every big band came through here at some point. I mean, even Led Zeppelin stuff in the early days came through this bar. So anyway, she moves to Virginia and, we're explaining to her what she needs to do on her property in Virginia. And she goes to this attorney in Virginia to get it done. And I have to walk him through how to actually do this because he is so new at it, he doesn't understand the rules. And this is a Virginia attorney is not telling her the right thing. He wants to do this big involved trust. And I'm like, well, why don't we just put beneficiaries on the house and that avoids the problem? And so it does allow you to put a beneficiary on it. It allows you to avoid probate. And so when, you know, she passes away, basically the kids, whoever the beneficiary is, shows up with the death certificates. They can sell it immediately. They can put it in their name, whatever they want to do. But it's just a quick, efficient manner of doing it. And, you know, depending on what attorney you hire, the cost of putting a beneficiary on your deed, I don't know, less than $500.
2: Absolutely.
0: What's the cost of having a revocable living trust done?
2: I would say minimally $5,000.
0: Yeah.
2: I'd say $10,000.
0: $3,000 to $5,000 depending on where you are. I mean, maybe you can get it cheaper, but, you know, $3,000 to $5,000 is a reasonable expectation. And then even then, some of those attorneys are still going to charge you a fee to transfer your real estate into the trust, mm-hmm. which is insane. You know, now if you happen to live in a state that doesn't have that ability to put a beneficiary on there, right? You don't have a transfer on death deed. You don't have a ladybird deed. You don't have an enhanced life estate. What I would tell you, you don't want to do, right, is you don't want to just put somebody's name on there as a beneficiary, right? That would be a disaster.
2: Right. And you don't want to put someone on as a joint owner because there's all sorts of liabilities you're opening yourself up to as well.
0: Exactly. If for example, you know, I had a client, she owned a small business in Ocean City. This was back in the, you know, late 90s, and things were going really well into the mid 2000s. And in mid 2000s, things started getting tight. And as things got tighter, she started laying off people. And, you know, there wasn't as much profit sharing and bonuses for the employees. And it turns out one of her managers was stealing, robbing her blind, right? So unfortunately for this client, her mother had put her name on the real estate. So the mom of our client lived in Bethesda, had a big old house in Bethesda, Maryland, worth millions. The daughter owned the business in Ocean City. The daughter goes into bankruptcy to the tune of just under $1 million worth of debt. Well, what counts as her asset?
2: Her real estate, her mom put her name on.
0: The real estate that her mom put her name on. And now she doesn't own 100% of it. She owns 50% of it. But nevertheless, now this huge house that mom owns that has been in her family for, you know, 50, 60 years is now subject to the creditors mm-hmm. of her daughter because she put her name on it because some idiot told mom the best way to avoid probate is just put your daughter's name on it. And to make matters worse, and you were talking about this, you know, earlier in the show about the step up in basis.
2: Mm-hmm. Yeah, absolutely. So if you put your kids as a joint owner, then you're losing half of the tax advantages of a step up in basis. Because when you pass away, instead of your kids inheriting your house at the value that it is at your date of death, they're now inheriting it at the same basis or half the basis from when you originally bought it, which for most people, I mean, I know my grandparents, they bought a house in Virginia in Falls Church. They bought it for, I think, $27,000. They both passed away. They sold it for like $680,000 and they bulldozed it and built a McMansion on it.
0: So, right.
2: So think about the tax consequences of, you know, buying a house for $27,000 and your kids' names are on it and they inherit it for $600,000, what that tax bill is.
0: Right, because if you put your kids' names on it in that situation, their tax basis would have been $27,000 or whatever you said, so mm-hmm. the gain would have been $600,000+.
2: Exactly.
0: But by inheriting it because they are a beneficiary, a transfer on death, all of a sudden, boom, that tax bill goes away, and they're only paying tax on the subsequent gain. So when, you know, your grandparents died, it was worth $650,000. If they held on to another year and it sold for $750,000, they'd only pay tax on that additional $100,000.
2: Exactly.
0: Just
2: exactly.
0: A much better way to do it. Just a much better way to do it. Now, I know we have a couple other questions that we want to address here in the time that we have left. Catherine, another question that came through was just, what are more tax-efficient ways to pay for Medicare mm-hmm. premiums? Now, and I want to distinguish between Part A, Part B, and then the rest of the alphabet, right?
2: Right. So speaking of lists, let's just run down the list of Medicare letters. So Part A is free. You need to apply for Part A either 3 months prior to being 65 or 3 months after. Even if you're still working, you don't need it. I mean, you still have to apply for it and you can suspend Part B. Part B is your supplemental that covers your co-pays and all the other things. If you're still working, most people don't need that, so they suspend Part B until they retire.
0: Although your employer might force you.
2: To cut costs or forcing yeah. people to do it, and then they're reimbursing you the cost of it.
0: Especially federal employees, you have a great deal, but you have to pay attention to the rules.
2: Yeah, and then you have your Part C and C is Advantage. I don't see too many people buying C anymore, but D is your prescription plan, and then, you know.
0: Yeah, G, F, J, L, M, L, P, Q, R, S, T, U, V, W, X, Y, Z. Yeah, a bazillion of them. And all of them come with a different plan.
2: Exactly. So, you know, we get a lot of questions about Medicare when people are getting to that age. And most people are working longer because they want to, not because they have to. But then the Medicare question comes into play. So for people that are delaying Social Security because they're either A, still working, or B, they have the nest egg to support it and they want to delay Social Security longer, they're asking, what are more tax Advantage ways to pay for Medicare premiums. So one of the things that we've discussed with one of my clients who they retired out in Pennsylvania, she had a high deductible plan where she had an HSA. So the few years before she retired, we basically max funded her HSA. And then once she retired, we used the HSA to pay those Medicare premiums.
0: The supplemental stuff.
2: Yeah, the supplements and stuff before she started taking Social Security. But then I think once you start taking Social Security, they automatically take it out of that bucket or that income stream.
0: Right.
2: So that's one tax advantaged way. And another, people will say, well, do I pay it from IRA or pay it from Roth? Medicare premiums are also deductible. And with the new tax rules, with the medical, state and local tax, charitable gifting and all that, there's a higher level of deductions we can do there. Kind of same thing with like paying the mortgage off, you're losing that deduction as well. So at least between now and 2028, there's ways to kind of maximize the itemized deductions. So there's different ways to discuss that on how to pay the Medicare premiums, but most importantly, when to apply and what letters you actually need.
0: Right, which letters you actually need. Now, Randy, I know we need to wrap up here shortly, but yep. I think you said you had a question that we wanted to address, or do we want to tease them and make them wait till next week?
1: I think we probably need to do that because we've gone pretty long here on some of these questions here, and I got one that we're going to do next week, and that is a guy who wonders if he should still be in his 401k at work. And this is a question that a lot of people have as they get into their 60s. Maybe the match goes away and they go, hey, should I get out of this and go into something else? We're going to go into that next time.
0: Well, a lot of those matches are going away, right? It's a
1: way
0: that companies are figuring out how to cut expenses to try to keep their employees around. So matches are going away. And that's a great question we'll have to address.
1: We're
0: going to
1: deal with that one next time because there's a lot to get into with Roth conversions and a lot of different details that we're going to go into there. A lot of tax ramifications there as well. 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
9: Sunny 83 on TV Hill. I'm Chris Cheon. Baltimore police investigating two overnight shootings that left two men wounded and a Baltimore hospital under federal scrutiny over price transparency. And it's not the only one. We've got more on that. But first, the latest from ABC News. It's 11 o'clock.
14: From ABC News, I'm Brian Clark. An Iranian government spokesman says that hopes for a deal to end the war with the U.S. are not a final agreement, but an understanding that outlines the general outlines of the disputed issues. What does that mean? ABC's Selena Wang says it's not entirely clear.
15: Trump says Iran will promise never to build or obtain a nuclear weapon, but that promise is not new. In fact, it was in the very first paragraph of the nuclear deal negotiated under President Obama, a deal that Trump tore up and still repeatedly criticizes to this day.
14: President Trump shared an image on social media of a statement from Pakistan's prime minister suggesting that a deal between the U.S. and Iran to end the war could be finalized within 24 hours. Meanwhile, the U.S. continues military action, this time, according to the president, with a successful strike on a Venezuelan cartel leader. ABC's Gio Benitez has more.
16: The president posted a video of the strike on social media, and he wrote that U.S. forces coordinated with Venezuelan leaders to target Hector Guerrero Flores. Officials claim that Guerrero Flores was one of the top leaders of the Tren de Aragua cartel, also known as TDA. Last year, Guerrero Flores was indicted in New York federal court on charges of racketeering and lending support to terrorists.
14: The Trump administration faces a noon Eastern deadline to certify that the government's removed the president's name from the Kennedy Center for the Performing Arts. It's after a judge rejected a last-minute bid to delay the removal. The original court order stated that a name change required an act of Congress. Powerful storms possible for parts of the Midwest today. Friday's severe weather may have caused a deadly tent collapse at a church celebration in rural Bedford County, Virginia. One person was killed, more than 20 hurt. Acting Fire and Rescue Chief Abby Johnston says
17: the folks that observed it that were on scene indicated that when the high winds came through very quickly, the tent just catastrophically failed.
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9: I'm Chris Cheon. City police investigating a pair of shootings from overnight, the first happening around 2:30 this morning along Fleet Street in Fells Point. Investigators say a 31-year-old man was shot in the leg. Then just before 5 this morning, a 28-year-old man shot in the lower body along Fairmount Avenue. That's near Patterson Park in the Highland Town neighborhood. Both taken to the hospital and are expected to survive. Drivers in Baltimore should expect road closures and parking restrictions today for the Baltimore Pride Parade along Charles Street. Streets between North Avenue and 29th Street are set to be impacted from this morning through early evening. Motorists being urged to use alternate routes. Albie D will have more in his traffic report coming up. A Baltimore hospital on a list of 500 around the country the Trump administration has warned are failing to disclose price information.
0: The Associated Press obtaining the list, noting the hospitals could face fines as high as $2 million. The administration says failing to disclose the data keeps healthcare costs higher than they should be. North Baltimore's Levendale Hebrew Geriatric Center and Hospital received a warning letter. Levendale is owned by LifeBridge Health, which says it has publicly filed cost data and said a label on a file sent to the federal government was misfiled, and the problem has been corrected. Robert Lang, WBAL, News Radio 1090 and FM 101.5.
9: The Maryland Science Center today celebrating a milestone marking 50 years since its opening.
18: The Science Center is taking customers back to 1976 when it first opened, and the admission price will reflect that. On Saturday, children will get in for $1 and adults for $2.50. The Science Center is older than the National Aquarium and Harbor Place and has hosted more than 15 million visitors. 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
21: Traffic.
22: Between the beltways on 95 southbound, traffic is stop and go from 100 to 216. BW Parkway southbound jammed up between 197 and Powder Mill Road. Now, as for the Beltway, look at the cameras. You're good to go on the inner loop and on the outer loop. On 83 from Cockeysville to the city, that's at speed in both directions. No delays being reported at the Harbor Tunnel or the Fort McHenry. And 97 from the city to Annapolis, clear on the southbound side and on the northbound side. I'm Albie D, WBAL News Radio, 1090 and FM 101.5.
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21: Weather.
12: Dry weather continues into our evening hours as our temperatures fall into the upper 60s to low 70s. High temperatures will return back into the upper 80s by tomorrow afternoon and will increase in cloud cover throughout the day until we see our next chance of showers and thunderstorms into the later afternoon and evening hours.

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1: Yeah, and a happy Saturday to everybody. Nick Testoni in here on WBAL. Tonight, of course, Game 5 of the NBA Finals. Knicks looking to close it out. I'll talk a little bit about that later on. We'll get a little bit of Ravens talk as they did wrap up some mandatory minicamp this past week, so they are done until pretty much the end of July here. But we start with the Baltimore Orioles, as we do most of the time here in this part of the year. And has there been a more emotionally tolling experience than being a Baltimore Orioles fan in 2026? Let me set the stage for you in the last greater month. From April 30th to May 20th, they went 6-14 over a 20-game stretch. They were 7 games under 500. They had just been swept by Tampa. It looked like this team was destined to repeat last year. Then they take 2 or 3 from the Yankees. You know, in that mix, they beat up on a bad Tigers team. They sweep the Rays in Baltimore. So from May 22nd to June 5th, they go 10-4. And then they're only 2 games under. Then they proceed to lose 4 in a row. And then they just salvage a series with Seattle. They win the last 2. They won the first game of the Padres, so they've won 3 in a row. And all of a sudden, here we go again. They're 3 games under 500. Now, one would say this is what 500 teams do, but this is such a hard team to get a feel for, because on any given night, it looks like they can break out and put up 7-plus runs, and there's nights, obviously, they don't score, but more so the pitching has been up and down, and even the last 2 nights. You know, go back 3 nights, Brandon Young was spectacular. But the last 2 nights, when their offense came out and provided a ton of run support, you really just want your starter to attack. And both Kyle Bradish on Thursday night and yesterday and Shane Boz. Now, Boz ends up grinding, getting through 5, so you appreciate getting through 5. But both those guys were unable to avoid bats. And while they kept the lead, it certainly got a lot more dicey than you thought it should have been when the offense erupted for some big crooked number innings. This team, they have the most homers since May 16th. The offense, no doubt about it, has turned a corner. Now, do they leave the bases loaded entirely too much? Yes. Even last night, where they came through, and Pete Alonso has been, you know, at the forefront of a lot of opportunities with runners on where he's not able to capitalize. Now, he does have some big hits, right? He's had some big homers already in his Orioles tenure, but he's had a lot of opportunities. You draw it up so that that guy who you brought in gets those opportunities of runners in scoring position, and a lot of times he has come up short. Or, you know, even worse, you know, bouncing the double plays. I mean, it's been frustrating. Now, he has a hit last night. Thank you very much, Ole Manny Machado. And they've been able to get so many opportunities that it doesn't even matter sometimes. But even on a night last night where they end up coming through with the bases loaded, later in the game they get the bases loaded and they with one out and they don't score. So the situational hitting, still not fantastic, still not where you want it to be from what you want from a team that can compete for a championship. You know, we sit here and they've played good baseball for 3 straight games. They've won 3 in a row. They're 8.5 back from the division lead. And, you know, crazy enough, in this bizarre year of the American League, they find themselves a game out of the wild card. If they're within 3 games of the wild card, they're definitely buying. And, you know, I feel it's not early anymore. It's June 13th. We're talking, you know, 6 weeks or so away from being really in the thick of the trade deadline. And that's decision-making time. That is, hey, front office, you have to decide right now, is this team, are you in or are you out? Are you buying? Are you making a run at this thing? Do you believe in this club? Or do you not? A year ago at this time, we're getting close, I was like, no, don't even attempt to. Pull the plug on this thing. But right now, the way they're going, just because of what you see from the offense, you almost have to be bought into this team. And if this team is not buying at the deadline, it's a massive failure. And people could lose jobs because of it. If they could just find a way to get over 500, or at least get to 500, maybe 2 games

0: over, it feels like they have had the wheels turn enough with the offense that you believe possibly they could get off to better things. Here's the thing. You got to win this Padres series because the Padres have been playing miserable baseball for a while now. San Diego Padres, I'm not sure what's up with them. They're now just two games over. They were 11 games over. I'm looking at their schedule. I mean, they going back to May 24th have not won a series. They were swept by the Phillies, lost 2-3 to the Nationals, swept by the Phillies again, lost 2-3 to the Mets. Oh, I should say that. They just came off of winning a series against the Reds, but it was their first series they had won in 2.5 weeks. They have been in a fall from grace. And they don't have a lot of guys hitting, and their pitching staff is gutted. So you have got to, at a minimum, take 2 or 3 from the Padres. I told someone yesterday in the press box, the way this Orioles team goes, you start to feel like, all right, here we go. They're starting to pick up some steam. If I had to guess, though, I thought they'd win last night. And it's been really 2026 Orioles to lose a really close game today or lose a game 5-1, 6-1, and then drop the rubber game. And then you think to yourself, all right, we're right back in the pit again. So win a series from the Padres. God forbid you actually sweep them. And then you get one game under because you do have a daunting West Coast trip ahead of you. And even though the Orioles were able to, you know, fend off losing a series, a four-game series to the Mariners after dropping the first two, it is a very difficult place to play. Their pitching staff is one of the top in the league. It's a hard place to hit in. And I genuinely, just geographically, it's one of the furthest places to go to for any team when you're traveling. So offense is hard to come by there. You could play this game, you know, at the Polo Grounds. I mean, you could play at the world's most friendliest hitter's ballpark. It doesn't matter where you play. The Mariners, 10 days out of 10, are going to have the better pitching staff than the Orioles. So they need to take care of business in this last stretch of two games against the Padres. Don't lose focus, because this West Coast trip is going to Seattle. It's going to the LA Dodgers, which, look, they're the defending back-to-back champs. We know what challenge they present. And then you also have the Angels on there, who are not very good. But it doesn't matter what they are. You're going to need to at least hold your own in those first two series. They're encouraging. When are they finally going to get out over the hump, though, and just get over 500? The way the American League is going, you get over 500, it almost feels like you're in a comfy spot in the wild card position. The rest of the league is, you know, all under it, just kind of jockeying position. It's going to be a tough stretch. Now, on the back half of that, you get to go come home and play the Nationals and the White Sox. I know the White Sox have been playing better, and they're a fun team to watch. And look, they're miles better than what they were a couple years ago, but that's still a team you should beat. Can the pitching hold up? And so, again, the main thing here is, can you get to, you know, a month from now, still be in it, and still have the wherewithal to go out and get a starting pitcher? Because I think they need bullpen help still. You know, obviously, if you get your closer back and you're able to knock Rico Garcia down a peg and knock Nunez down a peg and just move everybody down one spot and put Helsley in that back end, you feel more comfortable. They certainly still need another reliever or two. But the starting pitching, if you came into this year, and I already apologized to Brandon Young, because he has surpassed anything. And do I think Brandon Young's going to continue the way he's throwing? No. But, man, if you told me Brandon Young at this point of the year was going to make 10 starts, I would think this team is 10, 15 games under 500. You would think it's gone drastically wrong. But instead, Brandon Young's made 10 starts this year. Someone who, at least, I think a lot of people on the outside, and I even admit some of the people on the Orioles on the inside, did not have a ton of faith in this year, at least as a starter, maybe as a reliever. Instead of seeing Brandon Young 10 starts, oh, this team must not be doing well, where would this team be without Brandon Young's 10 starts? He's been the most consistent one of the bunch. Boz has been good. He's had some clunkers. You know, he hasn't killed you in a lot of, but there's been some bad. Look, Bradish had that stretch of greatness. His last two starts have not been good. Chris Bassett, he's Eddie Harris. He's got nothing left in the tank. He is Eddie Harris for Major League. He's just throwing stuff up there. I mean, he's got like a 50-mile-an-hour breaking ball trying to fool people. Dean Kramer on the shelf. Zach Eflin on the shelf. Trey Gibson's a rookie. Finally getting his shot a little bit. Trevor Rogers. Where's he at? Dean Kramer on the aisle. Brandon Young is the guy who takes the ball every fifth day and you can count on is going to at least give you the a shot to win. And he's been better, even better than that. So they desperately need to stay in the mix here for another month and go get a starting pitcher or two. 410-467-9225. The WBAL phone line, the greensolutionsremodeling.com text line. What does this team have to do to get over the hump? And I'm going to give you a little blind comparison of stats here between a couple of Baltimore Orioles. Nick Testoni, WBAL News Radio, 1090 and FM 101.5.
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17: Here's the twist. Here is the 3-1 pitch. Henderson drives it deep to right. This ball to the flag court. Home run number 100 in the career of Gunnar Henderson. On this Norman Rockwell painting of a night, with this gorgeous sunset behind it. There's the home run we've all been waiting for. The O's are now leading it 7-2.
0: Yeah, that's Josh Lewin right here on WBAL, Gunnar Henderson's 100th career home run. Time flies, man. Remember the first one out in Cleveland, major league debut, his first hit, and now he's got 100 career pumps in the big leagues. Now, Gunnar Henderson, we all know what value he brings. He is the shortstop. He's the guy who is your, you know, should be an all-star every single year with the talent he has, should be, you know, a guy who's receiving MVP votes. It's been a frustrating year, I think, all around. The home runs are there. Like, last year he hit 17. This year he's already got 14. But the batting average still hanging out in the low 210s. Now, I think yesterday it got up over 220, but it has been a rocky year. And don't get me wrong, he's got some big moments, and, you know, he does make up for it. Now, look, his aggressiveness on the base paths, right? He makes an out yesterday. Craig Albert has said there was no issue with that one. They had a tell on. That's fine. We do know that Gunnar's been picked off at times this year. He has run into some outs. But at the same time, you go back to, what was it, last week, a game, again, I think it was in Toronto, where he stretches a hit against Trey Savage and just explodes from first to third with one out. And that was really the changing point of that game, where the Orioles had been trailing. He ties it up. So, look, he makes a difference on the field. But if I had to present these numbers to you, just to let you know, just to put it in comparison with where his season's at. This is before yesterday. But player A is batting .285, a .342 on base, a .403 slug. He's got a .745 OPS and 162 plate appearances, 2 home runs, 19 RBIs, 7 stolen base. That's player A. Player B, batting .218, on base a .284, a .406 slug. That means a .689 OPS and 317 plate appearances, 13 home runs, 32 RBIs, 6 stolen bases. Now, I've led you down a path. Player B is clearly Gunnar Henderson. Now, look, he had a home run yesterday, so it goes up a little bit. But going into yesterday, he's batting .218, and he's only getting on base at .284. He's not walking. You know, this slug is fine, but his OPS is at sub-700. This is a guy whose OPS should be, if we're being honest, in the mid-800s for the talent level. Not enough hits. Not enough walking. The homers, sure. Right? Yeah, I don't know what he's on pace for. He's probably on pace for probably in the mid-30s of a home runs. But, you know, Gunnar, you are more than just hitting home runs. And we know there's been plenty of times this year. Probably everybody who's watched an Orioles game this year has turned on the TV and watched a Gunnar Henderson at bat and gone, what the bleep was that? In big moments, too. Player A is Blaze Alexander. Blaze Alexander coming into yesterday was not only batting 70 points higher in the batting average, he was 60 points higher in on base. His slug is 3.3 lower. Obviously, the home run discrepancy now 14-2, but way less at bats. He's stolen more bases and he's driven in 19, which is, you know, given the amount of at bats different, the plate appearances, which is around 150. To only have driven in 13 less runs and 150 less plate appearances, this is by no means me saying, hey, Craig Albernez, get Blaze Alexander in the lineup at shortstop. But it's more of a reality check on what season Gunnar Henderson's having. He hits his 100th home run yesterday. Beautiful. As much as I talk about the pitching, and I think the offense has figured itself out, Pete's had some big moments. Like Adley Rutschman is on his way to an all-star game, his third all-star game. Right, Leody Taveras has been a nice story. Taylor Ward gets on base a ton. Kobe Mayo finding himself. Jackson Holliday's, you know, added into the mix. And Colton Cowser is as big of a story as anything as well. With all that being said, the direction of this team and how far they can potentially go, that guy, the dude on the team, people think about the Orioles. It's not Adley Rutschman anymore. It's Gunnar Henderson's team. He's the dude. And if you wake up here this morning on June 13th and you see he's now batting .226 and his on-base percentage is still sub 300 and he has struck out 79 times, just 25 walks. That is a real scary thing. Because again, it's June, and it's mid-June. Now, maybe this is a good sign. The last week's been good, right? He's had pockets where he's really heated up, but it's been a lot of power. And, you know, historically, June has been a good month for him. Right now, in this month, he's batting .268 and his on-base percentage is .400, so he is walking way more. He's got 8 walks in the month compared to just 7 strikeouts. He's got to live be on base way more for this team to go. And you can't afford for him to go on this West Coast trip and get lost again. Right? He's been hitting. He's done a lot of damage at home this year. You can't afford to go on this West Coast trip past these Padres games and see him go in a slump where he bats, you know, 180 on the West Coast trip over a 10-game span, 9-game span, and barely make an impact. That's not going to cut it. That's going to leave this team in a very difficult position. He has been able to, I don't want to say avoid all criticism, but avoid major criticism because there's other guys in the lineup this year that have produced. You've had Samuel Basayo, Colton Cowser recently, right? Pete Alonso, Taylor Ward offset it. Allie Rutschman's been great. A year ago, if he was performing like this, there would have been plenty of comments made about, is this guy worth $400, $500 million? Is this guy really a top shortstop in the game? And we can go back to, his defense is better, but, you know, in the big game last week against Toronto where, you know, is he in the baseline? Is he out of the baseline? Nick Lentz, the second base umpire, Hunter Wendelstad, that chubby, you know what, I've never cared for that, him and his father. You know these umpires' names. It's never a good sign. But in that game, before that play even happens, that baseline play, it's Gunnar Henderson who boots the ball at shortstop that led to that big inning that leads to an Orioles loss in Toronto. So those moments have popped up. Can he really get it going now, though? 3-for-3 yesterday, 2 runs, a homer, a walk, got on base 4 times. Obviously, he was caught stealing. That's the blemish. But can he really kick it into second gear here? And that would be another big part for this team to actually get over 500. And you don't even need to separate yourself from the pack. But man, wouldn't it just feel nice to wake up and see your record above 500? That would be as big a thing as possible. All right, coming up, we get into what does this team need to do to save some jobs in 2026. This is a big year for the Orioles, mainly for their front office. 410-467-9225. Nick Testoni, WBA on News Radio, 1090 and FM 101.5.
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18: 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I'm Chris Cheon. Baltimore police investigating 2 separate shootings from early this morning. A 31-year-old man was shot in the leg on Fleet Street in Fells Point, and a 28-year-old man shot in the lower body on Fairmount Avenue in East Baltimore, both taken to the hospital and are expected to survive. The Department of Homeland Security says a man from El Salvador, Yerlis Efrain Alvarez, has been arrested in Maryland on multiple charges, including second-degree rape, sexual abuse of a minor, and a third-degree sex offense. DHS says it's urging Governor Wes Moore to make sure the suspect remains in custody and is not released from jail, as they call the state Sanctuary Maryland. BGE says over 10,000 customers in Anne Arundel County are affected by power outages after last night's storms. Maryland State Parks posting on X that Sandy Point State Park currently closed, and there is no power due to last night's storm. They say they'll update when they reopen. From the ABC News desk, President Trump says U.S. forces killed alleged Tren de Aragua leader Hector Guerrero Flores in a military strike coordinated with Venezuelan officials, where Guerrero Flores had been indicted in New York on charges including racketeering and providing support to terrorists. And the New York Knicks will try to win their first NBA championship in more than 50 years tonight when they face the Spurs in San Antonio. It's a hot bird summer on WBAL. 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
1: Traffic.
19: Between the beltways, on 95 southbound, traffic is slow from 100 to 216. On the southbound side of the BW Parkway, traffic is jammed up from 197 to Powder Mill Road. Beltway, you're good to go on the inner loop and outer loop. No problems at the Harbor Tunnel or the Fort McHenry. 83 is clear from Cockeysville to the city. On 95 from the Beltway north to Aberdeen, no issues on the northbound side or on the southbound side. And 97 is at speed between the city and Annapolis, southbound and northbound. I'm Albie D, WBAL News Radio, 1090 and FM 101.5.
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1: Weather.
20: Dry weather continues into the evening hours as temperatures fall to the upper 60s to low 70s. We'll increase in cloud cover throughout the morning on Sunday. High temperatures will warm up back into the low 80s, but there will be a chance of showers and thunderstorms greater in the late afternoon and evening hours. Have a way to stay up to date on weather alerts throughout Sunday evening. I'm meteorologist Alencia Jenkins on WBAL News Radio, 1090 and FM 101.5.
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0: 11:35 here on WBAL. It's 1 week later. I'm still very much addicted to the game 82-0. The simulation randomizer, pick basketball, you're filling out a starting five, trying to get 82-0. Done it twice, but you know, it just, you're not satisfied. You're always trying to do it again. So Charles actually in the middle of the week sent me, Charles was on the board today, sent me a screenshot. He finally got his first 82-0. It's liberating, isn't it? It's very satisfying. The Baltimore Orioles, well, they sit here today after beating the Padres and winning three in a row. They're now three games under 500. Back in action today at 4:05. Go to the text line here as we kind of discuss what would be a fit for this team if they're buyers the trade deadline. By the way, they have to be buyers the trade deadline in my mind for, you know, potentially people to keep their jobs. Texter, if we are sellers come deadline, I'm wondering if Gunnar is even going to be here at the end of the year. I think it's a little early to get into the trade Gunnar Henderson situation, but you're not wrong, because I've discussed in length, is there even remotely a possibility that he is a Baltimore Oriole past 2028? No. Outside of the very, very unlikely, and I'll just say impossible notion that there were to be a salary cap in Major League Baseball, which there are about probably 100 million things that are more likely to happen in baseball than that if you go ask the players union. So is this the year you would do it? Probably not. Are you getting to a point, though, if you're this team that you start to consider and listen to offers? I mean, you've approached him twice in two different off seasons about signing a long-term extension. He hasn't been interested. We know his agent. He wants to go look elsewhere. You know, if he wants to hit the open market and test it, well, why? What, are you just going to get a qualifying offer back and a draft pick? Why wouldn't you? And by the way, that might go away with the new collective bargaining agreement that comes. That's another thing the players are fighting for. So if that disappears, then you're really getting nothing. So if that's the case, then I think you do explore. But right now, you have to, if you are in win mode, which the Orioles are, you can't trade them. It's only at the point where you've reached a, you know, a no return and it outweighs the value of keeping him is less than the value of trading him away at that point. So we're not there yet, but you're not far off from where that could potentially go. If this team doesn't make the playoffs, and I guess it could go a couple different ways, but if this team fails to reach the postseason, you know, is that it for Mike Elias in this group? I don't know where and who, what decision making would be had up front by Rubenstein and Arrighetti. Like, I don't know who would be making that call. But a year where you spent more money, you gave out what I believe to be the most money in team history as far as off seasons go, and you've made extensions, and you can still see the parts of a team. The pitching, still not good enough. You're certainly a little bit short on that side of things, and you know what? I didn't think they had the pitching to come in. I was out here, you know, clamoring for whether it was Framber Valdez, whether it was Michael King. Like, I wanted all these guys. Chris Bassett was not at the top of my list. But if they don't make the postseason, I mean, is it a foregone conclusion that they just axe Elias and move on here? And where do they have to get to save jobs? Right now, again, they've played better. It's always interesting because every week it feels like it's a... That's why I open it. They're the most emotionally tolling experience in 2026 is watching this Orioles team. They've just won three in a row. Before they lost four in a row. So here they are. But currently, the Nationals, Pirates, and Marlins, okay, three teams you don't think much of, three teams that payrolls don't even equate to the Orioles this year. All three of those teams have better records than Baltimore. So that's the, you know, looking on the outside. Still plenty of time left in the season. Nobody's saying that. But if they can get to a point where they're buyers, you need starting pitching. Tarek Skubal, we'll talk about him coming up, because guess what? He's starting today. Tarek Skubal, I said this last night, there is, without a doubt in my mind, there is a zero chance possibility. And I guess I shouldn't say zero. Less than 1% chance I think he's a Baltimore Oriole. Should the Tigers trade him? Yes. Will they trade him? I'm not sure. I don't think he's coming to Baltimore. And the Orioles are going to get near that package to acquire him. Now, you want to go down the list a little bit. You want to talk about, you know, Sandy Alcantara, who hasn't pitched well. Freddy Peralta, who, you know, does he help your team a lot? He's like a five-inning guy, right? You want more. Joe Ryan would be interesting. Right, there's plenty of guys you could kind of list up here as potential trade candidates. But they need starters. And again, if you had signed Framber Valdez to that deal, if you had been able to outbid and get Michael King, you'd probably feel even better about this team right now. And it probably wouldn't be Brennan Young who's been your most consistent. 410-467-9225, John in Parkville. What's going on, John?
3: We were at the ballpark last night. And to me, the fascinating thing about next season and the work stoppage is how it affects people who are in the middle of their time clock, like Gunnar.
0: Yeah.
3: So 27 is the end of his five-year commitment to the Orioles. But if 27 turns out to be not a season or less than a season, how does the CBA going to affect people like him? I think that that's really going to be thorny questions, very difficult questions to answer, because there are people who are, you know, predicating their futures on the fact that, you know, they have a free agency after the fifth year. Well, if there's a work stoppage, and Gunnar may be the poster child for this, what's going to happen in terms of how the clock treats him, how the calendar treats him? And that's all subject to the collective bargaining agreement, but it's, you know, that's really difficult to negotiate, I think.
0: 100%. And that's kind of been the whole thing leading into the season, why 2026 was so important, because you have no idea. And I'm going to give him like more, like Gunnar has 28, but all of a sudden, if next year gets wonky and you play a little bit, then you've just burned a year of him. The one that's even more, and I know he's not been as big of a player, but Adley Rutschman is actually a free agent after 2027. So you're looking at potentially a year where he might just be able to walk and be a free agent after a year that, who knows, let's say you play 20 games. Let's say you play 60 games like the COVID year. But they're both part of the equation where, what is the most valuable part about having a young player in baseball? They're under control. You don't have to pay them. You're burning those years with, but it's not really your fault. It's a league-wide issue. But for your team, that's why 2026 was so damn important to be all in on.
3: Right. But it's not only important for the player, it's important for the team. In other words, if the teams are built saying, like the Rays are built saying, okay, we keep you for five, then you go get your payday somewhere else, okay? Well, if all of a sudden that's not five, it's 4.5 or less, I'm in the collective bargaining agreement scrapping as a team to say, wait a minute, okay, we cannot count this time. We can't, you know, as much of 27 as I can, I need to count as not, you know, as suspended for the five-year period.
0: Yeah.
3: And every player is going to be different. As you said, I thought, okay, I reversed it. Adley's the one who's really on the cusp here, right?
0: Yeah.
3: And, you know, again, my thing early when we were in, your opening was very good, because I am that person. I am that person who every day wakes up differently. But yeah. I was like, why do we need two starting catchers? Let's trade Adley and get as much as we can. Anyway, well, I'll leave you alone.
0: Appreciate it. John, look, the thing is, and I echoed that sentiment, at this point, I almost think it's more likely and maybe even more beneficial if Adley Rutschman really has found his form. Right, if he's back and you feel comfortable with him, I almost feel like you would be more at a benefit to sign him to a 5-6 year contract, because there's just no way Gunnar Henderson's going to come back. And Gunnar Henderson, because of the position he plays and because of what his skill set is, he's going to want $500-600 million. Do you know what the highest contract is in baseball for a catcher? It's Will Smith, who's in the middle of a 10-year, $140 million contract. It's $14 million a year. That's the biggest number, 140 for 10 years. The biggest annual average value, so most make a year, is Cal Raleigh at 17.5. If you went out there and you offered Adley Rutschman 5 years for, I don't know, 16 a year, five years of $16 million a year, you think he'd be in on that? It'd be way more cost effective. And I think you can make it work with the two catchers, because they're in the lineup every single day. And, you know, there's probably going to be some days where Basayo plays some first and Pete DHs. And, you know, just overall, you'd be keeping a good player. Credit to Adley. It seems like he worked his you know what off to become a much better defender this year. It's shown. And he's probably their most important offensive piece right now when he's playing. So I understand it, you know, in a perfect world, you know, in the NBA, in the NFL, right? The superstar, the ceiling is Gunnar Henderson. You'd want to keep him, but it's not a perfect world. It's not the NFL. It's not the NBA. You don't have caps and, you know, different kind of ways you can fluctuate money and non-guarantees and guarantees. This is baseball. As of now, there's no salary cap. As of now, there is no way to, you know, keep him. There's no franchise tag, right? He is free, especially with his agent, He is free to go hit free agency, field the highest offers, and go play where he wants to play for the biggest number, which is what he's going to do. And by the way, he's got every right to do it. 410-467-9225. We'll get to some other calls on the side here. Got to hit a break. Nick Testoni, WBAL News Radio, 1090 and FM 101.5.
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8: 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And this is the sound of Delegate Nino Mangione destroying our way of life.
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0: 550 here on WBAL. Talking some Orioles baseball, Gunnar Henderson, 100th home run yesterday, now up to 226. Certainly want to see that climb, 50, 60 more points, be around 280. 14 home runs, OPS now up over 700 with the day yesterday, getting on base four times. Orioles three games under 500, looking to win a series today. Can you not only grab that last wild card spot, but, you know, screw the wild card spots right now, by the way. Get to 500. Get to 500, and again, just start winning series. That was the thing last week I talked about. Win series. And, you know, you lose a series to Toronto. And they were on the way to doing that, right? You take 2 or 3 from Boston. You win the opening game in Toronto. You just got to win one of those next two games to have that good feeling still there. And they drop both. And I get it. You know, the baseline situation certainly changed it. Certainly Shane Boz wasn't too happy about that as he went back to the dugout, pretty much mother bleeping that, that what was his name? Nick Lentz, the second base umpire. The weird after game comments. But, you know, they lose that series and they lose the first two to Seattle. They're going to do a good job of rebounding. This is the spots right here. Finish the Padres off. Win today. Take care of business. You set up house money tomorrow. It's Trey Gibson day. Can Trey Gibson shut down these bats that have been awfully quiet? You're going to go up against Randy Vasquez, who's a bit of a swing guy this year. He's been used as a starter, was been a reliever in the past. But keep taking care of business. 410-467-9225. Let's get Bruce in Parkville. What's happening, Bruce?
2: Hey, what's up, Nick?
0: How you doing?
2: All right, I'll talk about basketball.
0: Sure.
2: Okay. Unbelievable. It's sort of like, I really don't even want to continue watching a series. I'm glad the Knicks won, but 29 points, what was that? Late in the third quarter, 20 with 9 minutes. Started talking to my girlfriend. I said, this is over. And you know what happened, right?
0: Oh, do I? Are you just, I mean, I was on cloud nine, as were most Knicks fans.
2: But it shouldn't have happened. You admit that.
0: Well, look, it shouldn't have happened, but it did. And I'm not going to, look, in a monumental collapse like that, you have to have one team that is continuously fighting, and you have to have another team that is willing to open the door for the team that's trailing. And make no mistake about it, the San Antonio Spurs opened the door, they held the door open, they invited the Knicks in, and the Knicks took advantage, and they almost blew it with the Josh Hart blown layup. And I'm going to talk about that more later, but yeah, I mean, it's both contributions from both sides, one in the negative, one in the positive, lead to something happening like that. It was incredible. Absolutely incredible.
2: And another thing, there's a bunch of coaches I could bring up with every sport, but one particular coach, I don't think he coached in the NBA, but if he would have been a coach, they probably would have had 6 police officers taking him out of a Madison Square Garden if he was a coach of the Spurs. That would have been Bobby Knight. Believe it.
0: Yeah. Yeah, he would not have.
2: I mean, there's a lot of coaches in all these other sports would have went ballistic, but Bobby. Real quick, there's a movie I've seen years ago. I'm going to see it again. It's one of the greatest football movies. Nobody considers it. But people that seen it way back in the years, it was really true about football. And that was North Dallas Forty. You have a chance if you ever seen it.
0: Okay? All right. We'll do. You got a baseball point, Bruce?
2: Okay. One thing, Tooze played in that movie, John Matuszak. And Tooze was a little crazy, too. Okay, in baseball, it seems like we do this every week.
0: Yeah, I know.
2: The Orioles are down 6 below 500, then they went to 8, then they went to 4, then they played in Seattle, went to 6, then they went to 4, they went to 3. So I want you to honestly say in the next 10 games, what do you think they're going to be record-wise? Are they going to be 500 or still under? In the next 10 games, I don't care who they – I know they play the Dodgers, they play San Diego, they don't look too good. But what do you think in the next 2 games – you know, a lot of them are out of town, and then we play San Diego twice. What do you think they're going to do in the next 10 games, your world?
0: Yeah, I appreciate the call, Bruce. I think, honestly, they are probably still going to be under 500 in the next 10 games. It's about not falling too far back, holding your own on a West Coast trip that's going to be difficult. That's why these games against the Padres are so important. Padres are not playing good baseball right now. They are a team that can be had, right? That's a fact. We've seen them struggle like crazy. Take care of us against the Padres. Do your absolute best to not lose too much ground on a 9-game West Coast trip against the Seattle Mariners and the LA Dodgers. Now, the Angels, you know, I'm not trying to take them lightly, but they stink. I'm sorry. They're just not good. You have got to hold your own and try to, at a minimum, right? Like if you lose a series in Seattle, you lose a series in LA, just don't get swept. and then win that series against the Angels, and it's like, all right, well, at the end of the day, you've only lost one game, and I get it. It's still getting deeper into the season, but you cannot fall back to 7-8 games under and go on a bad losing streak on the West Coast. Now, look, you know, maybe they'll just surprise everybody and run the table on the West Coast. It would be great. But take care of these Padres games. But I do believe in 10 games, they'll still be under 500. I just hope they're still within striking distance. Nick Testoni, WBAL News Radio, 1090 and FM at 1.5.
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17: Sunny, 84 on TV Hill. I'm Chris Cheon. Storm damage piling up in Anne Arundel County after last night's storms, with thousands without power and reports of structural collapses. And we'll tell you the local tie to the U.S. men's national soccer team, who had a huge win last night. But first, the latest from ABC News. It's 12 noon.
18: From ABC News. Mike DeBusky, the Justice Department has certified that President Trump's name has been removed from all physical signage on the Kennedy Center. It comes after a judge last month ruled the president couldn't rename the performing arts venue or renovate it unless Congress approves the plans. Peace negotiations between the U.S. and Iran are moving forward, and there's the potential the two sides will sign a memorandum of understanding in the coming days. ABC senior White House correspondent Selena Wang says Iran will get relief from sanctions, but as for drawing down its nuclear efforts,
19: Trump says Iran will promise never to build or obtain a nuclear weapon, but that promise is not new. In fact, it was in the very first paragraph of the nuclear deal negotiated under President Obama, a deal that Trump tore up and still repeatedly criticizes to this day.
18: Today, a spokesperson for Iran's Ministry of Foreign Affairs said the focus is on ending the war on all fronts, including Lebanon, and it was decided not to discuss the nuclear issue. New details on what led up to a mass shooting in Midland, Texas, where 11 people were shot, one fatally.
25: Police had been looking for 45-year-old Victor Mata Villarreal after they say he fled a traffic stop and opened fire at a Midland officer late Wednesday night. He was wanted for attempted capital murder. murder of an officer. But then Friday, police say they got a call of an active shooter.
18: ABC's Alex Stone. About 200,000 people are without power after a bout of severe weather across the Midwest, including at least 7 tornadoes. ABC's Ravi Baichwal was in hard-hit Maryville, Indiana.
1: There's a state of emergency in Maryville. We're told that at least 200 homes and buildings have been damaged and destroyed, not including Andrean High School, which is where we are right now. It's a Catholic high school. It was hit very hard by this storm, and the town spokesperson saying that this area has a lot of damage.
18: More severe weather is in the forecast today for the region. 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
17: I'm Chris Cheon, and speaking of severe weather, not today, but BGE is reporting that over 150 power outages remain after last night's storms, and that's affecting over 10,000 customers. Most of the outages appear to be in the greater Annapolis area. Anne Arundel County firefighters say they are investigating, or were investigating, multiple structural collapses in the Arnold and Cape St. Clair area. The incidents were reported by IAFF Local 1563, which represents the county's full-time firefighters and paramedics. A Pasadena man in trouble with the law after police in Ocean City say he interfered with a police horse, causing the officer and the horse to run into a tree.
4: Police were called to the CVS at 120th Street and Coastal Highway last Saturday night for a large group of people trespassing. Court papers say police told the group to leave, but 19-year-old Cooper Choney would not. Investigators say he told police, "You're messing with the wrong guy." Police tried arresting him, but got away. Court papers say he ran around the police horses, forcing them into traffic. One horse ran into a tree and almost knocked the officer off the horse. Choney faces fines and possible jail time. Phil Jakubowski, WBAL News Radio, 1090 and FM 101.5.
17: The largest Special Olympics Maryland event of the year underway this weekend at Towson University. WBAL's Robert Lang is at Johnny Unitas Stadium.
5: 1,200 athletes from around the state are here. That includes, and this one gets personal, my nephew Josh, who is a Special Olympics runner and javelin thrower and field athlete. He is from Montgomery County. He's part of the Montgomery County team. His dad, my brother, who passed away back in January, was his coach for many years. As the wheelchair race begins, Special Olympics Maryland is about inclusion and about changing lives. And I know from the years that Josh has been involved in Special Olympics, it has changed his life. It has changed all of our lives.
17: 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Flo Balogun scoring twice as the U.S. Open World Cup play with a 4-1 win over Paraguay last night at SoFi Stadium. The U.S. men's national team does have some Baltimore representation. Defender Alex Freeman's from here, although his family did relocate to Fort Lauderdale. He's the son of NFL great Antonio Freeman. WBAL News Time is 12:04.
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28: Traffic.
6: Between the beltways, on 95 southbound, traffic is slow from 100 to 216. On the southbound side of the BW Parkway, traffic is jammed up from 197 to Powder Mill Road. Beltway, you're good to go on the inner loop and outer loop. No problems at the Harbor Tunnel or the Fort McHenry. 83 is clear from Cockeysville to the city. On 95 from the Beltway north to Aberdeen, no issues on the northbound side or on the southbound side. And 97 is at speed between the city and Annapolis, southbound and northbound. I'm Albie D, WBAL News Radio, 1090 and FM 101.5.
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28: Weather.
19: Dry weather continues into our evening hours as our temperatures fall into the upper 60s to low 70s. High temperatures will return back into the upper 80s by tomorrow afternoon and will increase in cloud cover throughout the day until we see our next chance of showers and thunderstorms into the later afternoon and evening hours. Some of those storms can pack a punch, so make sure you have a way to stay up to date on weather alerts. I'm meteorologist Alencia Jenkins on WBAL News Radio, 1090 and FM 101.5.
17: Currently 83 in Owings Mills, 85 in Middle River. We're at 85 here on TV Hill. The Orioles continue their series with the Padres this afternoon. 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
0: All right, 12:06 here on WVAL, hour number two of a Saturday sports line. Orioles winners yesterday, 7-3 over the Padres. Shane Baz gets not a pretty win, but he'll take it nonetheless. He's able to grind through it. Padres have lost 13 of 17 since May 24th. At that point, they were 31-20. They've lost six straight road games, the first time since 2024. Griffin Canning. Weird story about Griffin Canning. Last year,

0: Unintentionally, I was on a Griffin Canning tour last year. I mean, I saw three of his starts in a row in three different cities. It was a weird stretch where I think I saw him in Queens, I saw him in Philly, and I saw him in Washington in a two-week span, and it was all unintentional. But you would have thought I was, you know, the biggest Griffin Canning stan following him around, and I wasn't. But now I'll always remember him for just oddly going to three games in three cities in 3 weeks and or 2.5 weeks, really. And somehow bizarre seeing him. So seeing him again yesterday, it was good. It really was. And seeing him get beat around a little bit by the Orioles was even better. Canning did go five innings. Not been as nice of a year this year. Five walks, seven earned for him. Out for the Padres. Now, a big moment in this game yesterday, and I love to bring it up because it deals with bashing one of my least favorite Orioles of all time. I know it might come very controversial because some of the people love him. Personally, was never a huge fan. Really turned on him, I think, in 2014, 2015. But let me just set the stage for you. The Orioles had the bases loaded, two outs, Pete Alonso up, and he hit a hard ground ball in the direction of a former Orioles third baseman.
1: Here's the pitch. Line drive, and it's by Machado. Into left field, a base hit. One run is in, two runs are in, and the Orioles are up 6-2. It was an awkward stab at it by Manny. We'll see how they call it. He got caught in between. We've seen Machado make that play at that hot corner what feels like a million times, but he did not make that play. And two runs score for Baltimore.
0: Yeah, old Manny Machado, and a little bit of an alligator arm there, a little ole down at the hot corner. Now, I'm not going to, you know, pretend that he, in his prime, isn't one of the greatest defenders down at third base. That's fine. Do I love to see him struggle and not play well? You are damn right. Now, of course, he had two hits yesterday, including a double. He goes 2-for-4, probably his best offensive performance of the year, because those two hits brought his batting average up to 178. You know, I'm kind of taking shots at Gunner here for having a down offensive year. God's sakes, Manny, you want to know what his contract is? They re-upped him, by the way, in baseball, where you have no real need to do that. Manny Machado's contract is in the middle of an 11-year, $350 million deal. And let's see, how many years into that are they? Oh, this is year four. So he's still signed through 2033 and a little over $240 million left in the contract as a 33-year-old. And here he is batting 178, a 256 on base, and slugging 355. And I don't know if you saw it. He had comments to the media, I think it was last week. Charles kind of reminded me of it. I remember watching the clip, where he is getting on, not even getting on, but trying to, you know, almost dilute the new age statistics. And, you know, he's like, I don't understand what are these expected things. And he's like, what is FIP, fielding independent pitching? Why would you ever measure that and all this stuff? And it's like, all right, dude, you know, like, not all of them. I get it. This is a weird time for you to choose to be Mr. Old School Baseball. Hey, Manny, how about this, bud? Whether we're using the new school metrics or the old school metrics, you still suck this year. There's not a single metric that or statistic that says you are a good baseball player this year. Never cared for him, right? I get it. When he came up at first, it was fine. You know, I didn't really have an opinion on him. I think he's a very, I'm never going to take anything away from how talented of a player he is. He is a generational talent in the game of baseball. I thought he was lazy. I thought he had a bad attitude. I thought he was a losing player with his mindset. And sure enough, the Orioles traded him. They traded him way too late. Now, that's not his fault. That added fuel to the fire for a 16, 17-year-old Nick Testoni in high school thinking they should trade this guy, and they didn't. And I just directed that hate more towards him. But I got to be honest with you. I mean, he is not a guy I see, and I think, you know, God, I miss those days. I don't. And he got booed yesterday in the second at bat. Now, self-admittedly, I was here working news, and there was a little bit of a traffic jam down there trying to get through, so I didn't get there till the top of the second inning, so I did not see his first at-bat. But I can guarantee you, that second at-bat, there were some boos for him. And warmed my heart to hear that. I mean, I'm sure.

0: if he's talked about it afterwards. It's not his first time back. I'm sure he's said nice things about the city. Do not care for him. Genuinely hope that he does not have great seasons. Don't want to see him make it to the Hall of Fame. None of it. Not a fan. Never will be. Don't think there's anything he can do to change that, to be honest with you. So it was great to see Manny. Just that little tiny stab. Couldn't get in front of the baseball. That was never his thing anyways. And could not make the play last night as the Padres fall. And his batting average still is under 180. Believe, and I don't know if it's changed, Machado, I do believe, out of all the qualified hitters in baseball, has the lowest batting average. Ooh, he just climbed over Evan Carter for the Texas Rangers. So, take it back. He is at 178. He is 163rd out of the 164 qualified hitters. By the way, speaking of former Orioles, because I remember fielding calls on this guy. We needed him back. Let me read you the worst batting averages, by the way, in baseball. Just the bottom. We'll just do the bottom four, because there's two ginormous contracts on here. The worst batting average qualified in baseball, Evan Carter. Manny Machado, big contract, second worst. Third worst, Dansby Swanson of the Cubs. Fourth worst, at 188, 161 at 164, Cedric Mullins. So there you go. There your former birds really socking the baseball, huh? Whew, felt great. I mean, I gave a little nudge to somebody I was in the press box with when I saw it. I definitely cracked a smirk. Felt a little better. Felt real good seeing that go down. Whew. So good. Now, outside of that, we did see, you know, another rocky performance pitching-wise from an Orioles starter. Trey Gibson goes today. I have, okay, here we go. Here's Scott in Lutherville. Go ahead, Scott.
1: Yeah, hey, Nick. No apologies for you for that Machado rant. I mean, I think you said what a lot of us have felt for a long time. I mean, this man had more God-given talent than any of us could have ever hoped for. And he just doesn't have the attitude that goes with it. And it's unfortunate and a shame. And everything you say, I think, is spot on. The other thing I would ask about this and get your opinion on, I don't think these long-term big deals really work out. No. You know, giving a guy that kind of money for 5 years, 10 years, I mean, how often does it really pay off? Whether it's A-Rod, Scherzer, I don't think you get that many good years for that kind of money. What do you think?
0: Yeah, look, I don't think 5 years is undoable. That one seems all right. But when you start getting into the 8 years plus, it's shaky. About the only one that's like really big that I'm thinking about that maybe is worth it right now is, and even recently it hasn't been as great, but the Bryce Harper deal in Philly. Crazy enough, we're almost getting towards the end of that, and it feels like there's been some bad years, or less than Bryce Harper MVP level years, but he's been everything to that franchise and been that. But that's like the only one in my mind that pops out that thinks, you know what, that was worth it.
1: Yeah, well, Bryce is a guy who shows up every day and plays hard. I got nothing but respect for Harper.
0: Yeah, look, and if you remember, by the way, Scott, just to kind of tie it back, at that time, it was Trout, Harper, and Manny. All kind of broke in roughly the same time. And, you know, Trout, rightfully so, and Harper.
1: Yeah, I was going to say Trout, too, yeah.
0: And obviously, the Trout one, you know, injuries have bogged him down. I mean, he's another guy who just plays hard and does his thing. Injury and just being stuck in the wasteland that is Anaheim with the Angels has kind of killed it a little bit. But, yeah, I mean, you're right. I mean, what? The Juan Soto deal. 15 years, 765. What, are the Mets any closer to winning right now?
1: Yeah, no way. No.
0: Yeah. So, good call, Scott. Appreciate it. Yeah, I love, look, I'm finding a community now. Because I got to tell you, the teenager, Nick Testoni at Towson High School, and, you know, a baseball practice with the club team or on the high school team going to games, they stared at me like I was, you know, I was cast aside. Like I was a foreign thoughts here. Like, I was speaking a different language when I talk about Machado like that. I thought he was a losing player. By the way, nobody ever talks about it. I remember being at FanFest in, what was it, 2017, the winter, maybe 2018, when he strong, you know, he strongholded himself into playing shortstop for that year because he was about to be a free agent. Pretty much told Buck Showalter and Dan Duquette to screw. I'm going to go play shortstop this year. Okay, so let's put you at short, even though you were drafted that way. You haven't played there in years. Let's put a guy in Tim Beckham, who's never played third base at third. And shockingly enough, hey, that team was terrible. I'm going to get these texts real quick. Let's see. Oh, this person texted about the traffic. Totally agree about Machado. I was glad to see him go. Classless as a player can be. Agree. Remember that stuff with Donaldson? Now, I'm not going to sit here and pretend that Josh Donaldson is Mr., you know, squeaky clean. He's by no means a saint. But that stuff, when he threw the bat and was upset he got tagged, I always thought he was a dirtball, Jerry in Reisterstown. Yeah, look, I don't wish any harm. I don't wish him to be injured, but I wish him to play very bad baseball the rest of his career. I do not want to see him get into the Hall of Fame. It's just my personal opinion on it. All right, coming up, we will get into a Orioles situation before we're going to do a little Ravens here at the back half of the 12 o'clock hour. Talk about Tyler Loop. How do you feel about his comments from Ravens OTAs? I guess I should say mandatory minicamp. How do you feel about that? And can he, you know, move on and grow from last year's experience? Or do you think that might affect him the rest of his career? I also got a chance to speak one-on-one with Adam Randall, the Ravens' fifth-round pick, running back out of Clemson. So we'll get to that in the back half of the 12 o'clock hour. But your take on the Samuel Basayo and Craig Albernez. A little bit of an awkward beef that went on and a little bit of calling him out, little kind of a benching almost. But he's back in the lineup yesterday, hit a home run. Your thoughts on that? 410-467-9225. Nick Testoni, WBA on News Radio, 1090 and FM 101.5.
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15: 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These are the sounds of a tree being cut down and open space being paved over. And this is the sound of Delegate Nino Mangione destroying our way of life.
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16: Three things you need to know.
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18: Baltimore police investigating two overnight shootings in Fells Point and East Baltimore that left two men hospitalized. An East Baltimore smoke shop shut down after deputies say they found illegal THC products, a ghost gun, and suspected cocaine. And questions continue after ICE arrested two people outside a Southeast Baltimore school, triggering outrage from local leaders. 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
0: All right, 1223 here on WBAL. Nick Testoni on a Saturday sports line, 410-467-9225. 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Text line. So before we get into the conversation with the Samuel Basayo and Craig Albernez, kind of that breakdown, I do want to, you know, that last caller brought up the big contract. So I can go through a lot, but, and when they actually work out, just run through some of the biggest contracts in the history of the game. Okay. So right now, the biggest one ever, 15 years, $765 million, Juan Soto. You could say, you know, he does have good numbers, but the team has not been good. So right now, inconclusive. Vladimir Guerrero signed one last year as well. 14 years, $500 million. They got to a World Series, but can't really break it down. How about Mike Trout, 12 years, $426 million. Been a bust because of his injuries, and they can't trade him. Mookie Betts, 12 years, $365 million. Okay, Mookie's been great for the Dodgers, but he's still signed till 2032, and go look at his numbers right now. Still a lot of time left on that deal. Here's one that probably has been worth it so far and has been a success. Aaron Judge, 9 years, $360 million. Still got to pay him till 2031. Manny Machado, we just brought it up. Bust. Francisco Lindor. Tough to say. He's hurt. Him and Juan Soto don't get along, it seems like. But yeah, he's paid till 2031, $341 million. Tatis, 14 years, $340 million. Harper. All right, Harper, like I said, you know, they've had a ton of success. I think it's been okay. Probably one of the better ones. Won an MVP. But again, still through 2031. Hard to really get through all of it. Corey Seager, 10 years, $325 million, and then they lost their TV network. Bad. Here's one that's really bad. Miami Marlins, Stanton, and the Yankees taking him. That deal is almost done. 13 years. 2015, he signed it through 2027. 13 years, $325 million for a guy who is made of glass. No thank you. Yamamoto's current. Gerrit Cole is current. How about this one? Woo! And now two teams have inherited this one. Rafi Devers, Boston Red Sox, 10 years, $313 million. Oh, Phillies, Trey Turner, 11 years, $300 million. Shohei, seems like that one's paid for itself. So there you go. Xander Bogaerts for the Padres, bad, really bad. And then the A-Rod one gets down here, 2001 to 2010, $252 million. By the way, I left out 20 and 21 here. How about this? Anthony Rendon, 7 years, $245 million. And then Steven Strasburg, 2020 to 2026, a 7-year, $245 million extension. Posted a negative 0.4 war over that time. Barely touched a baseball. Spent more time in the rehab room than ever actually on the field after signing that thing. Woo! So you got to be careful. And it's not like football where you can just, you know, There's an out. There's a potential out. No, it's baseball. You commit to it. You sign on the dotted line. You are locked in, buddy. Let's go to Scott in Fort Lauderdale. Wants to talk about Sam Bassaio. What's going on, Scott?
1: How are you?
0: Good. How's happening?
1: It's interesting because the Stanton thing, I'm around a lot of people from New York down here in Florida, and they're in love with him because they just want him there when the time comes because he's so clutch. They don't care what they paid him. They crave about anybody else, but they love him.
0: Yeah, he built his reputation because he's just pretty much nails for them in the postseason. But in theory, New York fans have had to alter their expectations for him because he's clearly not the guy that they acquired.
1: Yeah, the Bassaio thing, I guess what concerns me most is how the press is handling Albernaz. I mean, because the things that I hear, they're not doing him very right. I mean, because, you know, they were like, basically, what I interpreted was they're telling him to play through injury, get used to it. You're going to be hurt your whole friggin' career because you're a catcher, and quit being a baby. And, I mean, I don't care if that's told him behind closed doors, but I'm just a little shocked to have that kind of an air come through the media if they're thinking they're supportive of him or trying to help build the club, which is, I think, what we should be doing rather than just, you know, selling time, whatever. I don't know.
0: Yeah. Yeah, no, I appreciate the call, Scott. We're going to play the audio of it coming up here after the break at 12:30. It's rare. I mean, but if you like it, a manager who calls out his player, then, you know, for stuff he feels like he's being a little too soft, then I don't think it's as bad as you think. I mean, it's very interesting. All right, Hot Bird Summer is back. It's a Hot Bird Summer with WBAL News Radio every weekday morning through June 26th. 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All right, coming up, we're going to get to that Samuel Bassaio audio. Give your thoughts on that. Albernaz calls him out. He's back. He hits a homer. Had comments yesterday. We'll get to it. 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
21: 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I'm Chris Cheon. We're getting word from Ocean City Police. They're investigating an assault that happened around 10:40 last night in the 100 block of Wicomico Street. That's close to the boardwalk where Jolly Roger at the Pier and Ripley's Believe It or Not are. Investigators say a group of five males attacked the victim. They posted a picture of the suspects on their Facebook page. Baltimore police investigating two early morning shootings that left two men hospitalized in stable condition. Officers first found a 31-year-old man shot in the leg in the 1600 block of Fleet Street in Fells Point. That was around 2:20 in the morning. Then they responded just before 5 a.m. to the 3400 block of Fairmount Avenue. That's about a half mile away from Patterson Park and the Highland Town neighborhood. That's where they found a 28-year-old man found shot in the lower body. From the ABC News Desk, one person killed, 22 others hurt when a large tent collapsed during an outdoor church service yesterday evening in Moneta, Virginia. Officials say severe weather, including heavy rain and strong winds, caused the tent to fail during East Lake Community Church's 20th anniversary celebration. Britain's royal family gathering in London Saturday for Trooping the Colour, the annual King's Birthday Parade. King Charles, Queen Camilla, Prince William, Princess Kate, and their children all appeared on the Buckingham Palace balcony for the Royal Air Force flypast. And the Knicks, they're going to try to take the NBA title tonight. They've got a 3-1 series lead against the San Antonio Spurs. Game 5 tip-off time at 8:30. The Orioles and Padres getting underway at 4:05 at Camden Yards. 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
22: Traffic.
2: Inner loop of the Beltway in Ruxton, traffic is slow from Greenspring Avenue to the JFX. In Towson, the inner loop is slow from Charles Street to York Road. On the outer loop of the Beltway in Pikesville, stop and go from 795 to Liberty Road. On 95 northbound in Joppa, you'll find it slow from Mountain Road to 24. Southbound side of 95 in Jessup, that's stop and go from 32 to 216. BW Parkway southbound jammed up between 197 and Powder Mill Road. And 97 southbound of Millersville, that's jammed up from Crane Highway to the Farm Road overpass. I'm Albie D, WBAL News Radio, 1090 and FM 101.5.
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23: Dry weather continues into our evening hours as our temperatures fall into the upper 60s to low 70s. High temperatures will return back into the upper 80s by tomorrow afternoon and will increase in cloud cover throughout the day until we see our next chance of showers and thunderstorms into the later afternoon and evening hours. Some of those storms can pack a punch, so make sure you have a way to stay up to date on weather alerts. I'm meteorologist Alencia Jenkins on WBAL News Radio, 1090 and FM 101.5.
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0: All right, 1233 here on WBAL. It's the age-old question. You know, when you are a manager, when you are a coach, you are the decision maker on the team. And so when especially a younger player, someone who is deemed to be, you know, one of your rising superstars, a guy who's been paid, right? If somebody is being an issue on the team and they're at the end of the bench, guess what? They're promptly sent out of there. They are dealt with. They are moved along. They're not happy with their role. So what? But as a first-time manager for Greg Albernez, it is very interesting to see how he has handled this because, look, we just talked about Manny Machado, and I think, you know, Buck let him get away with a lot. It led to kind of the antics that went to it. Well, here is Samuel Basayo, who, you know, the comment first made was, Sammy is... Well, here is Albernez, because we've seen Basayo get pulled out of games a couple times with injuries. And then he's available the next day. So maybe it wasn't that big of a deal. In fact, remember the big comeback against the Toronto Blue Jays with Jeff Hoffman out there on the mound? The first out of the inning was recorded. He struck out and it looked like he had ripped his pec off. And it was a very dramatic scene. You thought, oh no, you're going to lose this guy for an extended period of time. Little did you know, the Orioles send 9 guys to the plate that inning and Basayo's on deck later that inning. But there was a moment in a game last week against Toronto. Albernez?
24: Yeah, he felt something in his side, you know, so out of precaution, we just took him out of the game. Obviously, we don't want him too banged up, but we just get him looked at, so we'll know more tomorrow.
0: So he keeps answering that questions like that. Oh, a little thing with his side. And then it led to Albernez saying, with a little deeper thought, he is learning how to deal with injuries in this league. And then 3 days ago, the press talks pregame to Greg Albernez after Basayo had been out of lineup for 3 straight days. And, you know, there's a little bit of a back and forth. Basayo doesn't think it's good for his development to play through injuries. You know, Albernez not necessarily calling him soft, but essentially putting down the hammer saying, hey, if you're not good enough to play, you're not going to play then. And there was a little bit of drama on social media because, you know, when is there never not? But obviously there was a little bit of a rocky state there in the last week with Sam Basayo, who's a very young player and in the catcher position, which you're guaranteed to get banged up a little bit. Guy who's been paid, got his 8-year contract extension. There's definitely a little bit of a rift there. And I think they're hoping to put it behind them. He's in the lineup yesterday, of course, and he's able to do this.
25: The pitch to Basayo. He hits this high and deep to right field. The ballpark won't hold this. She is long gone. Basayo into the bleachers in right field. 3-1 Baltimore.
0: Yeah, and then after the game, Craig Albernez asked, was it special and satisfying to see Sam get back in the lineup and do his thing?
24: Yeah, that was awesome. I mean, the foul ball, I thought it was going to go over the stadium, out of the stadium. And usually, I think everyone that's here has watched enough baseball. Usually when you hit a foul ball home run, usually it doesn't end up well. But Sammy did a great job of just being Sammy and staying within himself and hitting the changeup. And the scary thing is he didn't even get it. So it just speaks to the power he is. And that was really impressive what he did. And that really got the boys going too in the dugout.
0: Yeah, so Albernez, you know, gives him a little bit of a benching. You know, I think we all knew it was that, whether Basayo is 100% healthy or not. And then he gets healthy and then remains out of the lineup because Albernez is, I think, sick of pulling a catcher out midway through the game. And here's the most important part. And let me set a preface here. Brian Bello, who is a pitcher for the Red Sox and got sent down, gave an answer to a question from the media through interpreter that, you know, he did not want to go down to the minors. He had no ideas of doing it. He didn't want to, and he answered, and you know, the translator gave an answer, and I think people online, through either, you know, a Spanish speaking person relaying it, found out the message one is exactly accurate. Things we always wonder. Are they actually saying that, or is the translator cleaning it up for them? Sam Basayo, outside of his first question yesterday, which I think he couldn't hear it, did his entire, and by the way, hats off to him, extremely impressive. Sam Basayo did his entire post-game press conference yesterday, all in English. So when asked about the situation,
4: I don't want to get into that, but feel fine. I mean, we are a team right now, so we are just fucking winning, and whatever happened, and we just have to keep going and keep winning games.
0: He said Albernez later said there's no disconnect with Basayo, right? This is, you know, hopefully behind them and maybe a learning moment for both sides. Maybe it's the manager in me, the coach in me. I tend to agree with Albernez, especially when you're a catcher, right? Do you know how annoying it is to lose a catcher for the game? And now because of the, you know, little ins and outs, and I'm not saying he's faking injuries. That's not what I'm saying. But if he's going to be so ticky-tacky with being banged up, it's caused them to carry a third catcher, which is not the most ideal thing to do. Now, at the moment, not a huge deal. You lost Weston Wilson. Did anybody in Baltimore lose an ounce of sleep over Weston Wilson being DFA'd? No, nobody cares. So it's not horrible, but it is a very stressful and nerve-wracking thing when you don't know that one of your catchers, it's the danger of playing two catchers every day. Is, all right, well, if one goes out, you know, it's not like you got to move the one to DH and then you lose your DH, right? That becomes an issue trying to manage that on the bench. And if one catcher's coming out of the game, then you got to get somebody out there. So carrying three catchers, the Sam Huff up here has, I think, added to that little bit of the message here. Like, hey, if you're not available to do this every single day, well, then you just can't play every single day. But we know what type of talent Sam Basayo is with the bat. But the first real test of some rocky waters for Craig Albernez, and he has disciplined the player. And that's always a tough thing because he did it at the cost of removing one of your better bats from the lineup for a couple of days. And I know there's probably a ton of fans out there, how do you take Sam Basayo out of the lineup? How do you do that? Well, this is how you establish that this doesn't fly here. You set a culture. If he's being a problem behind the scenes and whether they want to let on or not, this has leaked out a little bit. We know something's going on, for God's sakes, or it wouldn't be anything. This is how you set it. And by the way, this is kind of why I think Brandon Hyde ended up losing his job. And I don't want to say losing the clubhouse, but losing the touch and the feel for his team. People want, you know, the fans cry about, oh, held responsible. Can't let them do that. Nothing changes. They make mistakes. The same guys play and nothing changes. Well, here you go. Here's a player who, by the manager's eyes, was costing the team for being, you know, a little bit soft. Or at least not giving them a great chance as far as roster construction goes because of the position he plays and needing to be removed from a couple games. And then kind of speaking out about it. And this first-time manager said, you know what, fine. Then you're just going to sit on the bench for 3 days. Be available as a pinch hitter. Comes out yesterday, hits a home run. Ends up you know, doing his entire press post-game scrum in English, which, I thought was telling. It's good for him, number one, that he's that comfortable. I even talked to, you know, Q, who people I'm sure have seen on Masson a million times, Santander. I was like, hey, I've never seen him do all of it. And he goes, yeah, he's been working towards it. And I think a big part of it was he wanted that message out there. They are focused on winning. There's no issue. We're not going to get into it. We're here to play baseball. We're here to win games. And it's a learning moment for a very young player. And I think it's really, really fascinating that it happened while the Padres are in town, because I think the perfect example is a guy like Machado, who was here, who pretty much got away with doing anything he wanted when he was in Baltimore, and led to really, I don't want to say the downfall of his Orioles tenure, but it was underwhelming. And I always thought that he dragged Jonathan Scope into that mix as well. And you know what? Both of them left the Orioles, and, you know, in Manny's case, he's made a lot of money, half a season in L.A., now feels like a lifetime in San Diego. Scope flamed out. I think when the Twins acquired him, at one point the Twins GM said it was the worst acquisition he's ever made in his life. So, I like what Albanez did. I'll say it. I understand he's a good player. You want to have that bat in your life every single day. There's also something to be said modern day about actually holding these guys accountable. And that is what most people want. You want to hold guys accountable no matter who you are. 1 through 26 on the roster. You act out of line. You decide to, might put the team first. You cause problems. Well, at the end of the day, the manager has the final say. 410-467-9225. The WBAL phone line, the greensolutionsmiley.com text line. All right. We'll still take your Orioles calls and texts, but we are going to move on to a little bit of Baltimore Ravens coming up. 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
0: All right, top 47 here on WBAL. Nick Testoni on a Saturday sports line. Orioles game day coming up at 2 o'clock, 2 to 3:30. Orioles and the Padres, game two of a three-game series. NBA Finals, game five tonight. We'll get into that after the news here at 1. So a little bit of Ravens talk, though. So the Ravens did just wrap up their mandatory minicamp after their OTAs. So, you know, a bit of a quiet period now. I mean, we can get into all the stuff that I think still need to be addressed. Who's going to play center? That would be either number one or number 1A. The wide receiver situation to me is a bit sketchy as well. Doesn't seem, from people I talk to, like I said, Stephon Diggs does not appear to be a guy that's even a possibility. And from that source as well, I heard that they're not even particularly interested in Deebo Samuel. So I remain to be on the Keenan Allen bandwagon. Get him here. Makes a ton of sense. Guy who just is a quarterback-friendly wide receiver. Veteran. I know the Ravens have gone down this track a bunch. But he's been extremely productive, and his game, to me, always is something that could last long. He's never been a guy stretch the field. You know, he is a quick burst. I'll tell you what. He would be a phenomenal influence for a guy like Elijah Surratt. He really would. So that would be a big thing. You know, out of the slot, can get open in short space, big first down converter. That's the wide receiver situation. That could be a whole other topic of conversation for another later time. But in this offseason, we just had, you know, the mandatory minicamp. And so because of that, we heard from a guy who we had not heard from in a while. And it feels like it's the second time in as many years that we've heard from someone for the first time after a long holdover who had a very long holdover from a bad, bad end of the season a year ago. It was Mark Andrews, many of the media, after the drop in Buffalo. This year, it was Tyler Loop in his first time back after, you know, dealing with that missed kick. And a little bit different than Mark Andrews in my mind, because Mark Andrews has, what, 4 or 5 team records? Right, Mark Andrews, even though that's a tough one and something that will probably stick in the mind for a while, Mark Andrews is not defined by that, where, you know, Ty Loop was a rookie and he's a kicker. Right now, that is what he's known for. So here was Tyler Loop.
11: I would say the biggest thing that I did was acknowledge and accept it, and took a day or two. And I would say moving on from the kick itself was pretty easy, just because I know, like, you got to be ready for the next kick. You got to be able to put it behind you and confident in the process that I've developed. But I'd say the biggest part moving on was just letting the people that I care about and the people that care about me know, like, hey, I'm good. Nothing's changed for me. I would still, you know, I still feel confident in my abilities.
0: That's good. Look, he said all the right things. They ended practice early the other day on Wednesday, put a little pressure on him. They said if Tyler Loop makes his 40-yard field goal, practice is over. So, you know, you have the defense and the offense rooting for him, trying to put a little bit of stakes on it. You know, one of the, you know, media members did ask him, you know, how do you prepare for that situation? Because you can't, you know, even if it's just ending practice early, it's not the same. You don't know how to recreate that moment, and there's no way to prove that can overcome a big stakes moment like that until you're in a moment like that again. You can try to replicate it. You know, ending practice is not going to mean anything. Right? So he made it. So they ended practice early. But it is a very crossroads time for Tyler Loop if he can be the kicker of this football team going forward. Or is that thought of last year? And he said all the right things, like I said, but we're not going to know it until we get into some game times and he has some big kicks out of him. He did talk about how people reached out, including kickers around the league. And he says he's been able to get over it.
11: Once I let the people who care about me and love me know, like, hey, I'm good. Then it was easy to just move on about, you know, move on, be like, all right, we're in the off season. It's time to kind of reset and reload. And yeah, so that was the biggest thing, was just getting with the people I care about and getting going.
0: So obviously he says all the right things. He is on the surface, has the right mindset, and we'll see what it entails. But for now, right, this is a Ravens team that doesn't have a center that we feel confident about. In my mind, doesn't have a wide receiver group, and you can even add the tight ends onto that mix. A pass catchers as a whole, to me, is very thin. But even more so, you know, even with everything changing, new coaching staff, there's a non-zero chance that you could be dealing with the fact where you might have to look for a new kicker halfway through the season if it permeates throughout this season. And he's an issue. Texter says it's a team sport. I don't blame Loop for the missed kick. We should have never been that close where a 3-point kick mattered. Yeah, look, I mean, that I'm not disagreeing with that. I don't, you know, put the game all on Tyler Loop. I don't put the game all on Mark Andrews from a year ago. But it is important to discuss where his mindset's at and can he recover, because it's, hey, you know, kickers, like closers, like goalies in hockey, you know, sometimes it's just one mental thing and bam, you just don't have it anymore. And I'm not saying that's going to happen, but it's not like he would be the first kicker in his rookie season who had a monumental miss. It's not like that would affect him. He would be the first guy ever to let that affect him going forward and kind of bash his confidence. And again, he seemed fine at that press conference. He stood there. He answered all the questions. Hell, he answered the questions last year after the kick, which is a really mature and veteran type of thing to do, considering Mark Andrews didn't even stand up there and answer questions after he dropped the football. He didn't answer questions in post game. He didn't answer questions in locker room clean out. The first time we heard from him a year and a half ago was in the offseason. Loop has stood there and answered questions the entire time and put a face on, and, you know, people have reached out. It's not about his fault. They lost, coach is fired. It's not about that. It's about, can he recover and be a reliable part of his team next year? Because, look, they're replacing a guy who was about as nails as you could have asked for in Justin Tucker. There was already big shoes to fill, right? Big expectations. Teams always had a good job of finding kickers, right? You know, you only had about a year and a half, it felt like, from Stover to Tucker and a little bit of Steven Hauschka there. But that's been something that they haven't had to worry about too much. And I'm not going to sit here and pretend that Tyler Loop is a foregone conclusion to be completely fine this year. I think it could have a little bit of effect on him, but again, only time will tell. It was just good to hear from him. Good to see that he is in good spirits. He hit about as much of as you can call a high stakes kick as you can put it in the offseason the other day. So that's a good sign. Texter, I just feel like Tucker had a better grasp of the subject than Loop. Better grasp of, like, kicking? And he was definitely a better kicker, at least so far. So we will see. All right, we'll coming up, we'll still get you that interview, the one-on-one I had with the Ravens backup, Adam Randall, but we'll get into some NBA. The finals are tonight. Game 5, Knicks leading 3-1. You know where I stand on that. 410-467-9225. 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
0: All right, Nick Testoni back here. You know me. It's about as appropriate as read as possossible for me. Commitment 2026. WBAL has complete coverage of Maryland's primary election on Tuesday, June 23rd. 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Put a little double exclamation point at the end. You know me. Fired up about Commitment 2026. Can't get enough of it. All right, coming up, we will get into the NBA Finals Game 5 tonight. We'll also get you Adam Randall, the Ravens backup, as I was able to kind of peel off the side after mandatory minicamp. Chat with him. But a lot of basketball in this final hour before we get to an Orioles game day. Can you believe the comeback? Can you believe the New York Knicks? It's a magical time. Nick Testoni, WBAL News Radio 1090 and FM 101.5.
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40: Sunny 86 on TV Hill. I'm Chris Cheon. Baltimore police investigating two overnight shootings that left two men wounded. And Maryland early voting underway. We'll tell you how turnout compares to the 2022 pace. But first, the latest from ABC News. It's 1 o'clock.
41: From ABC News. Mike Dubusky, Iran and the U.S. appear to be in the final stages of working out a memorandum of understanding.
42: The push to end the war may be entering a decisive new phase. U.S. and Iranian officials are both pointing to new momentum and the possibility of a deal within days. A senior administration official briefing reporters saying there is an 80 to 85% chance it will happen in the next couple of days. And Iran's foreign minister says a deal has never been closer.
41: ABC's Michelle Franzen, the 60-day agreement is meant to allow time to work out formal negotiations to end the war, which, according to a senior Trump administration official, would reopen the Strait of Hormuz and lead to the dismantling of the Iranian nuclear program, though it remains unclear exactly how that will be done. Crews working at the Kennedy Center have now removed President Trump's name from the building.
43: Administration officials have said in a court filing that the president's name has in fact been removed from the facade of the building. At 11 o'clock this morning, an hour before the latest deadline set by a federal judge here in Washington, the update came that behind that tarp that's now in front of the Kennedy Center, workers have taken down the president's name from all physical signage of the building and grounds.
41: ABC's Stephen Portnoy. It was part of a larger renovation effort the president had been pushing for. He's now abandoned that plan after a federal judge ruled he'd need to get congressional approval first. and a series of UFC fights in the Octagon are set to go forward tomorrow outside the White House.
1: This is basically being treated by the Department of Homeland Security like a Super Bowl-level event. So the actual fight itself is only open to about 4,000 people. That's by invite only. They will be going through the normal security associated with the White House. For everyone attending this watch party at the Ellipse, that will have TSA-level security.
41: ABC's Peter Haralambos, a judge recently rejected a last-minute legal effort that tried to block the event from moving forward. 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
2: I'm Chris Cheon. City police investigating a pair of shootings from overnight. The first happening around 2:30 this morning along Fleet Street in Fells Point. Investigators say a 31-year-old man was shot in the leg. Then just before 5 a.m., a 28-year-old man shot in the lower leg along Fairmount Avenue near Patterson Park in the Highland Town neighborhood. Both taken to the hospital and are expected to survive. Mayor Brandon Scott releasing a video on social media.
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9: Happy Pride Baltimore from the Mayor's Office of LGBTQ Plus Affairs.
2: Baltimore Pride festivities continuing today with the parade from now until 3 o'clock along Charles Street and North Avenue, followed by a block party from now until 9 p.m. at Druid Hill Park. It's day 3 of Maryland early voting with more than 100 polling centers open statewide till 8 p.m., through Thursday and ahead of the June 23rd primary. The polling centers will open at 7 a.m. each of those days. And the State Board of Elections says nearly 40,000 people voted in the first 2 days, including fewer than 19,000 on Friday, about 1% of eligible voters. That's slightly above the pace of the 2022 gubernatorial primary. A Baltimore hospital is on a list of 500 around the country. The Trump administration has warned are failing to disclose price information.
10: The Associated Press obtaining the list, noting the hospitals could face fines as high as $2 million. The administration says failing to disclose the data keeps healthcare costs higher than they should be. North Baltimore's Levendale Hebrew Geriatric Center and Hospital received a warning letter. Levendale is owned by LifeBridge Health, which says it has publicly filed cost data and said a label on a file sent to the federal government was misfiled, and the problem has been corrected. Robert Lang, WBAL, News Radio 1090 and FM 101.5.
2: Three other Maryland hospitals on the list, including Atlantic General Hospital in Berlin, Western Maryland Hospital in Hagerstown, and Shady Grove Adventist Hospital in Rockville. 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
11: Traffic.
14: In a loop of the Beltway in Ruxton, traffic is stop and go from Green Spring Avenue to the JFX. In a loop of the Beltway in Towson is jammed up from York Road to Paring Parkway. On the outer loop of the Beltway in Parkville, you'll find it slow from Hartford Road to Lockraven. Also, on the outer loop of the Beltway in Pikesville, traffic is stop and go from 795 to Liberty Road. On the BW Parkway southbound, jammed up between 198 and Powder Mill Road. On Route 50 eastbound, you'll find a jam to between the Cape St. Clair exit and the way station. And 97 southbound to Millersville, that's jammed up between Benfield Boulevard and the Farm Road overpass. I'm Albie D, WBAL News Radio 1090 and FM 101.5.
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11: Weather.
19: Dry weather continues into the evening hours as temperatures fall to the upper 60s to low 70s. We'll increase in cloud cover throughout the morning on Sunday. High temperatures will warm up back into the low 80s, but there will be a chance of showers and thunderstorms greater in the late afternoon and evening hours. Have a way to stay up to date on weather alerts throughout Sunday evening. I'm meteorologist Alencia Jenkins on WBAL News Radio 1090 and FM 101.5.
2: Rosedale, you're up to 91. We're at 86 here on TV Hill. The Orioles continue their series with the Padres this afternoon. WBAL's pregame coverage starts after the news at 2 p.m. First pitch, 4:05. 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
0: 106 here on WBAL. Today, June 13th, Yes, the Baltimore Orioles play. They'll be in action right here on WBAL. Coverage starting at 2 o'clock. First pitch, 4:05 is the Orioles and the Padres will get on game number two of this three-game series. But, and I have been, I think I've been perfect this year with my attendance on Saturday home games. Real easy, just wrap up pregame here, going down to the stadium. This will be the first one I'm not going to. I had to make an executive decision. I did not want to be downtown and out all day. I want to get a lift in. I want to get in the right psyche. I was talking to people in the office yesterday here at WBAL, down in the press box yesterday. Game five, the NBA Finals, tonight. Knicks Spurs from San Antonio. Knicks with a chance to close it out on the road. I need to get in the right mindset. I want to get a lift in. You know, I'm almost like one of the players. I got to get, maybe get some shots up, a little early shoot around.

0: know, you want to relay it if you're a local bar business down there, let me know. I've gone to a couple places, a couple of my buddies. I'm trying to get them to go down there. I want a nice crowd of at least a couple of Knicks fans, be with like-minded people to watch this game tonight. Usually I'm by myself. I kind of want to be around the energy right now. But my one thing is I want the sound on. You know, I don't want it to be a silent, you know, there's music blaring in the background while the game's on and I have to listen to God knows what over the aux, right? I want Mike Breen in my ear. So, you know, if everybody's got any shout outs or some places, I have a place in mind that I'm feeling, but if there's anybody out there listening, and you know, feel free to pass along some suggestions for tonight where, you know, in Baltimore, I'll say, downtown, any Knicks fans out there watching. All right, so game five, but, you know, game four is where we'll start because I was at game three. Once-in-a-lifetime experience, had an absolute blast. It's very unfortunate that I went to the game in the Garden that they lost because what insanity that game four became. From the very beginning, couple ticky-tack fouls on Karl-Anthony Towns, knocks him out early. Spurs could not miss from deep in the first half. They build up a 29-point lead. I'm watching with a buddy, second half. I'm just saying, just cut it. Cut it to 15 before the fourth. Then they got it to 16 before the fourth, but then it went back up to 20 almost instantly. So they led by 20 points in the fourth. And then the misses start coming. And then the Knicks start getting some buckets, stops and buckets, stops and buckets. And I'm starting to feel it a little bit. I'm jumping up. And I'm getting a little loud. And I cannot explain to you the audible, terrified, almost like, I don't want to say it was a yell, but like a outburst of a, oh my God, when I saw Josh Hart with a chance to take the lead with that steal, clank the layup. And we'll play the audio. Josh Hart is one hell of a player. He's a Maryland native, so shout out to him. Went to Sidwell Friends, Villanova, Lakers, Pelicans, Trailblazers. Ends up in New York as a hero for everything he does. Does all the dirty work. Doesn't worry about the points, rebounds, defense. That moment, if the Knicks end up losing that game, he would have been defined by that. It is a play where, in just the biggest moment, with a chance to take the lead, for whatever reason, as he drove down, could not decide if he wanted to dunk it or lay it up. Instead, kind of got caught in between, and it goes off back iron. And then comes down and fouls Wemby. And I'll tell you what, the team, if you go back and watch it, Hart goes to the ground after fouling Wemby. And he puts his head down in his hands, like only one could imagine how you react to it. And the fact that immediately three Knicks went over to get him up and tell him, we're okay, we're still in this thing, don't worry about it, we got you. Telling of what type of team this is. But I could not believe it in the moment. And then, of course, we get to Wemby misses two free throws. The Knicks take the lead with a Brunson drive. We're getting down to crunch time now. Josh Hart, by the way, still not having a great end because he loses track, gets caught watching, doesn't box out on a missed shot. And so Stephon Castle's able to get in there and draw a foul. He hits two free throws to put him up. Alvarado, the foul, bring it down. And then this is what leads to this.
1: Let's go flat for Jalen Brunson. Allow him to operate at the top, 1-on-1.
2: Brunson gets it, fires up a three. Shot no good. The tip, it's gone! It's gone! It's gone! With 1.2 remaining, Knicks take the lead. OG Anunoby, and it's 107-106. Bedlam here at the Garden. They can't believe it. Brunson's shot looked good. It just came up short.
0: Yeah, that's Mike Breen, Tim Legler, and I think it's Richard Jefferson on there on the call there. I mean, elation. Jumped out of my seat. OG Anunoby.

0: hand of OG. One of the most, I mean, going to go up there with one of the most infamous plays in NBA history, especially in finals history. You go to the kickout, rebound Bosh kickout, Ray Allen, to save the Miami Heat season against the Spurs. I mean, that is about as memorable the moment gets. And this finals, by the way, even though it's 3-1 and it's not over yet, 0-0 mentality. This has been an entertaining, all games have been entertaining. First of all, the Knicks have not led for the majority of it, yet they lead 3-1. This is the most watched finals since 1998, which, if you remember, is The Last Dance with Michael Jordan. That's how much viewership this has garnered. It is up 116% from last year's NBA Final Championship Series. That game four was the most watched finals game four ever on ABC. 20.9 million was the average audience. Peak at 23.2. That is an insane number. Modern day as well. Because of, you know, streaming and watching it back and highlight. I mean, this was tuned in. And so I cannot wait to see what it's like. I mean, that place was insane. It was insane in the moments I was there in game three, but my God, it was, I don't even know how to explain it. The most, I can't even comprehend it with De'Aaron Fox making the mistakes he did, and he has been rough in this series shooting the basketball, but he had a good game four and then decides to go up with it instead of peeling it back out. The OG block, the OG play, Brunson putting that team on his back at times where they couldn't make anything. Karl Anthony Towns hitting a step back three. Really, Jose Alvarado. I mean, Jose Alvarado's play, and they brought it up, I think post-game, Charles Barkley brought it up, and maybe Shaq, but also, I can't remember who it was. The ability that Mike Brown was able to make an adjustment and go with the two smaller ball-handling guards with Brunson and Alvarado out there, and to bench Mikal Bridges, who has been a bit of a ghost the last two games after a game two where he couldn't miss, to go with the two smaller guys, the grit, and just being able to space out the Spurs and move them around a little bit more. Oh, I mean, contributions all the way around. And you saw it. If you watched the game afterwards, people weren't leaving their seats. They weren't leaving the Garden. Now, everything else, I can't speak for everything else with the, you know, outside the city breaking it. I'll tell you this right now. Obviously, it's terrible. Throwing the eggs at Wemby, tearing the city apart. Look, I wouldn't want to see that there. I wouldn't want to see that in any city. The people who do that aren't even real fans, by the way. You do that, you have no respect for the game, no respect for the city. You're not a real fan. Mark in Reisterstown. What's going on, Mark?
1: Hey, how you doing? Thanks for taking my call. I'm doing great. I'm doing fantastic. I have seen every NBA Finals game that ever existed since I started watching basketball. Derek Fisher with the Lakers with 0.01 or 0.02 seconds left, and Michael Jordan fist pump against Utah, everything. And I got to tell you, and then I saw Stephen A. Smith on CNN almost crying like I was. It was the greatest. You know who I am. It was the great. And I've been listening to Mike Breen my whole life with Walt Clyde Frazier, doing all that back. John Starks, when the one time he posterized Jordan in the playoffs, everything. And I got to tell you, it was, for me, I'll just echo Smith's words. It was the greatest comeback in NBA Finals history I ever saw. It was a life-changing experience for anybody that's a Knicks fan, including me, and I think that's the fuel right there. No matter what, the Knicks are going to win the championship, no doubt about it.
0: You're touching the money there, Mark.
1: It's going to be a little something. Nervous.
0: I hope it's tonight, Mark. I don't even want to. I know it'd be special if they did it in New York. I just want it over. I don't have to worry about.
1: Don't worry about that seventh game. There ain't going to be no seventh game,
0: Mark. Yeah, I'll
1: guarantee you that.
0: I'll guarantee you that.
1: I'm not the Knicks, but I'll guarantee you that.
0: All right, yeah. Hey, I love it. I appreciate the call, Mark. Good to hear from you. It had been a while, and look, enjoy the game tonight. Scares me talking about it like that because I think I brought this up a while ago. My teams, not necessarily outside the Ravens, who do compete every single year. The teams I've rooted for. Not exactly perennial winners. And find ways. Even the Ravens, really, in recent memory. Think about their losses and how it's ended. Right? Fumbling at the goal line twice. dropped extra points, two-point conversions, dropped touchdowns. missed field goals. 2013, very special. But it's been a catastrophe of endings for my teams recently, especially the Knicks, who just, this never happens to them. And you thought the Josh Hart moment was going to be that moment. Here was Josh Hart, just thankful that OG was there.
2: It's neat. Obviously, at the end of the day, we got to go out there and finish the job. I mean, we can't be complacent or happy about this because, you know, like I said, they're going to come out Saturday, you know, in their spot, their fans, and that's going to be a battle. But, you know, this game was crazy. Like I said, you know, I got a special shout out, you know, for OG, man, because he saved me, at least for this game, a lifetime of, you know, regret. So, yeah, man, shout out to him.
0: Yeah, think about that. You know, everybody who's known for historically for sports blunders, he would have been added to that list. He would have been 100% added to that list. And OG Anunoby saves the day. We just get some breaking news here by about a NBA, you know, former MVP All-Star guy who was in these playoffs who I believe was just arrested. So we'll get to that coming up. 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
14: Baltimore police investigating 2 overnight shootings in Fells Point and East Baltimore that left 2 men hospitalized. An East Baltimore smoke shop shut down after deputies say they found illegal THC products, a ghost gun, and suspected cocaine. And questions continue after ICE arrested 2 people outside a Southeast Baltimore school, triggering outrage from local leaders. 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
0: All right, 123 here on WBAL. Game 5 of the NBA Finals. Got a text here. Go to Max's Tap House in Fells. Game is on. Sound is on. Knicks fans present. And the 115 beers on Drought are cold. Well, I don't drink, but I had heard about Max's Tap House. Been there before. This is someone, you know, really pumping it up. I'll stop by because my concern was I had heard somebody, you know, through a bit of a, you know, little Reddit page said that the sound wasn't on at Max's. And that would, you know, raise some concern for me. But if you're saying the sound's on, then 100%, I will make an appearance because I do want to watch the game amongst some fellow Knicks fans tonight. So if that's a person who has got a bit of a connection there, appreciate it. Then this other texter here, I knew this was going to come. It's actually, I'm surprised it took this long. Are we going to talk some World Cup at all, or did I miss it? Sorry, I was diagnosing a bad air conditioner compressor for a customer. Hey, man, if you want to call in and give me the read around, I am not a big soccer guy. I understand that the U.S. won 4-1 yesterday over Paraguay. You know, when is the last time the U.S. made it through to the next round? I don't even know. I think historically they're not a great soccer program. They beat Paraguay. Great. I what are the odds? Like, let me just openly take a look at the World Cup odds. Like, how far down would they be, you know? World Cup odds to win. The U.S. So, Spain, the favorite, at plus 450. France, plus 475. I'm against France right now with Wembanyama as my opposition. I'm off France right now. The U.S. is plus 3,500. So, I gotta be honest with you. I'll pull for them. I'll casually watch. I saw a little bit of it yesterday. I know that Paraguay got a goal late, which they do. I think goal differential is a big part of it. So that was probably a bad goal to give up late. Italy hasn't been in it now in three straight World Cups, which is a killer for yours truly. Love to pull for my Italians. But for the most part, not a huge soccer guy. I'll give it a look. But these opening, you know, group stages, not really invested in. Plus, I got, you know, the Orioles and the Knicks. I mean, they're way down. But if you want to call in and give me a read around and give me a, if this texter wants to call in and, you know, tell me while you're not fixing air conditioners, why you think the U.S. has a chance and I should think differently this year, be my guest. 410-467-9225. You have the number there texting. All right. So back to game five tonight. You know, I'll put it out there as, you know, someone who is a Knicks fan, but I'll just give it to, you know, more of a crowd that probably is a little more neutral. Do you think Victor Wembanyama is a dirty player? Now, he's young. I don't know if I think he's played dirty in these playoffs. I think he definitely gets beat up a ton. And I think maybe overall, if you're making a standpoint about is he dirty as a overall as a player, maybe not. These playoffs, he's looked bad. I think he's emotionally irresponsible at times. People get to him. This is a guy who threw an elbow at Naz Reading, got thrown out of a game. He got another flagrant. Now, he's one flagrant away in the four-point flagrant system where if he were to pick up a flagrant foul tonight or at any point in the rest of the series, he would get suspended for a game. There is zero chance. Short of him pulling out a blunt object or a gun in this game and actually taking out a Knicks player, there is no way he is going to get a flagrant. The NBA would cease to exist if they allowed Victor Wembanyama, one of the like main fixtures for years to come in this league. They will not allow him to miss a finals game. So there's no way. But I am curious, do people think he is a dirty player watching him? I mean, he has gotten away. He threw Jalen Brunson by his head around and didn't even get a common foul for that, let alone a flagrant. He threw Jose Alvarado out of the way. Now, Jose Alvarado then returned it and kind of double-legged him. I mean, this finals has been a brawl for all. Wemby is a confidence-speaking young man. I got to be honest with you. When I hear him talk, it must just be the accent and a big French guy thing. If you really just close your eyes, you can hear a little bit. Now, he sounds a little bit different. But if you're an old-school wrestling fan, there is some Andre the Giant in there with that thick, deep French accent, but here was Wemby on the possibility of a comeback.
15: Everybody knows we're going to do it, but I don't know if I agree with you. I feel like we need to isolate that one game and take it one game at a time. I think it'd be a mistake to waste our energy on multiple games. It's one game at a time.
0: Now he and the Spurs have spoke extremely confidently the entire time. The Knicks' mentality has been 0-0. We're playing desperate. It is a 0-0 at all times. The Spurs, it's been a lot of we expect to win. We expect to win the next four. We expect to come back. We think we've beat ourselves. This is two different and a very young and inexperienced and cocky and rightfully so Spurs team to this Knicks team that, look, I'll be honest, they got to win this one. I don't know when they'll ever be back. This Spurs team is built to maybe run the West for a while. I did see that there is a 45 to 50% of the tickets were bought from the New York, New Jersey area. So it'll be exactly what you expect as far as a takeover goes. Apparently Ticketmaster is reportedly canceling and refunding Game 5 NBA Finals tickets purchased to fans who live outside 150-mile radius of San Antonio with noticed. Woo! How about this? I didn't realize there was such a tie here. The Weather Channel on X. There's a storm brewing in New York. It has nothing to do with rain. Let's go, Knicks. The official Weather Channel. Knicks fans. Game 5. I am locked and loaded. I am ready. I'm going to be a nervous nightmare. Chris Chien, I can see him in the booth there on the camera. He's clapping. He's ready to go. And news is coming up. Nick D'Antoni, WBAL News Radio 1090 and FM 101.5.
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16: Sunny 86 on TV Hill at 1:30. I'm Chris Chien. Big night ahead in San Antonio. And today in Baltimore, it's Pride. And the parade on Charles Street goes until 3 p.m. There's also the annual block party at Druid Hill Park until 9 p.m. Baltimore police say they'll be at the parade with their recruitment team. BPD still investigating two separate shootings from early this morning. A 31-year-old man shot in the leg on Fleet Street in Fells Point, and a 28-year-old man was shot in the lower body on Fairmount Avenue, not far from the Highland Town neighborhood in Patterson Park. Both taken to the hospital and are expected to survive. BGE says over 10,000 customers in Anne Arundel County are affected by power outages after last night's storm. Sandy Point State Park currently closed. They still don't have power. They say they'll update when it opens. From the ABC News Desk, two women wanted in Maryland in the killing of 67-year-old Hilda Henderson were arrested in Ohio after a woman who had offered them help recognized them from media coverage and called 911. Police say Henderson's daughter, Vanessa Chung Guerrero Henderson, and her girlfriend, Samantha Rabel, are charged with first-degree murder and are awaiting extradition back to Maryland. And one person was killed, 10 others hurt in a Friday morning shooting in Midland, Texas, after police say a suspect opened fire before barricading himself in a vacant building. Authorities say the gunman, 45-year-old Victor Villarreal, who was already wanted for attempted capital murder of an officer, was later found dead after a standoff. It's a hot bird summer on WBAL. 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
17: Traffic.
18: In a loop of the Beltway in Ruxton, traffic is stop and go from Green Spring Avenue to the JFX. In a loop of the Beltway in Towson is jammed up from York Road to Paring Parkway. On the outer loop of the Beltway in Parkville, you'll find it slow from Hartford Road to Lockraven. Also, on the outer loop of the Beltway in Pikesville, traffic is stop and go from 795 to Liberty Road. On the BW Parkway, southbound jammed up between 198 and Cotter Mill Road. On Route 50, eastbound, you'll find it jammed between the Cape St. Clair exit and the weigh station. And 97 southbound to Millersville, that's jammed up between Benfield Boulevard and the Farm Road overpass. I'm Albie D, WBAL News Radio 1090 and FM 101.5.
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17: Weather. Dry weather continues into our evening hours as our temperatures fall into the upper 60s to low 70s. High temperatures will return back into the upper 80s by tomorrow afternoon and will increase in cloud cover throughout the day until we see our next chance of showers and thunderstorms into the later afternoon and evening hours. Some of those storms can pack a punch, so make sure you have a way to stay up to date on weather alerts. I'm meteorologist Alincia Jenkins on WBAL News Radio, 1090 and FM 101.5.
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0: All right, 133 here on WBAL. Nick Testoni, Saturday Sports Line. Orioles in action today. You can hear it right here on WBAL. Coverage will start at 2 o'clock. I'll take you from 2 to 3:30 with an Orioles game day. Then at 3:30, I will send it down to the ballpark, where Josh Lewin and Brett Hollander will be on the call. 4:05 first pitch, Trey Gibson versus Randy Vasquez. We'll get into more of that later. Now, the Ravens, you know, we're kind of giving them a little bit of shine here. It was their final mandatory minicamp, little offseason until they come back in July and they get ramped up. So I did want to get you this. I was able to catch up with Adam Randall, the draft pick that notoriously now will be known for at least a while as Steve Bisciotti's draft pick, the running back out of Clemson. He's a converted wide receiver, kind of a shy guy, but very insightful and very grateful for the opportunity. And I'll give you my thoughts a little bit more of what I took away from him. But here is Adam Randall after his first camp with the Baltimore Ravens.
19: I'm with Ravens running back Adam Randall, just, you know, wrapping up mandatory minicamp. Kind of what's just been the overall last 2.5 months for you from draft all the way through now the offseason?
20: It's kind of been, you know, just a surreal moment being drafted and being able to come up here and, you know, actually be a part of the Ravens organization. It's been a great opportunity for me to come learn and, you know, immerse myself in the culture and just learn the offense and, you know, get ready for your comeback from camp.
19: So did you have, I don't know how much you would have talked to them. They were a bit older when you got there, but a couple of former Clemson teammates here. Have they made you feel at home?
20: Yeah, I actually played with Nate and Trent, and then John and Kayvon. I watched them play when they were going on their championship runs in 2018. And, you know, I've talked to them, you know, just had that great Clemson relationship with them. It's been a blessing to have people, reoccurring faces that I know around. So, you know, just getting with them and learning how to create my own routine and make my way.
19: Back in 2024, you did transition from a wide receiver to a running back, and now, you know, you're running back here for a pro football team. What was the kind of going through that process like? And then just, you know, do you have any different looks, you think, like a different point of view being a spending all that time as a wide receiver now playing running back?
20: Yeah, I mean, obviously I have the, you know, the route running ability that I had to have when I played receiver, and, you know, but I'm just grateful to be here and, you know, also use my abilities and get better at running back. You know, I think that, you know, God has put me in a great situation, you know, to come behind and learn Derrick Henry and Justice Hill and Rasheen Ali, you know, just to sit behind these guys and see how they work and just understand how to be a pro's pro. So I'm just going to continue to get better at the running back position and, you know, bring my skill set to the table each and every single day.
19: What is it in particular being in the same running back room with Derrick Henry?
20: Well, I mean, it means a lot. You know, I just am incredibly thankful to have a, you know, a Hall of Famer to learn behind. And I'm thankful that, you know, he's a very open person and not very closed off to himself. He's been, you know, helping me, and we've had good conversations about what to do and what not to do. And, you know, he's hard on himself, and he's the leader of the room. So he continues to get pushed and get everybody else better.
19: Do you think you'd ever follow his diet?
20: Yeah. I mean, you know, he's played for, I don't know, 10, 11 years now in the league. So that longevity, you know, he's made a lot of money doing what he's doing. So if I can replicate half of his career, it'd be a successful career for me.
19: How do you think your guys' games complement each other? Because, you know, in the past, the Ravens have had smaller, more scat back receiving, but you're a bigger body back that also has that receiving background.
20: You know, I just think I bring a skill set to the table that can be used in the offense, you know, with my pass catching ability. I think that I'm going to be continue to get better at pass pro, you know, picking up my keys and body on a body when it's in pass protection. So, you know, I'm just trying to work and get better each and every single day, learning behind those guys. And, you know, those guys have been bringing me along too as well. So I'm incredibly thankful for the group that I'm in.
19: Last week, Zay Flowers said that Declan Doyle is a genius. What has your impression of him been since coming on?
20: Coach Declan is a football guy. You know, you know, he knows the ins and outs of the game. You know, he's not one-trick pony of the offense. I mean, he's immersed in the run game, you know, pass game, and, you know, the specials and screens. So I'm incredibly, you know, thankful to learn from a guy like him. And, you know, with the great players around and on our offensive side of the ball, I think that we can, you know, be one of the most explosive offenses in the National Football League.
19: Last year in Chicago, he had a seventh-rounder in Kamenung, guy who got a ton of time. Mm-hmm. Have you been able to kind of get a feel for, like, you know, there is opportunity for me to get on the field very quickly this year, even though, you know, fifth round pick and a rookie?
20: I mean, you know, I just got to make my way. You know, I got to make them, you know, trust me each and every single day I come out here. That's on me, how much playing time I get. You know, I got to come out here and compete each and every single day, know my assignment, do my job, and get it done on a consistent basis. And that's how you earn trust from coaches and your teammates, and most importantly.
19: And then finally, you know, it was made a big deal that you were the pick of the owner, Steve Bisciotti, who's here. But they talked about how he's been very close, has a very close relationship with Dabo Swinney. Did Dabo give you any advice when he found out you were coming to Baltimore?
20: Keep competing, you know, keep being myself, keep learning, keep growing, and never get complacent. So, I mean, just the things that he's kind of instilled in me the last 4 years since I've been there. And, you know, he's a man of many words. So I try to take the words that are key to me and apply it to my life and to my game each and every single day.
19: And then final thing here, because the Ravens always post the videos coming out that hill. Not exactly like coming down the hill at Clemson, but do you get a little something coming down that?
20: It's actually this hill. But so I have the ability. I've had the ability to run down that hill for 4 years. So, you know, it's not the same. You got freaking 100,000 people screaming and cheering for you. But, you know, I'm incredibly thankful for my time at Clemson. And, you know, I think that it's just going to be the reason why I'm going to have a successful career here in Baltimore.
19: I appreciate it, man. Thank you so much.
0: That's Adam Randall, former running back for the Clemson Tigers, now with the Baltimore Ravens. He is you watch him on the practice field. I mean, he sticks out. The speed, he made a couple big plays. And for the most part, the offense as a whole in this offseason program, whether it was rookie minicamp, whether it's OTAs, whether it's mandatory minicamp, defense had their way with the offense the majority of the time. They have more guys out there. It's not as much of a new system, right? Because Jesse Minter and Anthony Weaver, they have their own things they want to tweak, but they're also coming from, you know, the Mike McDonald defensive system, which Zach Gore kind of carried on from. So there's not a ton of new, I would say, language and all way completely changing thought process, just some tweaks. Where the offense, it is new. Declan Doyle is completely from the outside, running the show, first time calling plays. That could be its own, you know, challenge in itself. Plus, you had, you know, not a lot of Rashad Bateman out there, not a lot of Zay Flowers really going out there. So it's Lamar with some of the newer guys. But I'll tell you what, Adam Randall, when he gets the ball, there was a lot of running in space. And I'm a big fantasy football player, and just not even as a Ravens fan, but as a fantasy football player. Don't be surprised if Adam Randall has a pretty nice role here for the Baltimore Ravens midway through the season. He, you heard him say it. He's got to get better at pass protection. That's one of the biggest things. That was one of the knocks on him coming out. He's a converted wide receiver. You don't have to worry about that as much. So he's willing to, he's a big body. He can throw in there. It's more the technique and learning, you know, the reads and knowing when to pick up pass pros here and there, and that stuff, protecting the quarterback, being in protection is one of the most surefire ways that young running backs do not get on the field if they're not ready enough to do it. If he can get serviceable at that and be good, he's going to play, because he's a big physical back who can run between the tackles, but has the speed to go outside like Derrick Henry. Not saying that he is Derrick Henry, but, you know, he profiles as a guy who can carry the football 10 plus times a game as a backup. And he still has the hands and the route running capability as a wide receiver. That is very unique. And so you see him out there and you think, all right, well, in the past, a lot of, you know, foils, a lot of the, you know, mix match of, all right, well, you have a Derrick Henry, you got to get a guy who's smaller. Kind of that lightning to the thunder that is Derrick Henry. And the Ravens, at least in the time being here, have turned to a guy in Adam Randall who is almost doubling down on the big size physical nature. But the thing is, while Derrick Henry will be be one of the greatest runners of all time when it's all said and done, and already is, Randle has a quality that Derrick Henry's never had, which is the ability to go run routes and not just routes to the flat, right? Because when Derrick Henry goes out for passes, it's usually stuff that's right by the line of scrimmage. It's dump ball if you just want to get him in space and get him going. They're screens, practically. Randle can actually go out and run a route tree. And then you can throw it to him with a little bit of pace and know that you feel comfortable throwing to his hands, not just letting it float in there to his body. So he does offer something that we have not seen from a big body running back here in a couple of years. I'm very excited to see him get his opportunity. Obviously, it's not going to be right away. You know, you still have Justice Hill. You still have Rasheen Ali. I would say Rasheen Ali has somewhat taken steps to more of the special teams guy, the guy who's going to take care of kickoffs. Justice Hill is always going to be a guy who's out there for, you know, his prowess on third downs. And by the way, he's great at catching the football as well. But you get a couple weeks in, you start seeing what you could do. And again, Declan Doyle used a 5'8 physical runner, a seventh round pick last year, Kyle Manungai, who got a ton of carries. The path for me to make Derrick Henry and the running game just as physical this year, outside of, you know, making sure the offensive line is taken care of, is Derrick Henry's got to get his touches, but you don't need to subtract, you know, you don't need him to carry the ball 30 times. If Derrick Henry gets 20 carries a game and the other 10 or so go to Adam Randle, and he is trending in the right direction and feeling comfortable in the offense and providing, you know, he gets 10 touches, whether it's, you know, let's say 7 carries and 3 targets. That's going to be a formula for a good run game for this team, adding him in the mix. 410-467-9225. Coming up, we'll hit into our last segment here of a Saturday sports line. We'll go a little around the league, talk about some of the more crazier things happening in baseball. There is the defending back-to-back Cy Young, who is starting today after missing way less time than people expected with a minor procedure in his arm. And then one of the game's young phenoms did something that was just incomprehensible yesterday in Milwaukee. Nick Testoni, WBAL News Radio, 1090 and FM 101.5.
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0: All right, 147 here on WBAL. 410-467-9225, the WBAL phone line, the Green Solutions Remodeling.com text line. Your thoughts on Orioles, Ravens, Major League Baseball, NBA Finals. If you have a World Cup comment, sure. I teased it and I forgot to talk about it. That's bad hosting right there. But I told you an NBA former MVP and All-Star did just get arrested during the course of this show. And it's our good old friend James Harden. After that series with the Cavs and said he was coming back, he was arrested early Saturday morning in Houston after being charged with a misdemeanor, unlawful carrying of a weapon. He was taken into custody at 3:41 a.m. when a handgun was observed of the seat of his car that he owns. The gun was not holstered and was in plain view per the records. He was booked at 4:57 a.m., later released after paying a $100 bond. So a good start there. Good start there on the 36-year-old's offseason. Oh, jeez. I mean, good Lord. Any team, and look, Prime Harden, one of the best offensive players you'll ever see. A guy who maybe was the best scorer of the basketball. I just, he's never been able to get, even at his prime, he wasn't able to get over the hump. I don't know why the Cavs felt like they couldn't get there with Darius Garland. I don't know why anybody would ever take him on. He just is not a winning player. He's like Manny Machado. He's not a winning player. Isn't that right, Ryan Leshko? Yeah, thumbs up. All right, so getting back to some baseball headlines. So Tarek Skubal is going to start today. Now, this is almost ridiculous if you think about the timeline. Skubal got hurt and had loose bodies in his arm. So he had to get surgery to, I believe, remove them. He's back. And now the Tigers are on the clock here because they're still not a good team. They've played better as of late, but they're still way back. There was talks about trading Skubal in the offseason. They didn't do it. Now it seems like you have to. I don't know how you even attempt to run this because you're not going to get anything for him. But him returning this quickly is just, it's insane. He's thrown a rehab start just a couple weeks after. I mean, I'm trying to get the timeline on his injury just to, really put it into focus here. He, on April 29th, was scratched, loose bodies, bone chips, and left elbow. April 29th. On May 6th, he underwent a minimal invasive procedure with a nanoscope, becoming the first pitcher in MLB to undergo that procedure to remove loose bodies. It was on May 6th. 20 days later, he was throwing a 40-pitch simulated game. On June 7th, started his minor league rehab stint, and on June 13th, is officially activated off the 60-day IL. April 29th is when he was scratched. And he's back on June 13th. All right, then. I mean, how many guys miss a ton of time with injuries that you think is no big deal? And I mean, here's prime example number one in this town. Remember when Grayson Rodriguez was in the ramp-up process for about 4 months last year? Skubal gets surgery, and he's back in 60 days. And any Tigers or anybody, in Major League Baseball is not going to say, all right, well, he's back, here come the Tigers. No, he's back. How is he going to wildly affect this year's trade deadline? Because he is the crown jewel. He is the most wanted piece. And if the Tigers do choose to move him, there is a team that is going to become instant favorites for whatever postseason series for game one, because when he's on and he's healthy, there's very little you can do against him. Again, I did mention the Orioles are not a team I expect. Even if the Orioles are buying, I don't see it happening. There's no way. But he will be moved if the Tigers are out of it. And they are. I think at this point, they're going to be pushed to the edge where they have to make a decision. They're not signing him back. You have got to move him. And whoever gets him, it's going to be a hired gun for 2 months. But they want to say this is the case of, all right, he's back. You know, I'm thinking about buying the car. How's the car run? How's he look? So these next couple starts he makes are going to be, you know, important for the Tigers, I guess, for wins. But if I was the Tigers front office, I'd be like, let's make sure he looks good, not so we're winning games, but so we can sell this player for as much as we possibly can. Now, the other big pitching headline yesterday is this kid, Jacob Mizrowski, who, you know, I did a big thing. He should not have been an all-star last year with his five starts or whatever it was. But there's no doubting that the kid is just second to none when it comes to talent. You thought Paul Skeens, this kid hit, let me just break it down for you. All right. You know what the old school, the Maddox is called, a sub 100 pitch complete game. Because Greg Maddox did it so much, he gets the nickname of having a Maddox. So anybody who throws a complete game in less than 100 pitches, it's a Maddox. That alone, modern day baseball is, you know, might as well be the golden snitch. I mean, it's like you don't see it happen ever. It's very rare with all the pitches and the pitch limit. So he does this yesterday. Okay, fine. He also threw 105 miles an hour and he struck out 15 batters. When I hear that, and I was in post game yesterday, there were guys in the Orioles clubhouse talking about this. How the hell do you strike out 15 batters in a game and you don't throw over 100 pitches? I'm not even kidding. That is like video game stuff. And that term gets used way too much. Video game numbers. No, that is. When you have the strikeouts with that number, you're usually throwing way more pitches. But that is 15 strikeouts, 27 outs, and less than 100 pitches. That is insane. You know, I'm trying to think back, like, just for reference, when you think of, like, big strikeout games, the Kerry Wood 20 Ks. Kerry Wood, the 20 strikeout game, throws 9 innings against the Houston Astros. He threw 122 pitches in that game. That was back in 1998. And, you know, whether you think that was the case or not, Kerry Wood's prime of his career did not last too much longer after that. But Mizrowski able to do this. And look, do I think his arm's going to fall off the way he's going? And he's going to regress in a couple years and probably have an injury or two? Yeah, it's unfortunate. That's just how the game is. The dude goes out there and throw. I mean, he threw 104.5 miles an hour on the radar, which on the radar rounds up to 105. 104.5, which was the fastest pitch by a starting pitcher ever in the tracking era since 2008. 104.5. He threw, what was the final total on it? Was it 95 pitches? And struck out 15? 74 strikes. He threw 74 strikes in this game. You could argue that's too many if you're a pitching coach. You don't want to be in the zone that much. I mean, that is baseball history yesterday. The Milwaukee Brewers and Jacob Mizrowski. 15 Ks, 105 on the radar gun, and a Maddox to show for it. 58 of his 95 pitches were over 100 miles an hour. No thank you getting in the box on that one. Thank God the Orioles play the Brewers at the end of the year. Hopefully they miss him in that series. Nick Testoni, WBAL News Radio, 1090 and FM 101.5.
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4: 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These are the sounds of a tree being cut down and open space being paved over.
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0: All right, wrapping up here, a Saturday sports slide, but don't go anywhere. After the news here at 2 o'clock, Orioles Game Day begins. The Birds and the Padres. Game two of this three-game series. Orioles win game number one of the series. Look to make it four straight wins as they are coming off of four straight losses. Look to retaliate with four straight wins after their 7-3 opening win against the Padres. Special thanks to Charles on the board today. Hey, it's go time tonight. I know it's this is an Orioles-Ravens town. Obviously rooting for the Orioles today. But Game 5, NBA Finals, locked and loaded. Knicks, Spurs. Let's not take this any longer, please. And for the love of God, don't make this go 7. Then it's going to conflict with that wedding I have to go to, and then it becomes a real issue. But appreciate the callers. Appreciate the texters. Orioles Game Day is coming up next. Nick Testoni, WBAL News Radio, 1090 and FM 101.5.
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10: From ABC News, I'm Mike Dubusky. The U.S. and Iran are inching towards peace, with both sides potentially signing a memorandum of understanding in the coming days. ABC News senior White House correspondent Selena Wang has what this new agreement entails.
11: The senior administration official says if Iran holds up their end of the bargain, they'll get relief from crushing economic pressure and reintegrate into the global economy. Trump says Iran will promise never to build or obtain a nuclear weapon, but that promise is not new. In fact, it was in the very first paragraph of the nuclear deal negotiated under President Obama, a deal that Trump tore up and still repeatedly criticizes to this day. Selena Wang, ABC News, the White House.
10: Questions remain around timing, however, with President Trump saying a signing is scheduled for tomorrow, but an Iranian foreign ministry spokesperson saying earlier today that it will not be tomorrow. The Trump administration says the president's name has been removed from the Kennedy Center in Washington in compliance with multiple rulings. Here's ABC News national correspondent Stephen Portnoy.
12: Staffers of the Kennedy Center, of the National Symphony Orchestra, are basically all in limbo right now. The Washington National Opera is suing, claiming the Kennedy Center owes that company millions of dollars. So it's very much unclear what's going to happen next. But what we seem to be able to say today is that it's no longer the Trump Kennedy Center.
10: Cleanup efforts are underway across the Midwest today. Officials say more than 200 buildings were damaged in just one town, Maryville, in northern Indiana. Diamond Harrison lives there.
14: We have a lot of elder people on the block and a lot of people that live by themselves. But we came together as a community at the end of the night. Everybody was safe, but it definitely, it affected each one of us.
10: The National Weather Service confirmed 7 tornadoes touched down in that region as well. 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
10: The UFC event on the South Lawn of the White House will move forward tomorrow after a judge tossed out a lawsuit looking to stop those fights from happening. ABC's Olivia Rubin has more.
6: A weekend full of events will kick off with the main event on Sunday night, when the White House says about 4,000 private guests will watch a series of matches. They say more than 100,000 eager viewers are set to watch nearby from the Ellipse. Now, this unprecedented event is put on by UFC and Dana White, a longtime friend and political supporter of the president, to the tune of $60 million. President Trump says it's totally free, but it's not clear how much it's costing taxpayers and security.
10: Weigh-ins have been happening at the Lincoln Memorial. World Cup fever spreads after an early victory for Team USA beating Paraguay 4-1 in Los Angeles yesterday. ABC's Christiane Cordero.
13: The Americans are here.
15: Team USA is flying high at the top of the group. More than 70,000 soccer fans packing SoFi Stadium to witness the first men's World Cup match on U.S. soil in 32 years.
10: Team USA takes on Australia next week. Meanwhile, later today marks the first match on the East Coast, with Brazil playing Morocco in New Jersey. Game 5 of the NBA Finals tips off tonight in San Antonio. The New York Knicks are one win away from their first title in 53 years, leading the Spurs 3-1. I'm Mike Dubosky, ABC News.
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17: After Friday night's storms, there were outages for thousands of BGE customers in Anne Arundel County. Even Sandy Point State Park saying they didn't have power. Baltimore police are investigating two early morning shootings that left two men injured. And a Baltimore hospital on a list of 500 around the country the Trump administration has warned are failing to disclose price information. 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
21: Traffic.
18: Traffic around town not looking half bad. Volume delays not really out there. If you're headed on the Harrisburg Expressway, you have to speed all the way down towards the Beltway. JFX looks good. 795 is quiet. Outer Loop is crowded as make way over towards Liberty Road. And I-95 was dealing with a crash on the southbound side near the Veterans Memorial Highway. Looks like it might be in the clearing stages. We got some light volume back towards the Maryland House. So far, southbound BW Parkway, slow headed down through Jessup. In town, of course, do be careful. You are quite slow along Charles Street. You're a little crowded along Druid Park Lake Drive. North Charles Street is quite crowded. Same deal on 40 bypass if you're headed through Charles North and Barclay. Carlos Ramirez, WBAL News Radio 1090, FM 101.5.
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21: Weather.
19: Dry weather continues into the evening hours as temperatures fall to the upper 60s to low 70s. We'll increase in cloud cover throughout the morning on Sunday. High temperatures will warm up back into the low 80s, but there will be a chance of showers and thunderstorms greater in the late afternoon and evening hours. Have a way to stay up to date on weather alerts throughout Sunday evening. I'm meteorologist Alencia Jenkins on WBAL News Radio 1090 and FM 101.5.
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0: And welcome into an Orioles Game Day. Nick Testoni here getting you set for the San Diego Padres and the Baltimore Orioles. First pitch scheduled for 4:05 today. Baltimore sends their rookie Trey Gibson to the mound. It'll be opposed by San Diego's Randy Vasquez. The Orioles coming off of a nice little stretch here. It's been a lot of ups and downs for Baltimore. Just to set the stage, from late April into mid-May, they were 7 games under .500 after going 6-14 in a 20-game span. They turned that around from late May into early June, going 10-4, getting to 2 games under. Then they lost 4 in a row. Now they've won 3 in a row. They're back to 3 games under .500. The offense is clicking. They have the most homers in baseball since May 16th. And they were looking to continue that yesterday against San Diego. So Baltimore was looking for a quick start here. Their offense has been doing a good job of that. They were opposed yesterday by Griffin Canning, who was coming off of one of his really his best season as a pro, but got injured. Opposing him was Shane Boz. Early on in this game, it was San Diego, though, as the first play of the game, it was a fielding error. So Fernando Tatis reached. He stole second. He was able to move to third on a Xander Bogaerts base hit later. And then Gavin Sheets, the Maryland native, would untie the game in the first.
2: There goes the runner from first. It's a line drive into right field. That's a base hit. Tatis Jr. will score. It goes to the wall. Bogaerts gets the stop sign at third, and Sheets will

0: sacrifice fly for Adley, and we're starting over in the bottom of the first. 1-1 our score.
1: Yeah, Gunnar Henderson would later get caught stealing as the pitcher Canning would step off. Then Pete Alonso would walk, so now you got a man on with two down, and Samuel Basayo, who's been at the center of a lot of discussion recently with getting benched a little bit. Is there an issue, a little bit of a rift between him and his manager? He's back in the lineup, but he's doing Samuel Basayo things.
0: The pitch to Basayo. He hits this high and deep to right field. The ballpark won't hold this. She is long gone. Basayo into the bleachers in right field. 3-1 Baltimore.
1: Yeah, an explosion in the first for Baltimore. They get three runs, two hits, jump out ahead of the Padres. Shane Baz coming back out after a rocky first. It was still a rocky second. Walks Ty France. Will Wagner walks. So first and second, nobody out. Does get Freddie Fermin to line out center, but then Fernando Tatis got the Padres back on the board.
0: The 1-0. Ground ball up the middle. It skips past Henderson and into center field. A base hit and a run scored. Stopping at second, Wagner. RBI single for Tatis. And it's a 3-2 game.
1: Yeah, 3-2. Jackson Merrill will then ground out to first, but both runners move up. So second and third, two outs here in just the second inning. This was a very long first two innings of this ball game. Here comes Manny Machado, the former Baltimore Oriole, of course. He has had a dreadful season this year. He is the second lowest qualified hitter in all of baseball and batting average. Numbers down across the board. Tying run at third, go-ahead run at second. Doesn't hit this ball too far, but it certainly was a dicey play because Baz and Rutschman almost came to a collision.
0: Here's the pitch. A tapper in front of home plate. Tough play. Baz off the mound. It's Rutschman who fields it. Fires to first, and somehow in time. Baz was going down to field it, and Adley grabbed it. They collided with each other, and off balance, Rutschman threw a strike to first base, and somehow he got Manny Machado.
1: Yeah, score remains 3-2. So here come the Orioles offense. The first four half innings saw scoring. Colton Gausser walks, then it's a Tyler O'Neill single. So you got first and third, and Jackson Holliday, team at bat.
0: 1-2 to Holliday. Jackson sends it to center field, medium depth. Merrill's back in his room. He makes the catch, tagging at third is Gausser. He can jog home, and he will score standing. 4-2 Orioles on the sacrifice fly by Jackson Holliday. And a job well done.
1: Birds pushed the lead back up to two. This inning was not over, though. After Taylor Ward struck out looking, it was an infield single from Gunnar Henderson and Adley Rutschman walk. So now you got two outs, bases loaded. Pete Alonso up. It's been well noted. The Orioles have struggled at times with the bases loaded, especially Pete Alonso with runners in scoring position. But this time was not that case.
0: Here's the pitch. Line drive, and it's by Machado into left field, a base hit. One run is in, two runs are in, and the Orioles are up 6-2. It was an awkward stab at it by Manny. We'll see how they call it. He got caught in between. We've seen Machado make that play at that hot corner what feels like a million times, but he did not make that play. And two-run score for Baltimore.
1: Yeah, it's ruled a hit, still ruled a hit as of today. A little bit of a short arm there from Machado. Goes off the glove. Orioles benefit. Two-run score. It's a three-run, three-hit inning for Baltimore. Lead back up 6-2 now as finally a little bit of breathing room. And Shane Baz would settle in a little bit. Did walk Xander Bogaerts to start the top of the third, but was able to get through that inning clean. There was a nice defensive play made later in this game in the bottom of the fourth, and it was another Maryland native, Jackson Merrill, taking a hit away.
2: 3-1. Hammered into the alley right center field. Merrill going back and going over. He dives and he makes a tremendous catch to rob Jackson Holliday. The Baltimorean coming home and dazzling.
1: Yeah, the converted shortstop out in center making a nice play. Two batters later, though, Gunnar Henderson came to the plate, and it was a milestone homer for Gunnar.
2: Here's the twist. Here is the 3-1 pitch. Henderson drives it deep to right. This ball to the flag court. Home run number 100 in the career of Gunnar Henderson. On this Norman Rockwell painting of a night, with this gorgeous sunset behind it, there's the home run we've all been waiting for. The O's are now leading it 7-2.
1: Yeah, big lead, of course. 100 career home runs for Gunnar Henderson. Certainly expect way more in the career, but the first 100 is in the books. Following inning, Shane Baz still battling out there. Pitch count was very high after three innings. Got a quick fourth, trying to get through five. It was a leadoff double from Manny Machado. Two batters later, Gavin Sheets did it again.
0: At 95 pitches, ground ball up the middle, and it's through. It's a base hit. Machado.

0: will come home and score. Couser will fire, and it will be cut off by Alonso. Another RBI knock for Gavin Sheets, and it's a 7-3 Baltimore lead.
1: Yeah, Padres showing some life here. But the next batter would be Taylor, their left fielder, and the Orioles get Shane Baz through five.
0: The 3-2 pitch, hard ground ball to second base. Holiday, a flip to second for one. Henderson unloads to first. Make that two. A double play. And spectacularly turned by the Orioles. 4-6-3. To get Baz through five with the lead intact.
1: Yeah, extremely impressive knowing the speed of Samad Taylor. So the Orioles have the lead. They turn to the bullpen. Yennier Cano in the eighth inning.
0: Swing and a miss. He struck him out. Four straight splitters. And Cano gets Wagner swinging. Tonight, this Orioles bullpen, murderer's row. And Yennier Cano.
1: Yeah, and to the ninth, it was Andrew Kittredge on for the second straight game in the ninth inning. This one, not a save situation. 7-3. Jackson Merrill representing the final chance for the Padres.
0: The 1-1 to Merrill. Line drive into right. It hangs up for Tyler O'Neill. He squeezes the glove. And that's your ball game. The Orioles have won three in a row. And they take game one of this series against the San Diego Padres. 7-3. Orioles on a Friday night. They score seven runs in their third consecutive game, and tomorrow they will try and go where they have not gone all year, and that's in the win column for a fourth consecutive game.
1: Yeah, the Orioles many times this year, I believe now four times have won three in a row, have not won four in a row this season, but they are winners on a Friday night in Baltimore, and the city connects. They move to 34-37. San Diego now 35-33. Shane Baz gets his fourth win of the year. Griffin Canning falls to 0-5. There was no save. Seven runs, eight hits, one error for Baltimore. Padres three runs on seven hits. The Orioles have won five straight games against the Padres going back to 2024. For San Diego, they've lost 13 of their last 17. They were 11 games over on Memorial Day. They have just hit the skids since then, and they will look to rebound today. How about postgame, though? Gunnar Henderson after hitting his 100th career home run.
2: Yeah, I mean, it's always cool to get to the big round number, so yeah, it's pretty cool.
1: Later added his favorite home runs, the ones that stick out, his first one, and then his Utah Street home run. Craig Albertez talking about what this could mean for Gunnar going forward.
3: I thought it was going to go over the stadium, out of the stadium, and usually I think everyone that's here has watched enough baseball. Usually when you hit a foul ball home run, usually it doesn't end up well, but Sammy did a great job of just being Sammy and staying within himself and hitting the changeup. And the scary thing is he didn't even get it, so it just speaks to the power he is, and that was really impressive what he did, and especially during this homestand, the day he DH with the three walks, to me that was very telling of kind of how he was feeling at the plate and where he was at. And today kind of like was a culmination of everything. Like, saw the power, obviously, and he had another great walk against a tough lefty and two base hits. And so, yeah, I think Gunnar is about to have some fun now.
1: Yeah, and he even saw Galbraith talking about Gunnar and also talking about Samuel Basayu homered in this one. Happy to get him back on track. How about Shane Baz? It was a struggle, but he did get through five and was able to give them a chance.
3: Yeah, it was a grindy outing for Shane. Like, I think we all saw that. And honestly, for him to get through five was impressive, you know, and he didn't have his best command by any stretch, but it just shows how good his stuff is. And when he does have his command, just the ability just to keep the lead and get through five was impressive. And yeah, definitely wasn't his best outing, but no, he did everything he could to get the win for us. And sometimes when you're on the mound, you don't have your best stuff or your best command. That's all you have to do is just grind and give the boys a chance to win.
1: And that's exactly what Shane Baz did. Now 4-6 on the season. Just one strikeout for Shane Baz yesterday, but does get the Orioles through five. Orioles continue to win after kind of rebound from some tough stretches. With some good stretches, they'll see if they can make it four in a row. We'll hear from Shane Baz coming up here on an Orioles game day. Nick Testoni, WBAL News Radio, 1090 and FM 101.5.
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1: Nick Testoni here on Orioles game day. The Orioles and the Padres, game two of this three-game series. Of course, they only face three times this year, so the Orioles looking to take a series from San Diego, and they're getting them at a good time as San Diego has really hit the skids recently. They were right there challenging with the Dodgers back in late May, and they have, you know, lost four of five series. Orioles trying to make it five of six. If they can get it today, they're going to do it behind their rookie Trey Gibson. Randy Vasquez goes for San Diego. Yesterday, it was Baltimore's extended and recently acquired in the offseason Shane Baz. And we've seen some really good days from Shane Baz. We've seen some rough ones, but he has kept them in the fight even when he hasn't had his best stuff. He spoke after the game.
13: It was kind of a bit of a grind out there for you, but just is there satisfaction, though, you were able to complete five innings after the high pitch count early and you get the win?
14: Yeah, 100%. You know, Rutsch did a great job just keeping me in there. Our offense was electric. The defense was electric. They carried us through this game. Bullpen was awesome. Yeah, you know, anytime that I can hold on like that as long as I can when I probably have some of the worst stuff of the year, maybe command of the year, just it's huge.
15: You know, the year has been such an inconsistent one for the team. You know, you get on a nice roll, you lose four in a row, now you win three in a row. How do you guys deal with that inconsistency?
14: I think as a whole, we just do a good job of, like, kind of flushing whatever happened the day before or maybe the past few days leading up to it, and just turning the page to the next day, win or lose, and not, you know, looking too far into stuff or, you know, getting caught up with our record and standings and stuff like that. I think we just do a great job of showing up and playing and playing our butts off every day.
16: I know you guys in the rotation are focused on your process and taking everything pitch to pitch, inning to inning, but when the offense is performing the way that it has the past 2 weeks, does it make your life a little bit easier that you don't feel like you got to be perfect every time you go out there?
14: Yeah, I mean, anytime you get seven runs as a starter, it's like, you know, the world's your oyster. But, you know, they did a really good job against me of just fighting off pitches and putting stuff in play and, you know, working counts and stuff like that. And it was just one of those days where I wasn't sharp and, you know, next one will be better. But yeah, anytime, you know, I might have to start sitting in the dugout in between innings instead of the tunnel just so I can watch. But, you know, I only get like a little sliver up the tunnel of, like, I can get the hitter a little bit and I can get the ball going out. And, you know, we had a few homers tonight where I'm like, that ball looks like it's gone. And, you know, it's a good feeling. So, no, it's, you know, they're kind of the concrete of this team. Like, this lineup is just, it's so good.
17: You mentioned the defense being electric. Adley almost ran you down in that soft grounder in front of the mound. What you going to see out of him today, defense and on the game?
14: Yeah, I mean, there was a few little dribblers like that, and, you know, I feel like they come in bunches. And, yeah, I mean, it was me trying to make a play. Kind of hard to tell from the mound sometimes how far away from the plate a ball is and, like, how kind of if it's moving towards you or if it's just kind of sitting in the dirt. And so I was running up to try and make a play on it, and he called me off, and I just was trying to get as small as I could. And, you know, I know he likes to, you know, talk about how he played football and all that, but, you know, I figured I'd just get out of the way and, you know, take that out, and he made a great play on that ball.
1: That is Shane Boz after yesterday's performance. Ends up being the winning pitcher for the Orioles. Not his best outing, but on the season now, Shane Boz, 4-6, a 4.06 ERA, 67 strikeouts, a whip of 1.3. He has, you know, never really killed the Orioles with the outing. He's definitely had some better ones in the month of June, though. So far, a 2.55 ERA across 17 and two thirds. Did surrender three runs yesterday. Only two of them were earned over five innings. So it ends up being, you know, numbers wise, a pretty good start. And he does get the win. Like I said, now 4-6 on the season, has been a steady presence in this Orioles rotation. And, you know, coming off of a day where Kyle Bradish was not his best and you had to use Tyler Wells for three innings of relief, Boz with about a 70 pitch count through what was three innings. The fact that he was able to stretch two more innings and get you through five was exactly what you needed, and Craig Albert has certainly appreciated that. So the Orioles are looking to take another game here from San Diego today, but it's been the offense. And you heard Shane even refer, maybe I need to start sitting in the dugout, not sitting in the tunnel. This offense has started turning it on, and they certainly have their games where, you know, there's a, you know, they're held to one run or two runs, they don't come through, and they're still struggling at times with the bases loaded, which has been a frustrating one. But overall, this offense has clicked. They have the most home runs in the sport since late May. How about this one? Since April 21st, the most RBIs in Major League Baseball. Number three, Pete Alonso with 38. Number five, Adley Rutschman with 37. Two Orioles in the top five in driving in runs since April 21st. Those two have been producing. We know Adley's been just a bona fide stud all season long with the bat when he's been in the lineup. Pete Alonso, slow start, has been able to keep it going. Certainly has left a couple of runners out there over the last couple weeks. But boy, he has been turning it on, and a big hit yesterday leads to an Orioles big inning. And of course, he had the home run just a couple days ago against Brian Wu. So good seeing some of the, you know, the work that Pete Alonso puts in cannot be understated. You know, post game, he's in there in the cage. He's a dude who just thrives and wants to hit. And so because of that, he is starting to finally bust through here and drive in runs for the Orioles. 40 home runs since May 16th. And that is tied with the Mariners. And they have 50 home runs in Oriole Park this season, which is the second most in the majors for a home team behind the Dodgers and Mariners. And then again, the pitchers. It's been some good starts. It's been some rough starts here and there. But for the most part, it's night and day compared to the beginning of the season. Their last 23 games, they have allowed 46 earned runs over 126 innings as a starting staff. That's a 3.29 ERA, the third lowest in the majors. So everything is starting to come a little bit together. You know, prior to having that 3.29 ERA, they had the second worst ERA as a starting staff, just ahead of Colorado with a 5.24. Everybody rounding into form just a little bit more has made the product and these games much more better. You have to see a little more consistency overall, though, in winning series. As they are back to three games under 500, it continues to be what was the majority of last year. Can they get to 500? It feels like once you get to 500, then you can change the mindset to let's start making a run at taking command, maybe try to get back in the race for the American League East, but maybe try to take a little bit of control over a wild card spot. Get to 500 first. They have a big West Coast trip that is, you know, looming after these next two games against the San Diego Padres. So we'll see if they can, you know, kind of take advantage of a struggling Padres team in the biggest way. They will send Randy Vasquez, who's been good. And the big thing here for these next couple games, get out, start fast. Because the one thing that has been clicking for the Padres for a while now is the bullpen. That bullpen is littered with guys who just strike guys out and are dominant. Their starting staff has had a ton of injuries. If they can get going early today against Randy Vasquez and play with a lead, The Padres' offense has not been going. You got to try to avoid being down to this bullpen with all the guys they can throw at you, whether it's Jeremiah Estrada, whether it's Yuki Matsui, who's been good this year. You know, they can also throw out a couple other guys. But the obviously the guy I haven't mentioned, Mason Miller, who's maybe the game's best closer with how he's been throwing this year. That is what Baltimore has got to avoid if they want to try to win this series. And if anything, try to sweep a series and get yourself to one game under 500 before you end up heading out to West Coast where you're going to have the Mariners and, of course, the defending back-to-back champion L.A. Dodgers. Gunnar Henderson hit his 100th career home run last night. It was a 14-game homeless drought before that. It was just his 567th career game, so he is the fourth-fastest Oriole to do so. There was also a lot of other spectacular accomplishments last night in the world of baseball coming up. We will get you around the league with the Round Tripper, talk about all the things that went on in Major League Baseball. Still to come at 3 o'clock, Orioles announcer Brett Hollinger will join the program. And still to come, we'll get you the starting pitching breakdown, the bullpen report, and the starting lineups for the Orioles and the Padres coming up later today. Should be a nice day down in Baltimore, as yesterday they were able to, you know, avoid some of the forecast that was coming in. Today looks like it's going to be a really nice one and a little less hot out from the last couple of days down at Camden Yards. Orioles and Padres coming up. We will get into the Round Tripper. As I mentioned, there was a pitcher who did something that was just unbelievable. Jacob Mizorowski. We'll get to it. Nick Testoni, WBAL News Radio 1090 and FM 101.5.
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18: ABC News, I'm Mike Dubusky. In a new post on social media, President Trump says his deal with Iran is scheduled to get signed tomorrow, though so far we haven't heard from the Iranians on that new timeline. ABC's Michelle Franzen reports.
19: It's something that's going to get done.
20: On Friday, Iranian state media released a 14-point memorandum of understanding, but Iran says it has not been approved by relevant authorities. And according to Iranian state media, it would not immediately change the country's nuclear ambitions, would not require a transfer of control of the Strait of Hormuz, and would allow Iranian assets frozen by the U.S. to be released.
18: A spokesperson for the Trump administration says the agreement reopens the Strait of Hormuz and leads to the dismantling of the Iranian nuclear program. And around 200,000 people across the Midwest remain without power today after powerful storms, including 7 confirmed tornadoes, blew through that area yesterday. This is ABC News.
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21: After Friday night's storms, there were outages for thousands of BGE customers in Anne Arundel County. Even Sandy Point State Park saying they didn't have power. Baltimore police are investigating 2 early morning shootings that left 2 men injured. And a Baltimore hospital on a list of 500 around the country the Trump administration has warned are failing to disclose price information. 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
4: Traffic.
22: Traffic around town not looking half bad. Volume delays not really out there. If you're headed on the Harrisburg Expressway, you're up to speed all the way down towards the Beltway. JFX looks good. 795 is quiet. Outer Loop is crowded as make way over towards Liberty Road. And I-95 was dealing with a crash on the southbound side near the Veterans Memorial Highway. Looks like it might be in the clearing stages. You got some light volume back towards the Maryland House. So far, southbound BW Parkway, slow headed down through Jessup. In town, of course, do be careful. You are quite slow along Charles Street. You're a little crowded along Druid Park Lake Drive. North Charles Street is quite crowded. Same deal on 40 bypass if you're headed through Charles North and Barclay. Carlos Ramirez, WBAL News Radio 1090, FM 101.5.
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1: All right, Nick Testoni back here on an Orioles game day. The Orioles and the Padres, 4:05 scheduled first pitch. Coming up here at 3 o'clock, we'll have Orioles broadcaster Brett Hollinger join the program. Orioles have been a hard team to make of, honestly, with what we've seen so far this year. There's been a lot of good. There's been a lot of bad stretches. So they've really been up and down. Baltimore is certainly still in the mix of things and playing some of their better baseball. Let's get to the Round Tripper, though, and we will start with the New York Mets and the Atlanta Braves. It was, you know, not been the season that the Mets are looking for. It has not been remotely the season the Braves wanted last year. They turned it around in grand fashion. But the Mets were able to get it done as they take down the Braves 7-5. It was a much-needed win for the Mets because they have really struggled. Bo Bichette was the man.
0: Bichette with a fly ball toward the right field corner. It's deep. Yastrzemski's near the wall. He leaps. And it's gone! A grand slam! Bo Bichette just snuck it by the leaping Yastrzemski. And the Mets strike again in the second.
1: Yeah, Apple TV on the call. Grand slam for Bo Bichette. 7-5, Mets are the winners. Spencer Strider hit with the loss today. Mets and Braves go again. It's Martin Perez versus Sean Manaea on the mound for the Mets. It is a 4-10 start out there. Marlins and Pirates, you know, a couple of teams that are honestly still in the mix of things. And usually at this point of the season, you don't think too highly of them. But both teams are now 35-35 after yesterday. For the Marlins, though, they do get an 8-3 win. Owen Casey had a 2-run double to cap a 4-run seventh inning. And the Marlins did outlast those Pirates. Today, those teams run it back. It's a 4-0-5 start. Bubba Chandler gets the ball for Pittsburgh out in Pittsburgh. And it's Kyle Bakar who will go for the Miami Marlins as it looks like they will be going to an opener. Bakar usually comes out of the pen. The Mariners and the Nationals. Well, Colt Emerson, you just got done seeing him. This game also went into a bit of a rain delay. But you just got done seeing this young kid when he was playing in Baltimore. They went south to Washington, and he made his mark there.
2: High rising fly ball deep out to center field and gone. Colt Emerson with a bang. Already his fifth big league home run. And no doubt left with that one. What a shot.
1: Mariners TV on the call. 10-2 final. Seattle wins in D.C. Bryce Miller gets his third win of the season. Now 3-0 with a sub-2 ERA. Zach Littell hit with the loss today at 4-0-5. From Nats Park, it'll be Luis Castillo on the mound for Seattle. Cade Cavalli goes for the Nats. The Tigers and the Guardians. Well, we'll get more into this because there's a very interesting thing happening today in Cleveland. Who's taking the mound for Detroit? But yesterday, it was the Guardians that got a nice start from Tanner Bibee as they end up winning 3-2. His second straight start against the Guardians, and he gets another win against them. Had 8 strikeouts as well. The Tigers now fall to 29-41, but, you know, depending on how you are as a Tigers fan, where you're at, whether you're excited about this because of what it could mean for the team this year or where you might be able to trade him, we detailed it a little bit earlier in a sports line. Tarek Skubal is back since late April. What a recovery. Got, you know, procedure in his arm to remove loose bodies. He has made his rehab starts, and he takes the mound again today. He's 3-2 with a 2.70 ERA. He'll go for Detroit. Joey Cantillo, the left-hander, goes for Cleveland. For Skubal, it's the start of a run here up until late July. Is he going to be traded? If he is, he'll be the biggest piece moved to the deadline. All eyes are going to be on Detroit and their starting pitcher today around the league to see if he is good enough, see if he's looks right, as the Tigers are pretty much out of it right now with the record of 29-41. There's always a chance, but it seems like that thing is headed for a divorce and a trade after a messy offseason. Red Sox and the Rangers. The Red Sox, well, they just took down Texas with no problem. Seydon Rafaela had a big game. Homer, 3 RBIs. Sonny Gray only allowed 1 run over 6 innings as a 10-1 Boston win in the Fenway Greens over the Rangers today. It's Jacob DeGrom taking them out against Ranger Suarez on paper. Great pitching matchup in Fenway. 4-10 scheduled first pitch. Diamondbacks and the Reds. Well, this one was interesting. It was an error that ended up leading to a big inning here for the the Arizona Diamondbacks.
0: Ernest Burke going 2-2. Perdomo with a drive to left field. Dunn took a step back, and he dropped the ball! Moreno in to score, and the Diamondbacks take the lead! And Lawler, broken bat flare in the right. That's down for a base hit. Two runs will come home, and the Diamondbacks lead 5-2.
3: They finally got a hit with runners in scoring position to take advantage of the error And now you've added three runs on what could have been an inning fly ball to left. How about the return for Jordan Lawler?
1: Yeah, Apple TV on the call. It was 2-2 going to the top of the ninth. The defense lets down the Reds. Three runs in the top of the ninth. Paul Sewald comes on and shuts it down for a 16th save. A loss for Cincinnati, and you could hear the home crowd not happy with it after the defensive miscue. 5-2, Diamondbacks winners today. Oh, it's my all-time favorite, Mike Soroka on the mound for the Arizona Diamondbacks. Rhett Lauder, the former top pick out of Wake Forest, goes for the Cincinnati Reds, 4:10 start time. Yankees, Blue Jays. Yankees had the bases loaded and did absolutely nothing with it at one point in this game, but it was the power from Okamoto that got the Blue Jays going.
2: Here's one high and deep. Okamoto, and even his teammates can hardly believe what they just saw.
6: Weathers stayed away from him most of the at bat, and then he buried a slider down and in, and did he ever clear it out of there.
1: Yeah, Sportsnet on the call. Blue Jays win 8-5. You heard the Okamoto homer, George Springer homer, Alejandro Kirk. He's back, returning from injury, although they didn't really miss him. Brandon Valenzuela killed the Orioles, the backup catcher. But Alejandro Kirk had three hits and two RBIs in his return from injury. So the Blue Jays take down the Yankees 8-5 today at 3:07. First pitch scheduled from Toronto. It's Cam Schlittler versus Kevin Gausman on the mound. Dodgers and White Sox. It was, a magical season for the South Side, and it continues. Chase Mydroth starts stars as he had three hits, two RBIs, and the White Sox are now 37-31, and they win 8-2 over defending champions. How about that? Talk about rags to riches. The White Sox, who have been nothing more than the league's most embarrassing team, the Dodgers, the perennial champions, and the White Sox win game one of this series 8-2. Today, it's Yoshinobu Yamamoto versus Sean Burke, 4:10 from boy, I don't even remember what this field's called. It's been called a million things. I think it's just right field at this point on the south side for the White Sox. Thank goodness the Orioles already played there. They've been a good team there. Phillies and the Brewers. This was a story of one man. Yes, the Brewers put some runs up. They end up having six runs with their offense just kind of spreading out those six runs. Contreras doubled. Garrett Mitchell scored on a wild pitch. Jake Bowers homers. Jackson Churio singles to center. It was about one man, the Miz, Jacob Mizrowski.
7: And he strikes out 15. One base runner this entire game, Vinny. He was erased on a double play ball in the fourth inning. And on his last pitch of the night, 103.1 miles an hour to pick up his 15th strikeout.
1: Brewers TV on the call. It's a Maddux. He threw 95 pitches. He allowed one base runner, one hit. He popped 105 miles an hour on his fastest pitch of the night. And he struck out 15. Simply unbelievable. Jacob Mizrowski now 8-2 with a 1-3-4. Today, 7-10 in Milwaukee. It's Aaron Nola going for Philly. It's Shane Drohan going for the Brewers. Astros and Royals. This one was ended up being a little bit tight here. 10-8. Yordan Alvarez leads the way. Is he going to get moved this summer will be a big question. Two homers, including a grand slam in the first inning. The Astros put up 9 in the top of the first. The Royals responded with 5, and then this ended up becoming a very close game. 10-8 final as Josh Hader was able to hold on for the save. Today, it's Burrows going for Houston against Noah Cameron, the lefty for Kansas City. 7-10 from Kauffman Stadium. St. Louis and the Twins. This one started out pretty quickly for St. Louis, but they end up dropping this one to Minnesota as Royce Lewis and Brooks Lee homer in the eighth inning, and it's a 9-8 win for the Twins. They're able to get it done. Not been the best year for the Twins. Of course, they are kind of moving around some pieces this year, see if they'll be sellers at the deadline. But now, that is the only game in action today. It is 4-0 St. Louis in the bottom of the second. Two runs in the first and two runs in the second for the Cardinals. Matthew Liberatore on the mound for St. Louis currently. That's the only game in action. Rays and the Angels. The Angels have not had a good season, but they did have a good game last night. They survive a bases-loaded jam in the ninth to beat the Rays. Trey Mancini, a two-run triple, gave the Angels an early lead, and they were able to hold on. So how about that? And then Cedric Mullins struck out with the bases loaded. So a couple of former Orioles in the headlines there. Trey Mancini back in the big leagues, if you didn't hear, and helping the Angels get a win. The Rockies and the Athletics, boy, this would have been a snooze fest in years past, but the A's are actually exciting this time of year, 34 and 35. Lawrence Butler, go ahead run driven in the seventh inning, and it was on a throwing error as well, RBI single. So they get the win. The A's take down the Rockies. Today out in Sacramento, they will continue their series. Joey Estes goes for the Athletics. Kyle Freeland goes for the Rockies. Kyle Freeland, by the way, just became, I think, the franchise leader in innings pitched for Colorado. Don't know if that's really a good thing, because it's a tough place to go. And then the Cubs beat the Giants 5-1. The Cubbies have, you know, had a 10-game win streak, had a 10-game losing streak, had a 10-game win streak again. Weird season for them. Michael Busch hits a 3-run homer, and Javier Assad's strong start combined. They end up getting the win out in San Francisco. Busch got that homer out in the McCovey Cove. Today, it's Ben Brown going for Chicago, and on the mound for San Francisco is Trevor McDonald. That is your round tripper. We will get back to the Orioles and the San Diego Padres. You'll hear from the skipper today as he spoke pregame, Craig Albernez. We'll get back to you coming up before we get to, you know, the mix here of the lineup. And, of course, Brett Hollinger still to join the program. Nick Testoni, WBAL News Radio, 1090 and FM 101.5.
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1: All right, Nick Testoni back here on an Orioles Game Day, Baltimore and San Diego. Game two of this three-game series, Trey Gibson, Randy Vasquez. We'll get into the starting lineups and the pitching breakdown a little bit later. But now, let's hear from the manager, Craig Albernez, before today's game.
28: What so far has impressed you the most about Gibson?
29: His demeanor, his presence about him. It's one of those things where getting to know him, like get to know him a little bit in spring training, and obviously being in spring training, that environment is a little bit different than this environment. And he's been the same. Like, he's been great with our starting pitching group, asking a lot of questions, you know, fitting right in with them. And when he's out on the mound, he's just demeanor. The moment's not too big for him. Even when it's like a high leverage moment, traffic on base, he's still the same person and just making pitches, taking one pitch at a time and attacking the strike zone.
30: In Tampa, Ryan Mountcastle was hopeful that he'd start running in about 3 weeks, which is kind of the period we're in now. Has he been able to make any progress?
29: Yeah, he is. He is on the ground with his feet and running, and so it's a great box to check. And so just like anyone, we're just trying to keep tabs on and making sure that he's getting built up appropriately. But, yeah, he has feet on the ground and on the baseball field.
31: If Pete Alonso wants to play 162 games, will you stop him?
29: If Pete Alonso is in a lineup for 162 games, that's a great thing. So there's no stopping. It's whatever it dictates. And, you know, just like with all our guys, we communicate, see how the bodies are at, how they feel. And, you know, Pete's been every single day, he's been saying all the right things and feeling good.
4: You said the other night that T.O. keeps putting in a lot of work behind the scenes. Just how big from a mental standpoint do you think it is that he's starting to see these results in games these past few days?
29: Yeah, absolutely. I know, like, I talk about process all the time and, you know, the work you put in, the prep, but at the end of the day, the players want results. And when you have the process and even though you're not getting the results, that's the kind of mental war that's going on in your head for players. But now that T.O.'s starting to get some results, you know, that's a, I wouldn't say a big relief, but also it's just a great acknowledgement that all the work that he's been putting in is now showing up on the field, and his at-bat quality has been great. And you know, his ability to stay on some tough pitches with two strikes and stay up the middle and the other way has been the biggest thing that's jumped out.
4: Kind of on that topic, obviously good results for Gunnar yesterday. What did you like from an approach and process standpoint from
29: him? Yeah, his approach has been looking great as of late. I mean, I keep on going back to the day he DH'd and he had the three walks. You know, when you hit in the lineup where he does and teams are earmarking you in the lineup, the ability to draw multiple walks in a game is impressive. And when he had those three walks, they were grindy at bats, and he did a great job laying off tough pitches and, you know, falling off some tough pitches and also forcing the guys in the strike zone. And now we're kind of see that coupled with, well, his ability to slug. And yesterday, you know, his ability to go up the middle, then also, you know, his ability to also catch one out front and turn on one and put one in the seats. And you don't hit 100 home runs in the big leagues at 24 years old by accident. So that we all know what he's capable of with his impact. But also, Gunnar is a complete hitter. You know, and when he's going great, he's drawing his walks. He's hitting the ball the other way and up the middle, and also driving out of the ballpark.
10: Another scoreless outing for Kittredge last night. With Helsley back soon, Garcia, how he is, how important is it for you guys to get Kittredge kind of in that form for the bullpen?
29: Yeah, Kittredge, he's been throwing the ball well lately. You know, I think his numbers are that we keep on seeing is reflecting of when he first came off the IL, but with each outing, he keeps on getting better and more comfortable. And that's why he's been put in these situations. He's pitched it before. And the velo is right where it needs to be. The slider is really sharp and devastating right now. And he's throwing a ton of strikes, you know, which I think you guys know that I like by now, is the strike throwing ability. And that's where he's at right now. So it's been awesome to have Kit get back to where he usually has. He's been there for a while.
11: Greg, over the course of the year, do you see the team defense has improved in recent weeks? And if yes, what do you think brought that about?
29: I missed the what?
11: I say over the course of the season, do you see the team defense has
29: team defense
11: improved in recent weeks? And if yes, what brought that about?
29: Sorry, I thought you said TV fence for a second. I was like, where is this going? The team defense, yeah, it's been improving, you know, every, you know, since the start of the year, it's been improving, and we want it to continue to improve. I think it's one of those things where you can't get complacent of where you're at. You have to keep on putting the work in, and, you know, it starts with our catchers. You know, our catchers have been doing great behind the plate, and then it filters up into the infield, and our infielder is making some really great plays, but also the ball security has been much improved. You know, and the outfield play has been awesome. You know, I think it's cool to see, you know, from the start of the season, especially like Taylor Ward getting comfortable out in left and what he's doing now as of late, making running catches towards the line in the gap, going back on balls. And we all know what Colton can do at all three spots. And obviously, Leody has a track record of being an elite defender and T.O. as well. So it's been, all our guys have been putting the work in, and the cuts and releases have been great. Bunt plays, PFPs, you know, it's been really cool to watch just kind of our development of our guys. And that's something that we're still going to tackle because that's one of those things where you can always get better at.
11: The metrics early in the year were not great for the team defense. Do you see the potential as decidedly better than what the early results showed?
29: Yeah, I think our numbers are a lot better now than what they were in the beginning of the year. You know, and I think that's something where small sample size, also beginning of the year, and, you know, our guys' willingness to put the work in and to improve. So who knows what they will be at as we move on, but the only thing we can do is keep on putting the work in and get better. And that's what our guys are about. And we're kind of seeing all that hard work they've been putting in and that preparation out in the field right now.
0: I think Shane's been pitching a lot deeper into the games recently. Where do you feel like he's improved the most since he got here?
29: Yeah, Shane, it's been, his arsenal has kind of opened up a little bit. You know, he's added the sinker. The changeup has come on as of late. Obviously, the four-seam and the curveball has been his calling card. And, you know, so, and he has the cutter as well. And he's been throwing a ton of strikes with both. And I think yesterday, you know, wasn't indicative of who Shane is, but also who he is as well as a competitor, because you can tell he didn't have his best command and he was able to bear down and grind through five innings for us, which was huge, you know, especially during a long stretch of games like this where the bullpen has been used, you know, a lot in these games and during the stretch. So his ability to go five was huge for us. But, you know, Shane is, like, just like all of our guys, they're still trying to reach their potential, and there's always little development that you can go into as far as whether it be command, as far as efficiency, adding pitches, you know. And Shane is, I think he's starting to hit his stride now, and his confidence is through the roof.
1: That's Orioles manager Craig Albernez prior to today's game. Orioles looking to take the first two here from the San Diego Padres after their win yesterday. Trey Gibson, Randy Vasquez, that is your pitching matchup. First pitch scheduled for 4:05. Coming up, we will get to the man who will be on the call today. Brett Hollander will join the show, and we'll pick his brain about what he's seen from these Orioles lately. Nick Testoni, WBAL News Radio, 1090 and FM 101.5.
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15: The president, you would think, would be a little bit smarter than this. 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
1: All right, coming up on an Orioles game day, Brett Hollander, Orioles broadcaster, will join the program, as well as we'll get you the starting lineups and the breakdown, the starting pitching matchup today, as it's a Trey Gibson day. It's the first time he has made consecutive starts in a rotation. Fourth start of his young career, first time he's been able to kind of sit through the entire rotation one time through and remain in the rotation with Chris Bassitt down. So, starting to get maybe on a little bit more normal of a schedule. We'll see if we'll get the best yet we've seen from the young Trey Gibson. And the Orioles offense, can it continue to keep on hitting the baseball in the way they do? They have been a good team at home this year. There's no doubt about it. Their offense has certainly been much better at home as well. And they will try to continue a dominant stretch against the Padres. That's a bit surprising. They have a nice little win streak here. They've won five consecutive against San Diego, dating back to 2024. So all that ahead here on an Orioles game day as the Birds look to take a game from San Diego and do something they have not done this year. And that's win four games in a row. They've won three games several times. Can they make it four? All that ahead. Nick Testoni, WBAL News Radio, 1090 and FM 101.5.
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2: From ABC News. Mike Tabusky, both U.S. and Iranian officials are indicating they will sign on to a memorandum of understanding soon intended to temporarily quell the fighting in the Middle East. Former Deputy Commander of U.S. Central Command Robert Harward.
6: Objected by the president is to get commerce going through the Straits of Hormuz, and that this agreement accomplishes that. But the broader objectives are going to take time, and that's what that 60 days is meant to work through.
2: The Department of Justice now says the Trump administration has complied with an order to remove the president's name from the Kennedy Center. The Foreign Intelligence Surveillance Act expired overnight. Former Homeland Security official Elizabeth Newman says FISA was passed in the wake of 9/11.
7: It allows the U.S. government to collect electronic communications, so emails, texts, phone calls, internet activity, with an explicit purpose of targeting non-U.S. persons, people located outside the United States, but without having to obtain an individual warrant.
2: Democrats holding off on renewing that surveillance measure, saying President Trump's pick to lead the Department of National Intelligence, Bill Pulte, is too inexperienced. Since then, the president put forward another nominee, but lawmakers were already on recess. Tomorrow evening, a series of UFC fights will take place on the North Lawn of the White House, part of the Trump administration's celebrations marking 250 years of the United States. ABC's Peter Haralambos has what the threat environment looks like.
8: There are no known credible threats, but law enforcement is still taking seriously the idea of a potential homegrown or foreign extremist targeting this event. On top of that, there are concerns about soft targets nearby, such as these public events on the National Mall and public transportation stations.
2: Yesterday, a judge tossed out a last-minute lawsuit that had been aimed at stopping those fights from moving forward. You're listening to ABC News.
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2: SpaceX is now a publicly traded company, filing its hotly anticipated IPO yesterday. Quickly, the stock soared past its initial share price of over $135, making SpaceX a $2 trillion company at one point, and its owner, Elon Musk, the world's first trillionaire. If you're not invested, executive compensation expert Paul Hodgson says there's still a good chance the company is part of your 401k.
5: If you have a 401k, generally, at least some of that is invested in the S&P 500 or the NASDAQ Stock Exchange Index. So unless you elect to have that stock excluded from your investment, you're going to be exposed to it.
2: SpaceX is a private spaceflight company with ambitions to establish colonies on other planets, but it's also an artificial intelligence company, acquiring XAI earlier this year. A major recall affecting a variety of Ford vehicles made between 2010 and 2017. ABC's Chuck Sievertson.
9: Ford is recalling more than 225,000 Focus models over a valve malfunction that could cause the engine to stall unexpectedly while being driven, increasing the risk of a crash. According to the recall report from the National Highway Traffic Safety Administration, Ford Motors had previously issued a recall for this defect, but repairs were either not completed or were performed incorrectly.
2: And Game 5 of the NBA Finals tips off tonight in San Antonio. The New York Knicks need just one more win to clinch it over the San Antonio Spurs. Mike Dubusky, ABC News.
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18: After Friday night's storms, there were outages for thousands of BGE customers in Anne Arundel County. Sandy Point State Park saying they didn't have power. Baltimore police are investigating two early morning shootings that left two men injured. And a Baltimore hospital on a list of 500 around the country the Trump administration has warned are failing to disclose price information. 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
13: Traffic.
19: Inbound 895, slow headed towards the Harbor Tunnel right now. No reports of any crashes just yet, but I am a little suspicious of this one. Inbound 295, you're only really slow trying to get onto Russell Street. And then, of course, everyone's trying to get into town. Very crowded around the University of Maryland, so expect to see extra volume headed southbound along Light Street. Martin Luther King Jr. Boulevard's a mess. Southbound JFX is up to speed. And, of course, if you're making your way headed past John Hopkins, a lot of events going on down in Charles Village and Barclay, so expect to see extra volume as you make your way along Keswick Road and 28th Street. Especially slow on Druid Park Lake Drive right now as folks make their way down towards McCullough Street. I-95 southbound, slow headed past the Maryland House. You're up to speed past Abingdon. And if you're making your way towards the Bay Bridge, looks like they're in the process of switching things to two-way traffic. So be patient. Westbound very slow, and eastbound should have three lanes in a little bit. Carlos Ramirez, WBAL News Radio 1090 and FM 101.5.
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13: Weather.
20: Dry weather continues into our evening hours as our temperatures fall into the upper 60s to low 70s. High temperatures will return back into the upper 80s by tomorrow afternoon and will increase in cloud cover throughout the day until we see our next chance of showers and thunderstorms into the later afternoon and evening hours. Some of those storms can pack a punch, so make sure you have a way to stay up to date on weather alerts. I'm meteorologist Alincia Jenkins on WBAL News Radio 1090 and FM 101.5.
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1: Nick Testoni back here on an Orioles Game Day. Baltimore and San Diego, game two of this weekend three-game series. Trey Gibson, Randy Vasquez, your pitching matchup, and a guy who's going to be on the call today. And I think he's been on the call every single game this year. It's our own Iron Man in sorts. It's Brett Hollander. Brett, thanks for joining me.
21: Nick, how are you? What do you think about the Knicks tonight?
1: Well, I just did about near 3 hours. I'm a little nervous, but excited. So I'll get back to you a little bit later tonight on that one.
21: All right. Well, good luck. Yeah, I have missed a couple of games, but not many. I do have a stretch coming up to see my family again. I think they will remember me when I do see them, but we'll see. But things are happening here at the ballpark. Really good vibes these last few days, turning the page from that four-game losing streak where they could not come up with a big hit, where they had that missed call in Toronto, and it really felt like things were reverting to where they were before they got hot, and now it's right back on track, and that's a really good sign for this team, I think.
1: Yeah, and you bring it up, Brett, you know, bleed Orioles baseball. You've seen many of teams just overall, what have you made of this team this year? There have been stretches of some really bad baseball, and then they turn it around. And right now, after losing four in a row, like you just mentioned, they've won three in a row. And they're playing a team that's a little bit on the downside. The Padres have not played well. Just overall, what you've seen, what you've kind of taken in this year from this team?
21: Well, I think a few things, Nick. One is they are resilient. We've seen that in games. We've seen that game to game. We've seen that after some tough ones in a row. I thought Tuesday night was a real gut punch loss. To come back and lose that game in 10 really felt like the sky was falling. And to their credit, they've won three games in a row since then. So they've been able to turn the page. I think this offense is rounding into form. It's the offense a lot of us were hoping to see. They're now seventh in baseball in runs. They've hit a ton of home runs over the last three or so weeks. They are fifth now in baseball in walks. So they are getting on base

0: outfield defense is better. So I think over time we will see more of that.
1: Speaking of the pitching, Trey Gibson goes today. It's his fourth start at the big league level, and it's his first time making a start in two consecutive times throughout the rotation. What are your thoughts on him so far?
0: I think he is going to throw a lot of ground balls. Right now we're not seeing any swing and miss from Trey Gibson, but I think he's been handed the keys with Chris Bassitt down for some time, and there's no set date for a Dean Kramer return. I think we will see Trey Gibson get the ball every fifth day. It's what every young prospect and minor leaguer hopes for, getting an opportunity like this. I think this is a good matchup for him. It's a Padres offense that is last in baseball coming in runs scored, last in almost every major offensive category, runs scored, OPS. They do not hit a lot of home runs, so they are a team he can attack, and his best game is when he's throwing that heavy sinker and getting ground ball outs.
1: You were on the call last night for witnessing Gunnar Henderson's 100th career home run. You've been a part of probably almost all of them. What do you think, you know, just you yourself taking it in, watching his career develop, and then could this be maybe a sign for him to finally get going this year? As you know, it's June and we're still waiting for Gunnar to really bust out.
0: We mentioned this in the broadcast last night that the first two at bats for him, two line drive base hits, one infield hit that was smoked and one a base hit to right that was really smoked. That's usually when Gunnar's about to get hot, when he starts hitting line drives over the ballpark, when he tries to be a power hitter, when he tries to hit home runs. Usually that does not result well for Gunnar Henderson. I have seen every one of his 100 career home runs. He's the fourth youngest player in Orioles history by age to get to that number. The names in front of him are Manny Machado, Eddie Murray, and Boog Powell. Powell, one of the great power hitters in the history of the Orioles. Machado's going to the Hall of Fame. Eddie's in the Hall of Fame. Those are the names in front of Henderson to get to 100 home runs at a younger age. So that is great company. I think Gunnar has that potential. I know some fans have been on him for some defensive lapses. I think if you take out that first week, he's been really good. He made some great plays last night in the field. And one I thought that was so big that I have not heard a lot of people talk about. Shane Boz got out of that fifth, and he was on his last batter. There's no question about it, over 100 pitches. And he got a ground ball double play. It was hit really sharply to Holiday. It turned into a 4-6-3 double play. The base runner, the batter who hit the ground ball, Taylor, is extremely fast. Henderson unloaded a throw from second base to get the double play. Very few shortstops are making that throw. A handful of them can do it. So Gunnar can beat you in a lot of different ways. But right now, this Orioles offense, Nick, is trending up, seventh in baseball runs scored, and Henderson hasn't gotten going yet. So if he gets going, it's going to be a top three or four offense in baseball.
1: Yeah, and, you can see the difference now this year. With, last year, if Gunnar wasn't going, the offense really struggled. You're starting to see some of the additions, whether it's, Leody Taveras at times, Pete Alonso, and Taylor Ward, who's been consistent. They have aided and kind of taken some pressure off of a guy like Gunnar Henderson.
0: To me, that's why you wanted Pete Alonso and Taylor Ward, particularly Alonso because of his presence in the clubhouse, his leadership, but his presence in the lineup. Clearly, Rutschman has benefited greatly from hitting in front of Pete Alonso. I think Henderson will. I think Ward is really taking advantage of that. It's the presence. It's taking the pressure off of those guys, whether it be in reality or symbolically. That group, that young core that is so talented, I think by themselves, trying to do this by themselves, especially once the Mullins of the world and the Hayes of the world were no longer here, it was really hard for them to do, to carry this thing. And I think maybe that was put on them a little too prematurely. So the goal of the offseason was to add someone the caliber of Pete Alonso in the middle of the lineup and also to help out in the clubhouse. And he has done both. And I think this team has withstood Henderson's slump through 2+ months of the season. And they are right now, a game out of that final wild card spot for what it's worth on June the 13th in the American League. So if Gunnar gets rolling, this lineup is really, really powerful up and down. And you've seen the length of it in recent weeks. And just think about this, Nick. Jeremiah Jackson, he was in a deep slump, but he got going again. He hasn't been able to get on the field in weeks. And Jackson Holiday has taken over second base. Mayo's been, for the most part, really good, particularly against left-handed pitching. Even Tyler O'Neill has come on a little bit in recent days. So there are really tough choices every day for Craig Albernez, who to play, who not to play. Blaze Alexander.
1: Yeah, I was just going to mention.
0: You can make the case is the best.

0: best hitter on the team since May 1st. And that's not hyperbolic. His OPS is nearly 1,000 since May 1st. A lot of extra base hits. He's hitting about 360 in that stretch. And he has a hard time getting on the field.
1: Yep. Yeah. When you brought up Jeremiah Jackson, I was saying Blaze Alexander is having a hard time finding playing time. Now, look, this is obviously an important series here because the Padres are down. How much do you think it is even more so important? Like, I think a lot of fans are afraid of a West Coast trip. Do you feel the same way? It's not just your normal West Coast trip. Seattle is a very difficult place to play. And, of course, the Dodgers, we all know what they do. And does that make a little more importance on these next two games against San Diego with that coming up?
0: I do think these two games here against San Diego are important just to really grab momentum. This team has not won four in a row all season long. It'd be nice to get over that hump today. I think these games are important because San Diego is down. As far as the West Coast, it's kind of a part of this game. And yeah, the Orioles, they have young players. They're not that young anymore. They should know how to handle it. This is one of three extended road trips this team will be on. There's two in the second half of the year as well. So it's a long trip. It's three cities. It's nine games. We're kind of following the World Cup around for a lot of these stops, too. but three against a hot Mariners ball club. The Dodgers, we know about them, although they did lose to the White Sox yesterday. And then you got to handle your business in Anaheim. What's kind of weird, if you go back to last year's Orioles ball club, as disappointing as that team was, that team took two out of three from the Dodgers. Mm-hmm. They swept the Mariners on the road. The Mariners went on to play in the American League Championship Series. And then late in the year, around Labor Day, the Padres, who were a 90-win club, the Orioles swept them. So baseball's a really funny game. It's hard day-to-day, night-to-night to feel that way about it. But when you take a step back, the Orioles, so disappointing last year, what, 87 losses, they still had their moments. And that's kind of the funny oddity about this sport compared to others.
1: Yeah, and nobody will ever forget, by the way, last year, the Dodgers 21-31 game, the almost no-hitter, the walk-off. I mean, that is about as magical as a moment you were going to get last year in a year that was filled with a lot of disappointments. Last thing for you here, Brett. I mean, we'll see if he stays up. He's been hitting a little bit, but a chance to see an old friend of yours, if he remains on the team when you go to Anaheim, Trey Mancini back in the big leagues with the Angels.
0: Yeah, I love Trey. It goes without saying, just a gentleman and someone you're rooting for. I remember talking to him in Chicago at Wrigley Field a couple of years ago, right before he was released. And looking back at that, it's almost hard to believe that's his last time in the big leagues until this week. So really rooting for Trey Mancini. We all know the story here in Baltimore. He's an Orioles Hall of Famer one day, in my opinion, for a lot of reasons. He also had a lot of big hits and home runs. You take away even dealing with that horrible illness and the courage he has shown in his life and in his career. This is someone who burst onto the scene at the end of the 2016 season, immediately starting hitting home runs. I remember Buck Showalter, a couple of years into Trey's career, just said, "We like Trey." He was like, "Where is he going to play?" And he's like, "We like him. We'll find a place for Trey Mancini to be in the lineup every day." That's how everyone feels about him. I thought you were going to ask me about all the Baltimore connections with this San Diego Padres club. As a proud supporter, Nick, of Baltimore area baseball, you have Jackson Merrill, you have Gavin Sheets, and two guys shining bright in the big leagues and doing both for the San Diego Padres.
1: Yeah, and don't forget, you know, they have Manny Machado there at third base as well.
0: I forgot about that guy.
1: By the way,
0: Jackson Merrill told me he basically grew up in the same street as Mark Teixeira, but in the same general neighborhood as Gavin Floyd and a number of other big leaguers from Anne Arundel County. Same high school. I don't know if you remember this name. I know Josh Lewin will. Eric Milton, who played for the Terps, had a pretty good career with the Minnesota Twins. And is an area baseball coach, I believe, now.
1: Gavin Floyd, what a throwback. You just took me back to my Topps 2005 baseball cards. Brett, I appreciate the time. We will hear from you in about 12 minutes when the pregame coverage starts down there.
0: Thanks, Nick. Good luck to your Knicks tonight.
1: Oh, thank you so much. That's Brett Hollander, voice of the Baltimore Orioles. When we come back, we'll give you the starting lineups and the pitching breakdown for this Orioles-Padres Game 2 matchup. Nick Testoni, WBAL News Radio, 1090 and FM 101.5.
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6: A 30-year public servant with deep ties to Baltimore County, Izzy's parents survived the Holocaust to build a new life in Maryland, sending Izzy to Woodlawn High and Towson University. As a county councilman, Izzy stood up to developers and stopped school overcrowding, stood up for diverse voices in government, and stood up to Donald Trump's ICE agents. Vote for Democrat Izzy Patoka for Baltimore County Executive.
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13: Traffic.
14: Southbound side of I-95 dealing with some light volume as you make your way from the Maryland House, headed down towards Abingdon and approaching the Vietnam Veterans Memorial Highway. For now, no crashes or anything like that, just a little extra volume elsewhere. Most of your highways are completely up to speed. Beltway traffic, no issues from Bel Air Road over towards the 83s. JFX looks good, headed southbound towards 28th Street. Was crowded earlier as folks were trying to get onto 28th Street. Looks like Druid Park, Lake Drive, and 28th are still very crowded. A lot of stuff going on in town here for the weekend, so you're going to see a whole lot of extra delays making your way towards, say, the Charles Village area or even over towards Barclay. So far, areas around Camden Yard and University are going to be quite crowded. Light Street, Cal Ripken Way, and Martin Luther King Jr. Boulevard, crowded. 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
1: Nick Testoni back here on an Orioles Game Day. Baltimore and San Diego, they meet once a year. They alternate where they meet. This year it's in Baltimore, and the Orioles winners of Game 1, 7-3. Looking to get to two games under 500 with a win today. They'll try to do it behind Trey Gibson. Randy Vasquez goes for the San Diego Padres. Let's now get to the starting lineup for the Baltimore Orioles and the San Diego Padres. And of course, we will start with the visiting Padres leading off for San Diego and playing second base. It's Fernando Tatis Jr. Jackson Merrill, the Maryland native, plays center field and bats second. Manny Machado in the three hole plays third base, followed by the cleanup hitter and shortstop Xander Bogaerts. Gavin Sheets is playing first today. He bats fifth. Then it is Taylor, Samad Taylor, the speedster, who is in the six hole. He will be out in left field. Will Wagner is the Padres seven hitter today and DH. It'll then be Jace Bowen, who is in the eight hole and playing right field, and Freddie Fermin is the catcher today. He rounds things out. For the Orioles, leading off and DHing today, it's Taylor Ward. Gunnar Henderson bats second. He is the shortstop. Pete Alonso is the first baseman. He bats third. The cleanup hitter is Samuel Basayo. He'll do the catching today. Leody Taveras is the center fielder, and he is in the five spot. In the six spot, it's Colton Cowser out in left field today. Tyler O'Neill gets another start. He is in right and bats seventh. Jackson Holliday at second base will bat eight, and Blaze Alexander will bat ninth and plays third base. No Adley Rutschman today as he gets a day off. I'm sure he'll be available if potentially needed, but the Orioles do give their one of their more hotter hitters a day off. Taylor Ward DHs. Colton Cowser shifting to left on today's matchup. Randy Vasquez and Trey Gibson. I almost said Kyle Gibson. I got mixed up a little bit because Kyle Gibson was actually in the building last night down saying hello to some of the Orioles players after the game, but it is Trey Gibson making the start, his fourth start in the big league level, fifth appearance at the big league level, so not a ton on him, but this is the first time he's been able to make a start from one end of the rotation to the other. Every other time it's kind of been broken up. So far this year, It is his sinker, the cutter, slider, curveball, and a little bit of the four seam. He calls that slider that death ball. Again, you heard Brett Hollinger say, not a ton of swing and miss, but he has been able to navigate. His batting averages against are all very high. He needs to have his sinker and get ahead in counts. A couple times this year, he struggled just a bit trying to throw strike one. If he can get ahead, it certainly will lead to a much better day for him. And again, got to attack this lineup. This is a Padres team that has really struggled offensively towards the bottom of the league in almost every major category. Randy Vasquez, on the other hand, he gets the ball today. This year, it's been a four-seamer, a cutter, and by the way, his four-seamer is about 95 miles an hour. He'll throw a cutter, a sinker, a curveball, changeup, sweeper, slider, so he'll show you a little bit of everything. Changeup exclusively to lefties, curveball almost exclusively to lefties as well, and then he loves to use that three versions of his fastball, the four-seamer, the cutter, and the sinker, by far his most used pitches, and he will use that. And really, the four-seamer is the one, just a .216 batting average against. Every other pitch he throws has been hammered this year. Vasquez, in his last five road starts, and actually just all five of his road starts this year, a 1.82 ERA and a .91 whip. So he has been much better on the road. And a bit of a weird thing there, but he has been a road warrior this year, not as good in his friendly confines of Petco Park. So Vasquez looks to limit the damage. Orioles offense looks to keep rolling. The Orioles look to do something they have not done all year. Win four games in a row. We're inching closer and closer. 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
1: All right, get ready to wrap up an Orioles game day. Orioles pregame coverage continues as we'll be sending you down to Camden Yards, where Josh Lewin and Brett Hollinger will be on the call, and they'll take you all the way up to first pitch and call a game for you, as it'll be Trey Gibson on the mound for Baltimore. Randy Vasquez going for the Padres. Quick update on the bullpens. Mentioned earlier, Padres have hit a rough skid. They were one of the better teams in baseball going into Memorial Day weekend. Offense has fallen apart. Some injuries to the starting rotation. Their bullpen is about lights out, though. So you definitely want to get out ahead of this team and not play from behind. They also have a well-rested bullpen. They used Wandy Peralta yesterday and David Morgan. Peralta, as far as the lefties, probably down. He's thrown 44 pitches in the last 3 days. They still have Adrian Morahan, who is a beast. Yuki Matsui's had a good year. And the righties, Ron Marinaccio, remember him from his days in New York. He's been okay. But they have Jason Adam and Mason Miller completely rested. All these guys with 3+ days off. I would not want to be standing in the box down a couple runs trying to go after this. Meanwhile, the Orioles bullpen a little more tested. Albert Suarez, the only guy who's got a full rest in the last 3 days. Rico Garcia got a nice day off. Tyler Wells obviously was stretched out a little bit the other day, and Grant Wolfram did get the day off yesterday as well. So the Orioles look to take a series from the Padres, win four in a row for the first time this year. We'll see if they can do it behind their young rookie, Trey Gibson. Can the offense continue to stay hot as they deploy just one of the most onslaught offenses in the last couple weeks? They lead the league in homers in the last couple weeks. Can they get out to an early start? They're going to need it. Stay away from that Padres bullpen. Orioles baseball is around the corner. Nick Testoni, WBAL News Radio, 1090 and FM 101.5.
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12: 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Coming up, we get you ready for the first pitch of today's game. 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
18: The 1-1 to Merrill. Line drive into right. It hangs up for Tyler O'Neill. He squeezes the glove, and that's your ball game. The Orioles have won three in a row, and they take game one in this series against the San Diego Padres. 7-3, Orioles on a Friday night. And welcome to it. No sunsets today, but a perfect afternoon for Orioles baseball at Camden Yards. Brett Hollander alongside Josh Lewin. Thank you so much for being with us. A win today for the Orioles, and they go where no Oriole team this year has gone, and that's in the win column for a fourth consecutive game. Coming up on the pregame show, the manager, Craig Albernez, and his pregame comments, plus Josh Lewin talks with Orioles pitching coach Drew French. But coming up next, a recap of last night's Orioles win over the Padres. It's all coming up on a Saturday afternoon on the Orioles Radio Network.
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0: Baltimore has followed a four-game losing streak with a three-game win streak, and the O's take the field today just one game out of the playoffs, despite a record that still shows they're under 500. Josh Lewin with you. Last night's win happened despite some things. Kobe Mayo made an error on the first ball put in play all night. Shane Boz tied a career low with only one strikeout in his five traffic-filled innings of work. But Pete Alonso reached base four times, Samuel Basayo homered, and with a brilliant sunset illuminating downtown Baltimore, this happened in the bottom of the fourth. Here is the 3-1 pitch. Henderson drives it deep to right. This ball to the flag court. Home run number 100 in the career of Gunnar Henderson. On this Norman Rockwell painting of a night with this gorgeous sunset behind it, there's the home run we've all been waiting for. The O's are now leading it 7-2. And they would win it 7-3. Gunnar becoming the fourth fastest Oriole to get to 100 career home runs, doing it in 567 games. He trails only Anthony Santander, Trey Mancini, and the king of the 33rd Street barbecue scene, Boog Powell. Full disclosure, though, it was Gunnar's first home run in 14 games. And after the fact, he was asked if his big night maybe now puts him back on track.
4: Yeah, I think it's a combination of that. And then, I mean, it's super difficult to do in time, but I feel like it's just you got to stack a bunch of days on top of each other. And it's, I feel like just doing that day in and day out, you'll eventually get the results. Like, I felt like really good in the box the past about 2 weeks, and the results are just now starting to show. So let's just stick with it and just keep going each and every day.
0: On base four times, and also from last night, Samuel Basayo, his first home run in his last 11 games. Tyler O'Neill with a second straight two-hit game. Taylor Ward with a couple more walks. So in the words of Billy Joe of Green Day, it all keeps adding up. And the final from yesterday ended up 7-3. The O's fifth straight win against San Diego, spread over the last 3 years. San Diego's now lost 15 of 21. They're spiraling towards a 500 record. They're drifting far away from the Dodgers at the top of the NL West. For the Orioles, they're one of four, count them, four teams tied in the win column for the final wild card spot. In it today, the A's and Rangers 34-35, Toronto's 34-36, Baltimore 34-37. There are still only 5 of 15 AL teams with a winning record now, so it's an untamed frontier just behind that group of five. It's a bunch of prospectors panning for playoff gold. When we come back, let's talk a little pitching, yeah? Couple of big boys start these next couple games for Baltimore. Trevor Rogers tomorrow, Trey Gibson today. Pitching coach Drew French weighing in, so to speak, on when a big man is on the bump. We're back with that after this on the Orioles Radio Network.
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0: Orioles and Padres game two of a three-game series, and on the Padres team is a guy named Will Wagner, the son of a Hall of Fame pitcher who was all of 5'9". We note that the next two Orioles starters go 6'5" and 6'6", each of them around 250 pounds. I asked Orioles pitching coach Drew French about whether or not, for a pitcher, physical attributes define success or even potential.
32: You see all, that's why baseball is great. You know, you don't have to be 6'4", 240, and, you know, 7.5 feet wingspan to do this job. You see all shapes and sizes have success. I think where we're at is just efficiency, you know, and that's trying to get the most with the least. And so, again, back to, you know, having big leaguers, we have a blueprint of what the best version of them looks like. And we can attach everything to getting back to that. And you'll find there's different athletes. There's big, you know, Al Suarez is a big diesel truck, and it's a get force in the ground and hold it there for a long time. You got other athletes like Dean and Bradish that are a little bit more springier, you know, probably can jump out of a gym type of feeling. So you sort of take the type of athlete that they are, and then now you start to sort of manipulate whether that's their throwing or that's what they're doing in the weight room with our S&C department or in the training room with Scott and the boys. Like, yeah, it's everybody can be special, but they have to maximize those gifts that they have. Mm-hmm. And that's why baseball is such a diverse sport, because you can be round, short, tall, lean, wide, skinny, and you can still do the job.
0: It's a great answer from Drew French, who, by the way, is only 5'8" himself. The Orioles manager, Craig Albernaz, is 5'7" on his tiptoes. Speaking of which, when we come back, the vertically challenged skipper sits down with our Brett Hollander. We will continue shortly. This is Orioles Baseball on the Orioles Radio Network.
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10: Orioles going for their fourth in a row today against the San Diego Padres. We're with Orioles manager Craig Albernaz. And Albie, you mentioned this yesterday. Big day for Gunnar Henderson. Got to career home run number 100. And you can just tell in those early at-bats, something looked a little more locked in. What do you think is about to come for Gunnar Henderson?
11: Yeah, we're about to see Gunnar Henderson, you know, and what he's capable of. He's been putting a ton of work in all year, and, you know, I like the results he's been getting. You know, it's obviously the expectations are real with him and the high expectation he has for himself, and we're starting to see what's about to come. And to me, I keep on going back to the day he DH'd where he had the 3 walks. You know, it's very telling when a hitter is walking, when you have multiple walks in the game, you're seeing the ball well, you're laying off tough pitches, you're working the count, you're sticking with your approach, and then now you're seeing that with his capability of impacting the ball.
10: Big play in the game was in the fifth inning, getting Shane Baz out of the fifth with a 4-6-3 double play. It was a really sharp ground ball to Holiday. And a fast runner at the plate, the throw Henderson made off the bag at second. How many shortstops can actually unload like that?
11: Yeah, there's a handful. I mean, I was just watching some highlights on Mason Wynn yesterday. So, you know, Mason Wynn can do it. But, no, Gunnar is that special talent where, like he talked about offensively and also what he can do defensively as well. He's made some outstanding stellar plays for us, been playing a great steady shortstop. And that's something I value, is just the steadiness of our infield group and, you know, what Gunnar can do, especially in that situation. I mean, and all honestly, that was Shane Baz's last hitter. So for him to be able to, you know, to get a ball in play and get 2 outs with it and get him through a complete 5 was a big, big inning and a big out for us.
10: Last one, Trey Gibson. He has a rotation spot right now. Bassett is hurt. It's, you know, the opportunity that every young pitcher or player wants in their life to be kind of handed an opportunity here. What do you want to see from Trey? Now, at least for the time being, he's going to get the ball every fifth day.
11: Yeah, Trey's been outstanding for us, you know, with a young pitcher coming up and making his debut for us and getting some runway to make some starts. Trey has such a great demeanor and a great presence about him. Like, he really is just taking one start at a time, which I love. And, you know, his ability to pound the strike zone, and that's the biggest key for me. I think everyone's trying to get in here of me saying the same thing when we talk about our starters, but throwing strikes and being efficient, and that's what Trey does. When he's pounding the strike zone, inducing weak contact, like, he has a really, really good sinker, you know, especially on the right-handed hitter. So, you know, hopefully we get some ground balls and some early contact, and hopefully we can kind of get him through in the game.
10: Albie, we appreciate it. Good luck today against San Diego.
11: Thanks, brother.
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0: Well, the Orioles, as of 4 weeks ago, 16th in the majors in runs scored, 21st in OPS, 16th in home runs. Since then, about second in runs scored, third in OPS, and first in home runs. Different vibe these days, and today they'll try to get it done against a reeling bunch of San Diego Padres, losers in 15 of their last 21. Josh Lewin with you, and not only are the Orioles getting hotter at the plate, they are getting healthier on the roster. Our injury report is brought to you by Orthopedic Associates of Central Maryland, a division of CAO. If you have injuries that can take you out of the game, visit mdbonedocs.com. Dylan Beavers reportedly getting very, very close to making his way back, at least into a competitive situation. Surely there will be some sort of rehab assignment to get some real at-bats in. Ryan Helsley will be pitching today at AAA. It would be great to get the closer back as well. The rookie Trey Gibson will be on the mound today, and just before he warms up, he'll be standing at attention for the national anthem performed by a local country singer of some renown. Luke Borchelt performs here today, and Melanie Newman caught up with the Maryland native just a little bit ago.
13: Luke, what I love about this is your music kind of represents a little bit of everything you grew up with. You've said you don't really call it straight country music.
15: You call it country. I call it crab country.
13: There we go.
15: You know, it's where we're from.
13: I like it. That's giving Jimmy Buffett vibes with the conky tonk and all of that. So you talk about
15: a little less beachy. Little less beachy.
13: As you would expect. You've got DMV hip-hop vibes in that. How did you find the bridge between those two genres that a lot of people on the outside go, those don't go together, and you're kind of proving that they absolutely can?
15: I just try to write about what I know, sing about what I know. Being from this area, you can't not be confronted with different cultures growing up here. It's just the way we are in Maryland.
13: You've got the Water Tower tour.
15: Yeah, Watertown.
13: Watertown, okay. Tell me how you landed on that as this is going to be the headline here.
15: Yeah, we the title track of the album is going to be Watertown, and I think it's kind of expanding crab country, talking about what it's like to grow up in a town on the water. I'm from southern Anne Arundel County, and I feel like there's little towns, waterman towns, all over the country that will resonate with it.
0: We'll be listening to Luke's national anthem, his rendition, in just a little bit. While we wait for that, kind of a funny aside about today's pitching matchup. Neither guy has been striking people out at all of late. One day after Milwaukee's amazing Jacob Mizorowski punched out 15 during a one-hit shutout. If you add up the last nine innings pitched from both Trey Gibson and San Diego's Randy Vasquez, they've got six strikeouts in their 18 innings together. Gibson, of course, was a strikeout demon in the minors. He averaged better than 12 per nine innings. Here in the majors, he's averaging 2 per nine innings pitched. So anyway, with both of these bullpens having strikeout arms to use, San Diego especially with a high-octane Mason Miller, the starters today should have the ball actually put in play a good little bit. The Padres do catch it and throw it very well. They are the second-best defensive team in baseball, according to the metrics. The Orioles just got done playing Seattle, which is the second-worst defensive team, according to the metrics. The Orioles starting to put it where people don't play. They're starting to put it over the wall. That's some good news, too. They hit a couple home runs last night. They've got the most home runs in all of baseball over the last 3.5 weeks. And with the weather heating up, certainly close to 90 degrees today, maybe there'll be some more long ball at Camden Yards. Remember, last year's home run leader had only 17. Gunnar Henderson's on pace for 30-plus. Pete Alonso's on pace for 30-plus. Samuel Basayo looks like he'll be, if he stays healthy, 24 or 25 at least. Colton Cowser suddenly is on pace for 20. Guys that you thought would be there, Taylor Ward has only 3 this year, and Tyler O'Neill has only 2. Both those guys are in play to put him out today because they are in the starting lineup for Craig Albernaz. We will have the complete starting lineups for you in just a moment or two, but right now, as promised, Luke Borchelt, Maryland's own, is here for our national anthem.
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1: We are 8 minutes away from first pitch here at Camden Yards. We're back with starting lineups and more on the pitching matchup in just a moment or two. 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

0: Conway because he doesn't want his lips being read by the best lip reader on the internet. So you've got an internet phenomenon that's causing a major league manager to look absolutely bizarre out there. He's standing there with a five-fingered mustache, basically, and now he finally removes his hand so that he can let an expletive fly. And he is ejected now, and now he puts that left hand back up. He doesn't want the rest of this for public display and for eligibility, I guess, on John Boy, but he's going to continue yelling and cussing at Chris Conway, covering his mouth with his left hand. I mean, okay, but...
1: Now, it was in the seventh when they tried to hit Henderson twice, and they didn't succeed. It's kind of like that famous night at Citi Field where you had your chance and you didn't do it.
0: With Sean Estes, yeah, with Piazza.
1: Well, I was talking about Syndergaard and the famous... Terry Collins, speaking of John Boy, or he didn't need John Boy because he had a mic'd up umpire, but he had his chance and he didn't succeed, so the Padres took two chances on Henderson the seventh. They missed him twice, and that time, Henderson's saying three times now, three times you threw at me, and the third time, first pitch here, it was just so obvious, bases empty, two outs in the ninth, with a six-run lead, they drill Gunner.
0: I mean, just unabashedly obvious, because, yes, it goes back to Xander Bogaerts getting hit, which was completely unintentional. That was Trey Gibson's last pitch of the game, and Trey walked five in his outing. So, I mean, Trey just didn't have command, period, and it was quite unfortunate that he let one get away, and it was scary because it hit Bogaerts in the ear flap. But you go after the other team's superstar shortstop, I mean, you're not even shielding it or trying to be subtle about it. You go after him once, it's like, okay, and I said it on the air, like, well, that's, you know, I mean, that's kind of quirky. But then it happens a second time, and you're like, all right, I see what they're doing.
1: And right now, Craig Albernez is having an extended conversation with Pete Alonso, right there outside the Orioles dugout. Mora Hone, the lefty, will get all the time he needs to warm up as he enters this game. Camden Yards jostled a bit. Henderson's going to be at first base.
0: Going to make tomorrow very interesting, Brett, because I mean, it's not like these teams will see each other again, not even in spring training after tomorrow. But yeah, I mean, a very patently obvious retaliation situation. And thankfully, Gunnar Henderson took it kind of in the hip or in the ribs. And what I mean, you know, give the Padres mild credit for at least not trying to chuck it up at his coconut, but it's just so obvious what was going on. And obviously, what Stammen was saying is you got to warn us. You got to give a formal warning that, hey, the next time there's funny business, we will run you. I'm sure what Chris Conway is saying is, well, everybody in the ballpark knew what was going on. We didn't need to, you know, fill it out in triplicate and formally tell you. I mean, that's just baseball.
1: A lot of discipline there by Henderson. This happened to Gunner in New York several years ago. Oddly enough, I was an analyst on television. Palmer got sick late, and I was doing the game with Kevin Brown, and for a couple of days, Judge got hit, they threw at Henderson kind of thing, and one just very obvious one drilled Henderson, and he showed incredible restraint in that matter. But we'll see how the Orioles respond to this here and now. Remember, I mean, they're down six right now, but it was a hit-by-pitch to Mayo, which ignited that epic comeback rally against Toronto.
0: Yes, right.
1: Here at Camden Yards a few weeks ago. You wish you had more outs to play with. You don't. You're down six with two outs in the ninth. Gunner on at first after being hit by the pitch. By the way, on the south side of Chicago, no hitter, shutout, lost again the ninth for Yamamoto. Tristan Peters.
0: He played the role of Jackson Holliday?
1: Played the role of Jackson Holliday.
0: Wow.
1: Hit a home run. Still 7-1 L.A., but wow, Yamamoto now 2 years in a row has a no-hitter broken up on him.
0: On that note, if you're updating, I'll give you an update from AAA. Norfolk is trailing 1-0 in the first inning with Bradfield and Kerstad as the top two hitters in the order for the Tides. Norfolk trying to get its season kick-started a bit. They're 25-42. 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And now back to what could be some drama, but I would hope that cooler heads are prevailing now. I mean, you're this late in the game.

0: a 9-3 game. You got your superstar stud up there in Pete Alonso.
1: Morahone into this game, the lefty. There goes Henderson, his second, as Alonso takes a strike. Defensive indifference as Gunner goes to second base. Alonso not even taking practice cuts, just right back in the box. 0-1, left on right in the pitch. Ground ball hit very sharply to second base. Backpedaling, Tatis has it from the edge of the outfield grass. He throws to first base, and the side is retired. And so are the Orioles on this Saturday afternoon. That's your ball game. San Diego wins this game 9-3, but some serious drama at the end of this one. Gunnar Henderson hit with a pitch on a first pitch from Ron Marinaccio with two outs in the bottom of the ninth. Promptly, Marinaccio ejected from the game. Craig Stammen, the manager, ejected from the game. And the Orioles lose, but we will see what tomorrow brings here at Camden Yards. And now we have ourselves a rubber game here at the ballpark tomorrow for a matinee as the Orioles conclude this homestand. Padres 9, Orioles 3, the final. We'll come back to the ballpark in a moment with the totals on the Orioles Radio Network.
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0: Well, the Orioles once again just cannot crest the hill. A 3-game win streak is stopped before it can get to 4. That's because San Diego scored 4 in the very first inning. A team that is known for not scoring runs early got 4 of them right away. They just jumped on Trey Gibson. Gibson settled in nicely after that rocky first inning. In fact, he struck out 7 in this game. He had struck out 5 in his major league career in 17-plus innings coming in. He got rolling, but then he hit Xander Bogaerts as his last act, and that would figure in later. That HBP certainly was jarring because it was up near the ear flap of Bogaerts. He would eventually have to leave the game, though he did play another inning. Gunnar Henderson, the Orioles shortstop, well, he was a marked man at that point on, and Gunnar was thrown at twice, his second to last at bat, and then he was thrown at and hit in the ninth. Craig Stammen, the manager, ejected. The pitcher that actually did the throwing was ejected. And now there's a lot of fuss and feathers, as Vin Scully used to say, after all of that. And we'll see what happens tomorrow. But in this one, Padres 9, Orioles 3. 9-10-0 for San Diego, leaving 7. The Orioles 3-10-0, leaving 9. Pete Alonso left the yard. He had a 16th home run of the year in the first inning. Tavares a triple in that inning to drive in a run. The O's were kind of in and out of threatening in this game, but they never really had the great big inning they needed, and San Diego pulled away with some solo home runs late. Winning pitcher Vasquez, he is 6-4. Gibson, the loser, is 1-2. Time of the ballgame, 2:47, 25,000, 722 paid to see it on a hot and not as sticky as yesterday afternoon here in Baltimore. So the Orioles back at it again tomorrow. We'll come back momentarily. Orioles Clubhouse with Brett Hollander in just a moment on the Orioles Radio Network.
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1: Brett Halder and Josh Lewin and Alec Hildebeidel with you. Oriole Park at Camden Yards after a 9-3 San Diego win. And today, a mixed bag, Josh, from Trey Gibson. But he gave up those four in the first. That's asking a lot of the offense to come back. What's funny is, I really thought the Orioles were. They scored two quick runs back. And then that was basically it, except for a run in the seventh.
0: Yeah, things dried up, and I was surprised by that, too, because even though they carved it down to 4-2, Colton Kowser just missed on what would have been a 4-4 situation at the end of one. He hit it deep to right, but it died just shy of where you wanted the cargo to go. Yeah, second inning, a mild threat. Third, mild threat. Fourth, fifth, sixth, seventh. They had base runners every inning. Probably the ninth inning was the most interesting inning for the Orioles, but it shouldn't have been because that was just all about the Padres weirdly wanting to retaliate for what was obviously an accident. Trey Gibson, who did not have command in this game, he walked five. Obviously, I'm sure he feels horrible about having hit Xander Bogaerts in the fifth inning. And the fact that, hey, we got one inning left to try to get the retribution done. You hit our shortstop, we'll hit your shortstop. And they did hit Gunnar Henderson, and it got a little heated at that point. So a 9-3 game on a languid Saturday afternoon, normally you just kind of shrug and say, all right, no big deal. It's just one game out of 162, yada, yada, move along, nothing to see. I am interested now in what tomorrow brings. Walker Buehler against Trevor Rogers. The O's and Padres is not like some blood feud from, you know, decades and decades. This is only the 35th time these teams have ever played against each other. 34 prior games, there was never an incident like this one. So, yeah, it left kind of a weird taste in your mouth today. Don't love that the Orioles only managed one run after that two-run first inning. San Diego, a team that has only scored as many as nine runs in a game four times this year, found their way to nine today, and they get the win.
1: Gibson and Suarez give up five home runs to the light-hitting Padres. The ball was flying, but San Diego took better advantage of it than Baltimore on this day, and the Padres win 9-3. When we come back, highlights from this one as we continue with the Clubhouse Show on the Orioles Radio Network.
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1: Orioles fall 9-3. 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Patience is a winning strategy in baseball and banking. PNC Bank, brilliantly boring since 1865. It was kind of a slog early in yesterday's game. A lot of runs early from both teams. Similar pattern today. Trey Gibson, the rookie, made his fourth major league start. He walked Fernando Tatis to begin the game. And the next batter was the kid from Maryland, Jackson Merrill. Merrill hits his high in the air, left field. Couser is back. He's at the cutout in left field. He runs into the wall, and it's gone. Opposite field home run for Jackson Merrill in a homecoming, and it's 2-0 San Diego, two batters in. Couser got to the cutout in left field, and the way he angled his body at the 363 sign, he leapt for it but ran into the wall. And home runs for the Padres, the theme today. Manny Machado would then ground out. Then Xander Bogaerts would walk. Gavin Sheets would pop out in foul territory. And then Samad Taylor would bat. A 2-2 from Gibson. In the air to center field, Tavares is back. It's hit well. He's still going back. He's at the track. He's at the wall. It's gone. A home run for Samad Taylor. Second two-run homer of the inning for San Diego. And they have a 4-0 lead in the top of the first. For Taylor's first major league home run, they had a 4-0 lead, and we would go to the bottom of the first. Two quick outs for the starter, Randy Vasquez, and then Pete Alonso would bat. Delivery with the bases loaded, the 0-1. Alonso drives this deep right field. That's way back there, and that baby's gone.
2: the other way for the polar bear. A solo homer to right. Pete Alonso is red hot. Number 16 for Pete. And it's a 4-1 Padres lead.
1: And the Orioles weren't done in the first. Down 4-1, Posada would walk. And the next batter was Leody Taveras. The 1-2. Taveras drives it. Right field. Backing up is Bowen. He's at the wall. He leaps. And it caroms off the wall. Posada being sent in from third. He's going to score as Taveras makes it to third base with a triple. The big fella motoring around to score from first base with two outs. And it's a 4-2 Padres lead.
3: So the Orioles, just like the day before, looked like they were going to get back into this game. They were in the game, down 4-2. And Trey Gibson really settled down at that point. He pitched a scoreless second, third, and fourth. Ran into trouble in the fifth, allowing two runs. So the Padres eventually got out to a 7-2 lead. But in the bottom of the seventh, the Orioles got one back, a walk to Gunnar Henderson. And then the next batter was Pete Alonso.
0: 1-0 pitch is raked in a left base. Hit Alonso down the line. Flying around towards third is Gunnar Henderson. He'll be waved. Alonso into second base with a double. And the O's get back to within 7-3.
1: And the way the Orioles have come back this season and the way their offense is rolling, you're thinking it's not over. But at that point, the problem was Albert Suarez couldn't keep San Diego in the ballpark. The backup catcher, Rodolfo Duran, hit a solo homer off of Suarez in the eighth, and then Manny Machado put it away in the ninth. As Manny Machado drives one left center field, and that one is going to go to the back of the Orioles bullpen. Manny Machado, like old times, he smoked that one to left center. 9-3 Padres. Albert Suarez has given up three solo home runs in this game. And Baltimore pitching has been hit today. Yeah, five home runs allowed by Baltimore pitching. The Orioles would go down in the ninth, even with a single from Blaze Alexander. And then a very controversial moment. Gunnar Henderson hit by a pitch with two outs and the bases empty in the ninth after Trey Gibson hit Xander Bogaerts in the head with a pitch in the fifth inning. Bogaerts would stay in the game for a moment, would later be removed from the game. It looked like in the seventh, the Padres tried to hit Henderson twice, but they didn't. And then on the first pitch in the ninth, Marinaccio out of the bullpen did it. And then he was ejected from the game. Shortly thereafter, Craig Stammen, the manager for the Padres, was ejected from the game. So we will see what tomorrow brings. We can see Gunnar Henderson in the field right now. He was hit in about the hip area on his front side with that first pitch with two outs and the bases empty in the ninth. But the real intrigue is right now. Coming up next, we will hear from Craig Albernez, the Orioles manager, about the matter and much more as we continue on the Orioles Radio Network.
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7: O's and Padres were engaged in a rather run-of-the-mill Saturday late afternoon game. Wasn't a great game from the Orioles' perspective, but nothing too weird until, well, we'll quote from Anchorman, since it was against San Diego. It escalated quickly. That really got out of hand in the ninth inning. And Craig Albernaz is standing by. I'm sure he'll be asked about what went down with Gunnar Henderson.
8: Trey hit Bogaerts in the head, and their dugout didn't like it at all. Obviously, it definitely wasn't intentional. The two-seam that slipped out of his hand, I get there. Why they mad? I mean, ball hit him in the head and had to come out of the game. You know, I'm not saying what the ball to Gunnar was on purpose, but it was done the right way. And that's why there was no gripes from us, and Gunnar was fine with it, and we just took it to first base.
9: What did you think of Gibson?
8: Yeah, it was, he came out and the command was elusive early, as you can tell, and gave up the fourth spot in the first, but he did a great job of settling in, putting up some zeros for us, giving us a chance, and kind of ran out of gas with the pitch count and everything. And their starter as well. We got to their starter for two runs in the first, and he did a good job, a great job of settling into the game as well.
10: The switch rate, the stretch for him, was that a simplifying mechanics thing? What went into that change?
8: Yeah, that's just to simplify things. Just keep it simple. Look like the windup was out of whack and kind of just get down the slope a little more efficiently.
10: Do you feel like this was just a good learning outing for him, just to experience a lot of things? I mean, he was successful there for a few innings. I mean, do you feel mm-hmm. like there's just a lot he can take out of the start like this?
8: Yeah, I think with Trey in particular, every outing for him at this level is going to be a learning experience for him, and he's constantly learning and evolving, and he wants that. Like, he wants to get better. He wants to be great. He wants to help us win. So every outing, but yeah, this outing in particular, for sure, there's a lot of takeaways where he can learn from and grow from for his next outing.
7: Now, the rookie actually had a run of striking out 7 of 12 at one point. This was after he had struck out none of his previous 33 batters. So there is something to take from Trey Gibson. But in the end of the day, too much pop from San Diego. 9-3, the Padres win it. Sets up the rubber game tomorrow. And that'll be previewed momentarily by Brett Hollander. This is Orioles Baseball, the Clubhouse Show on the Orioles Radio Network.
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3: Orioles fall on this Saturday afternoon. They fail to win four in a row for the fifth time this year. And tomorrow is the finale of throwing the rubber game against the Padres and the final game of this seven-game homestand. Trevor Rogers on the mound for the Baltimore Orioles against the right-hander Walker Buehler for the San Diego Padres. On this day, our ballpark producer has been Big Al, Alec Hildebeidel, and our studio producer has been Ryan Leshko. Don't forget tomorrow's game, 1:35 first pitch. We're on the air at 1 o'clock for the Sunday matinee. For my partner Josh Lewin, I'm Brent Hollander saying have a great rest of your Saturday. Today at Camden Yards, the Orioles fall to the Padres 9-3. We'll talk tomorrow afternoon right back here on the Orioles Radio Network.
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8: This really is a tipping point for our allies and our enemies. They're going to view whether NATO gets stronger through this or gets weaker through this. And ultimately will decide how to act. Although Russia, when they're done with Ukraine, will not be prepared to act many places. So we'll see what happens. Here's what General Jack Keane told me this morning. Basically this, cut 12.
9: Even if they sign on the dotted line and we get everything we want on paper, what are they going to do in terms of implementation? They're going to stall it.
8: And that's what they're doing now. I got to ask you about the worst candidate in my lifetime, Graham Plattner. Shocker. He was on Tinder. He could have knocked me over with a feather. I had no idea that he would leave Kick for Tinder. Or you do both at the same time. How does he? No wonder his oyster production was so low. He spent all his time online. I mean, he's the worst oyster farmer ever. He made $5,000 in oyster sales. I mean, he's got to get his pitch better. Oh, wait a second. You know who he sold it to? His parents' restaurant. This guy's a total phony and a danger.
10: Yeah, look.
8: So, a woman just came forward and said, yeah, he knows exactly what the Nazi tattoo is and all this thing. So does this matter, though?
10: So I think we're all being too hard on Graham Plattner. Who among us in our lowest moment hasn't gotten a tattoo with the symbol that Heinrich Himmler had on his uniform on our chest? People make mistakes, you know. I think we need to lighten up a little bit. You know, it's like, you know, we there, but for the grace of God, go you, Brian.
8: Well, I know you're being sarcastic. So why does he get more money after this? And do you think that Susan Collins is going to have her hands full with this candidate?
10: Well, yes, but first of all, this is the best candidate Susan Collins could have drawn if she created one in a laboratory to run against. But we all saw what happened with Jay Jones in Virginia, where he had a guy who's running for chief law enforcement officer of the state of Virginia and literally wanted to see his opponents like children killed, right? And that wasn't disqualifying, and he won with the votes of suburban women. So nothing is disqualifying anymore in politics, as far as I can tell. Maine is always hard. Susan Collins almost never wins a poll and never loses an election. I think she's got a very good shot, but it's always competitive. And this guy could be a United States senator. So this is a guy who is on a app that the National Center for Sexual Exploitation called a predator's paradise. There's no reason to be on this app that is benign. What was he doing there? We need to know.
11: Mark Thiessen, that's a cliffhanger. What was he doing there? What is he doing anywhere? I have no idea. Mark Thiessen, thanks so much. Back in a moment.
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27: Temperatures either at or above 20 degrees above average.
25: Reports you can rely on to stay ahead of the storm.
28: Storms are moving into the east at about 30 miles an hour.
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0: The more you listen, the more you'll know. It's Brian Kilmeade.
1: Yeah, we got. I went a little low on Mark Tisa, but so much to talk about around the world, around the country, and what's going on with this guy Plattner in Maine is so disturbing. It's so not that you have to be a perfect person to get through, but the fact that you were on this Kick website up until like a month ago or 2 weeks ago, that's the crazy thing. Well, it's not. They were on Kavanaugh for something that they couldn't prove in high school, and the guy's in his 50s. This guy was up 5 minutes ago. He was on all these sites. How could you believe a word he says? But I think the scarier thing for me is what he thinks. And what he's going to be is another socialist in the Senate. He's going to join Bernie Sanders and Elizabeth Warren, moving the whole party. That's why they're looking over these personal transgressions. That's what's really scary. In fact, the transgressions allow him not to talk about his beliefs, which I think that that's one place that Collins should really jump on, because she is not a socialist. Center right, yes. Socialist, no.
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6: ABC News, I'm Dave Packer. The prospect of peace, Iran says a deal to end the war has, quote, never been closer. President Trump says it's scheduled to be signed as soon as tomorrow, a senior administration official telling us.
7: If Iran holds up their end of the bargain, they'll get relief from crushing economic pressure and reintegrate into the global economy. Trump says Iran will promise never to build or obtain a nuclear weapon. But that promise is not new. In fact, it was in the very first paragraph of the nuclear deal negotiated under President Obama, a deal that Trump tore up and still repeatedly criticizes to this day. Selena Wang, ABC News, the White House.
6: Trump administration officials have said in a court filing that as of late this morning, the president's name has been removed from the facade and all signage at the Kennedy Center as required by multiple court orders. World Cup 2026 has arrived on the East Coast, Brazil and Morocco facing each other at MetLife Stadium. This is ABC News.
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9: It's a nice and easy ride here this evening. No issues along I-95 from the Tidings Bridge area all the way down through White Marsh. Beltway traffic looking good. From I-95 over towards Towson, Harrisburg Expressway looking great. No issues between Hereford all the way down through Hunt Valley and Timonium. JFX up to speed both ways. No slowdowns there. Earlier, we had a bunch of events in town. There's extra delays there along Druid Park Lake Drive. Seems like that's still the case. Still quite slow around that section of road. As you make your way over towards Reisterstown Road, expect to see extra volume as well. 395, Cal Ripken Way, slow going, headed down towards I-95. And, of course, it does still look quite crowded if you're making your way through Camden Yards. Between the Beltway's I-95, BW Parkway looking good. 97 looks great, and 50 is quiet. As you make your way across the Bay Bridge. 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
8: Weather.
10: The forecast for tonight, expect mostly clear skies, pleasant conditions. Temperatures will drop back into the mid-60s. It's going to turn hot and humid again on Sunday with a mix of sun and clouds. There'll be a chance for showers and thunderstorms in the afternoon and evening. Some of those could be strong. High temperatures in the upper 80s and low 90s. Mostly sunny on Monday, turning cooler and less humid, with high temperatures only in the upper 70s to around 80. 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

0: The U.S. Treasury quietly released its official financial report for 2025. It appears by its own numbers, the U.S. government seems insolvent. It's reported that the Treasury shows about $6 trillion in assets and over $47 trillion in liabilities. Add it all up, and it looks like the U.S. owes more than $130 trillion it doesn't have. If that were a family, they'd earn $52,000 a year, spend $73,000, and already be more than $1 million underwater. Any accountant would call that insolvent. So how does the government fix this? It can print money, which erodes your purchasing power, it can raise taxes, or it can cut benefits. And none of those can help to protect you. 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
7: From ABC News, I'm Dave Packer. President Trump posted on his social media site that a deal with Iran is scheduled to get signed tomorrow. Iran has echoed something similar, saying a deal has never been closer. To our London bureau and ABC's Lama Hassan.
8: President Trump is expected to meet on the sidelines of next week's G7 summit with the leaders of Egypt, Qatar, and the United Arab Emirates to discuss these latest efforts to end the war. G7 members Britain and France have expressed interest in assisting with demining the Strait of Hormuz. As for Iran, if they hold up their end of the deal, they'll get relief from crushing economic pressure and a chance to reintegrate into the global economy, which could include relief from U.S. actions and $24 billion in frozen Iranian assets. Lama Hassan, ABC News.
7: As of today, President Trump's name no longer appears on the Kennedy Center.
9: Workers yanking the letters off the building, complying with the federal judge's ruling that the renaming was unlawful. The Justice Department filing a last-minute appeal to stop it, but the courts saying no. Today, the center's executive director filed a sworn declaration confirming Trump's name is gone from all physical signage, the website, even employee email signatures.
7: ABC's Selena Wang. Dangerous storms impacting more than 70 million Americans through tomorrow. Omaha pelted with flooding rains, high winds, and damaging hail. A church tent collapsing in Virginia. One person killed. Acting Fire and Rescue Chief Abby Johnston.
10: The folks that observed it that were on scene indicated that when the high winds came through, very quickly, the tent just catastrophically failed.
7: Heavy storms developing tonight in the Midwest, centered around Lincoln, Nebraska.
11: And then the West Coast. We're dealing with heat. We have heat advisories, excessive heat warnings, and temperatures that could break daily records. That's over into areas of Washington. So we're going to watch and wait and see, but almost the entire nation dealing with some heat.
7: That's ABC meteorologist Leslie Lopez. You're listening to ABC News.
12: Hot summer days and high energy.